0: 46-yard line of the Chiefs.
1: And all of a sudden, the Braves are in a position to be an offensive threat here.
0: First and 10, 5 minutes, 19 seconds. Duke takes a snap, looks to the right, fakes, and has a completed pass. And that completion to Sakastiz, B.J. Floyd, senior wide receiver. That's going to be good for about a, where'd they spot it? The 32-yard line, 14-yard gain on that one. First completion for Duke.
1: Completing a little short pass, a little short run here and there.
0: Oh, great play there by the North
1: Carolina. And ate that hand off up. As soon as Duke's handed the ball off, Clement was in the running back's mess. He put him down quickly.
0: Nice job coming in, crashing in off the end. Duke turned around, handed off to Miller Locklear. And as soon as he took the ball, Dustin Clement took Locklear like he was a handoff.
1: Yes.
0: Loss of 3 on the play.
1: And 4.5 minutes here left in the first quarter.
0: Pair of wideouts to the left. Ball's going to be pitched to Locklear coming to the near side.
1: And we're going to have a
0: flag comes in.
1: I think
0: would have been a gain of, appears to be about 5, maybe 6 yards, but the,
1: I think it's going to be a hold on Cooper Oldroyd here.
0: The flag thrown in by the head referee coming in from the back.
1: Yeah, he kind of wrestled him to the ground on a block.
0: A lot of discussion, but it is a hold against Sakasti. Now, this one we will take.
1: Yes, and that's going to make it about 2nd and 22 now, I believe.
0: Packing this ball up to the 43-yard line. They've got to get all the way to the
1: 21
0: for a first down. So
1: 22 yards.
0: Sakasti, 4 minutes, 21 seconds on the clock. Couple of big penalties have hurt Ben Hampton's Braves so far. Duke takes a snap, looking to the right.
1: Oh, my. I'll tell you what, guys. Dustin Clement has got 3 guys trying to block him, and he is just
0: trying to
1: swimming and ripping. they can't do anything with him.
0: That completed pass was to Floyd. It gets up to the 35-yard line.
1: About a 7-yard gain.
0: 7-yard gain there and brings up 3rd down now in about 15. Snap to Duke. Duke looking downfield, goes across the middle, overthrown.
1: Yeah, in defense there was, might have been a little bit more physical contact on that contest
0: that was Mason Gore,
1: but the ball was so overthrown, there was no chance they were going to call that as a interference penalty there.
0: We'll bring up 4th down. It appears that, well, looked like for a second Ben Hampton was going to go for it, but it's 4th down and about 15, and that will bring on the punting unit. So out for his 2nd punt of the game is Zach Engelhard. His first one, he was standing in his own end zone. This time, he's standing back on the Chiefs' 49-yard line. Rio Stevenson coming up to his 11-yard line. Pooch kick. It's going to get a good roll. In fact, it's going to be great for the Chiefs because it rolls on into the end zone and will come out to the 20-yard line. So North Myrtle Beach Chiefs defense bent a little bit, just a couple of big plays, not really a thing where you see a lot of momentum for Sakasti's offense going there. They got a couple of big plays. Got the biggest play was a bogus call by the official on the pass interference. And we're going to have a timeout on the field, so we're going to take one as well. We'll be right back. 3-0, North Myrtle Beach, 3 minutes, 53 seconds to go in the first quarter. 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
0: 3 minutes, 53 seconds to go here in the first quarter. Timeout on the field was taken. The Chiefs will have the ball for their second possession here in the first quarter. 3-0, North Myrtle Beach leads. Great defensive plays in the first possession for North Myrtle Beach, and a punt that gave the Chiefs the ball at their own 28. At the Socastee 28-yard line. Couldn't get a whole lot going offensively. Picked up one brisket barbecue first down, then kicked the 27-yard field goal from Nico Miller. The Chiefs starting this one on their own 20, and looks like Evan Barrett now in at quarterback. Nope, that's still Mason Walker. I'm sorry. He hands off to Jonathan Evans, but a nice job by the Socastee defensive front. They're going to get their own tackle for loss here. Back 1 yard to the 19, make it second down and 11, the loss of one by Jonathan Evans. Already the fifth carry of the game for Evans.
1: It's a little confusing. Mason Walker is 8 and Evan Barrett is 18.
0: And both have very similar builds. So Walker drops back to pass. Ooh. And that's why you play defense, young man.
1: I believe that pass was intended for Rio Stevenson, but Walker bent it a little too much and ended up.
0: I'll tell you one thing.
1: The safety dropped that pass.
0: He couldn't have thrown a better pass to Matthew Ward.
1: Right, yes.
0: And the defensive back had that ball hit him right in the numbers, right in the chest, and bounce away. He just never even put his arms together. Yeah. But third down and 11 after that incomplete pass.
1: Uh-oh, inside give.
0: The inside handoff, that's going to pick up a brisket barbecue first down on the third down and 11 play, Jonathan Evans. Yeah.
1: It's a modified
0: looks like they've got a flag.
1: Chinese draw play there. That's what we used to call it. I don't know.
0: I was looking for the flow. I see it back here now.
1: Flag. Okay. And he tossed it over there.
0: Yeah,
1: if tossed that it up to. Is where a hold took place on that play, Coach Woolbright is going to lose it.
0: Yeah, we're waiting on the
1: because that flag was thrown about as far away from the play as you could possibly get.
0: And it is a hold. Oh, and it's against Socastee.
1: Okay,
0: it's,
1: all right. That's definitely going to be
0: denied. So the Chiefs will pick up that first down
1: on that one, baby. Put some brisket barbecue on the plate.
0: 20-yard gain there on that play by Jonathan Evans. You know, I forgot. We got graphics for that.
1: Yeah.
0: If you're watching online, we don't want that one yet. No. We want the brisket barbecue first down.
1: We want that one, but we can't do that one.
0: Yeah, we can't do that one yet. So first and 10, Mason Walker takes the snap, hands off to Jonathan Evans, bounces out around the right side.
1: Little outside bubble screen there. Socastee was able to cover it, but good
0: quick,
1: pass and catch. Got it going.
0: Pass. Gets about 3 yards.
1: Yeah.
0: See where they end up spotting the ball. They're spotted on the North Myrtle Beach 36-yard line. Second down, a long 7.
1: That play was very short in stature, but it will have some meaning. It kind of keeps those corners and those outside backs pretty active, looking for things outside rather than crowding up in the middle.
0: The Chiefs quickly again testing that right side. A little bit of a gain. 2 minutes, 13 seconds to go. They're going to spot that ball at the 30.
1: Oh, that was a nice gain, actually.
0: Third, all the way out.
1: Five, maybe third and a long 5. Maybe 6.
0: It's Mason Walker with Jonathan Evans off his right hip. He's got a pair of wideouts each way. Walker drops back. He's looking to the right. Long pass downfield, and he's got a man, and it's in and out of the hands.
1: Went up in the air. Rio Stevenson had it in his hands, and when he landed, I think just he couldn't get it tucked in, so when he landed, it kind of hit the ground.
0: And as he tried to tuck it in, a nice job by the defender keeping his hand in there. Right. Kind of kept
1: him from pulling it in.
0: Rio from pulling that in. So we are going to again see Nico Miller, unfortunately this time not kicking a field goal. We're seeing him drop back into punting formation.
1: Is Nico punting?
0: Better be.
1: Okay, yeah, I'm having trouble seeing the number. All right, yes. We'll compliment the Chiefs.
0: Like C may have to take a timeout here, and they are. Got a Flynn's Irish Tavern timeout as they had people coming in, people going out. So we are going to take a quick break as well. A minute 43 seconds to go here in the first quarter. Chiefs 3-0. We'll have a punt coming up on the other side of this break on the Chiefs Sports Network.
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0: Coming out of that timeout, Nico Miller set to punt. High snap, comes down with it, and
1: gets the punt off.
0: He's going to get a good roll.
1: Keep rolling, baby. Keep rolling, baby. Oh, yes.
0: Tell you what, great punt.
1: Oh, yes, sir.
0: That punt.
1: Beautiful job going up and getting that snap. Guys, it wasn't a terrible snap, but it was high. It was over his head. He had to jump up. At the top of his jump, he was able to grab it, bring it down. Got a great punt off. Not his best punt because it was a little bit lower trajectory, but it hit the ground and rolled.
0: That's a 51-yard punt with that roll.
1: That's what Perry Woolbright calls flipping the field. We were talking about that the other night on the talk show. Nico is just able to help this defense by doing stuff just like that.
0: Sakasti got the ball back on their own 12-yard line after the incredible roll. Quick pass.
1: And
0: coming out to the right, catches it at the line of scrimmage, and pair of Chiefs right there to make the tackle. Emmanuel Bellamy, one of the two in. I didn't get the number of the other. Going to give him a 2-yard completion. So second down and 8 coming up, but a great job by the Chiefs. Quick run up the middle for Miller Locklear, and he's going nowhere. We'll wait and see where he's going to get loss of a yard, make it third down and 9. You keep testing up the middle, and Jeremiah Wythe, Dustin Clement's having a game here in the first quarter.
1: Well, and Matt Sadler is doing just the same thing on the other side too, Wayne. It's
0: ball snapped and it's on the ground.
1: You can tell the Sockassee offensive line has had to adjust schemes to pick up extra blockers on these guys because they're just having a rough time containing them from getting penetration up front.
0: So a loss there. The ball was loose on the ground. Marcus Duke falls on it, but that's a loss of 4. Brings up 4th down and 13, and that is going to end the first quarter. We're going to start the second quarter with a punt. North Myrtle Beach 3, Sockistee 0. We head to the second quarter. We'll be back with the second quarter action here on the Chiefs Sports Network.
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0: And as we come back for second quarter action, Tippy Toe RV Sales and Storage, new sponsor for the Chiefs. And on for punting duties is Zach Engelhard once again for Socastee. And before we get started,
1: Tippy Toe Repo located out there on Highway 9.
0: Before we get started, got a five-yard penalty.
1: Favor of the Chiefs.
0: And that plus Engelhard was already in his in his own end zone. Now he's standing about maybe a foot and a half in front of the back line. Good snap, though. Gets the punt off. Rio Stevenson's going to take it at the 35-yard line. Starts to run up the middle. Makes a couple of nice moves.
1: Yes, sir.
0: He's going to get inside the 25.
1: Nice 12, 13-yard return or so there for Rio.
0: Yeah, great job by Rio Stevenson. Caught the ball coming up. Went to run up the middle. And then kicked it out around the left. Found a hole. That's going to be first and 10 for the Chiefs. Excellent job by the defense. Excellent job by the special teams. Give the ball first and 10. At the Socastee 24 for the Chiefs offense.
1: I'm telling you,
0: you couldn't ask for much more
1: from the defense or special teams. Exactly. Yeah. And the Chiefs just need to, we've had we've had some good plays on offense, just hadn't been able to put it in the end zone yet. I feel like we're already in a position to get at least 3 points with Nico here.
0: Evan Barrett in, and that's a quick pass completed.
1: Nice block.
0: And a nice run looking to see who the receiver was. That is Jaden Chestnut. Had a nice block, and he gets ahead, and that's going to be close to first down territory.
1: Yeah. I tell you what, getting the ball to Jaden Chestnut out there in space, he's going to be a tough guy to bring down if we can kind of reproduce that a couple of times. And
0: that's an 8-yard gain for Jaden Chestnut, and second down and two coming up for North Myrtle Beach. Evan Barrett turns around, hands off to Jonathan Evans right up the middle, and he's loose, and they're going to call him down. He was running up the middle, kind of got stalled, and he got stalled long enough for an official to blow the whistle. We'll see where they spot it.
1: You know, and a lot of fans argue against that, Wayne, but of course the officials are doing that to make sure the kids are safe. We don't want anybody to, you know, once that progress gets stopped, they'll blow the play dead.
0: Well, the head official,
1: sir, they're motioning.
0: Well, he signaled it first three down. Times. Yes, now sir. We're moving.
1: Yes, sir.
0: Brisket Barbecue first down. Chiefs got the ball on the 14-yard line. Gain of two by Jonathan Evans. Chiefs behind second starting quarterback, Evan Barrett. Barrett with the – he pulled it. Faked the handoff, pulls it, takes off around the left. He's not going to get too much. He does get around the corner, maybe up to the close to the 11-yard line, see where they spot it down. He's going to have a gain, maybe 2 yards. Well, again, waiting to see where they put it down.
1: Coach probably going to have a little conversation to Evan about running to the left side and not putting the ball in his left hand. Kept it in his right hand, a little exposed there, but.
0: Call that a two-yard gain. Of course, Evan Barrett ran a 44-yard run last year. This ball is going to be bounced to the outside. Oh yeah.
1: Good run. Good run. Going to be down about the one, I believe, Wayne. Maybe.
0: Waiting to see who that running back was. I do not think it was.
1: I think it was Broomer, wasn't it?
0: That was.
1: Is that 13?
0: Yep.
1: Warren Broomer.
0: Warren Broomer took the ball, ran up the middle, got bottled up, bounced it outside, and they have spotted that ball down on the 3-yard line. So a gain of 10, and that's first and goal coming from the 2.
1: There he is.
0: Hands the ball right up the middle to Warren Broomer
1: again. And
0: that is a first choice auto sales. Did I jump the gun? I jumped the gun. They are going to call him down at like the 1-inch line.
1: Yes.
0: Call it a gain of 2.
1: Do it again.
0: Another handoff. Nope. This one was pulled down the flag.
1: Barrett keeps it, but now we have a flag.
0: Barrett kept it, got across the line of scrimmage, but there is a flag on the field thrown by the head referee. Boy, I jumped the gun on that first choice auto sales touchdown.
1: Come on, Chiefs. Come on, Chiefs. We can't do this. We gotta get this ball in there.
0: Wait. That was offsides, Cole.
1: Oh, yes. They're going to give it to him.
0: Well, he signaled offsides, yeah. But how can he call offsides when he's the head referee that's 10 yards behind the play?
1: Honestly, Wayne, I think that might have just been like, hey, I think we're just going to let
0: now that
1: we're just going to make a call here.
0: It's a first choice auto sales touchdown.
1: Yeah.
0: And if you're watching online, you're seeing the tiny bubbles.
1: Tiny bubbles.
0: Tim Williams. That's his favorite. That's his favorite looking graphic.
1: Go by and see Timmy Williams. Talk to him about getting in a nice automobile.
0: Chiefs up 9-0, and that kick by Nico Miller puts the Chiefs up by double digits. 10-0, North Myrtle Beach. 9:11 to play here in the second quarter. We'll take a quick break and be right back on the Chiefs Sports Network.
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0: The Chiefs didn't have far to go, but they did what they needed to do. Picked up first and 10 on the 28 after a great defensive stand. Nice job by Rio Stevenson on a punt return. And from there, Evan Barrett and Warren Broomer, 12 yards on 2 carries, puts it in the end zone. Chiefs up 10-0. There's a kick by Nico Miller. This one is going to be returnable from the 1.
1: Uh-oh.
0: And there's a fumble, and the Chiefs have got it.
1: Myron Fulton picked that up, Wayne.
0: I didn't see who got the initial hit. Now there's a flag on the field. It's going to be after the play, but we'll see what that is. The returner got over or past the 30-yard line.
1: It looked almost as if he was going to find a seam and just go. He was at the last Chief in the area, I think.
0: Yep, and Brad, I think he had 15 yards.
1: Oh, yeah, he was already planning his touchdown dance, Wayne, and I think it led to his demise there. And of course, Chiefs right there on the ball when it came loose.
0: And Myron Fulton was there on the special teams. We'll see what the penalty is. Ben Hampton does not like it. Whatever the call is,
1: it's 15 yards. It's going to be a personal foul. It has to be. Somebody probably said something or acted in an inappropriate manner after the fumble. Coach Urban exchanging pleasantries with the white hat down here. And
0: help the North Myrtle Beach Chiefs get the turnover on special teams again. And 9 minutes to go here in the second quarter with a 10-0 lead already. And they're inside the 20 after the penalty. First and 10 from the Socastee 18-yard line. Evan Barrett with Jonathan Evans. Barrett fakes the pass. He's got a man in the end zone.
1: Did he bring it in?
0: He catches it, but I think he's out of bounds.
1: It went out of bounds.
0: That was a nice catch by Leo Stevenson, but he didn't
1: out of bounds.
0: Have anywhere.
1: Yeah,
0: there was not a lot of room out there. No but room there along the sidelines.
1: Barrett put it exactly where you're supposed to put that pass, which is on the outside, of course, making it almost an impossible pass for the defense to do anything about, but the challenge there lies in staying inbound to catch it.
0: Second down and 10 coming up for the Chiefs. Again, Old Socastee's 18-yard line. Evan Barrett, delayed handoff, goes to Jonathan Evans.
1: It's that same ball play again.
0: Well, and that should be a
1: horse collar. That's going to be a horse collar tackle, Wayne. There's going to be half the distance to the goal line.
0: Jonathan Evans gets inside the 10-yard line on his own, has a horse collar tackle. He's going to move up inside the five. A little
1: more brisket barbecue for us here, I believe.
0: It's going to be a brisket barbecue first down, and once they mark it off, half the distance should put the ball on about the 4-yard line. Horse collar. Just inside the 4, call it the 3. So he was inside the 8 on the tackle. So that's a 11-yard run by Jonathan Evans. And first and 10 for the Chiefs. Evan Barrett in pistol. Takes the snap, handoff right up the middle to Evans. The Chiefs pushing. We will see if we get a signal.
1: Big flag out, too.
0: And they're calling second down. We will see the flag right in the middle.
1: Chief players indicating touchdown, but I'm not seeing an official do it at all.
0: They were already holding up two fingers for second down, but we will also see what the flag is. I think this one may go against the Chiefs. The officials getting together, right? That ball's on about the 2-inch yard line.
1: A 2-inch yard line?
0: That's a sideline.
1: That's going to be a sideline infraction. Hey, that's the Chiefs.
0: Now, how does that happen? It's a sideline infraction, but it's called
1: this official from standing next to Keith Wagner on the visitor sideline.
0: He's the linesman on the Socastee side of the field, calls a sideline infraction against the Chiefs. You know how you were talking about on that play, the penalty was about as far away?
1: Right.
0: That was even further.
1: Yes, I don't believe
0: that is about as far as you can get away from the play. So that will back the Chiefs up 5 yards. They're going to be on the 5.2-yard line.
1: As I look at the official, he's not – the official that called it is not even on the field right now. But that's where he was standing earlier, right there next to Keith Wagner.
0: So we're still at first and goal, but we're first and goal from the 5 – instead of first and goal.
1: No problem.
0: And Jonathan Evans says,
1: that's
0: you know
1: right.
0: what?
1: Jonathan Evans says, go ahead.
0: From further out.
1: Exactly.
0: First choice auto sales touchdown. Chiefs, North Myrtle Beach.
1: Evans picked up a few extra stat yards there just because. But, easy cut through. This offensive line is opening some nice holes, Wayne. We've exposed some weaknesses in the Braves defensive front. Nico on to kick the extra point now.
0: 7 minutes, 50 seconds to go. It's 16-0, and Nico Miller scores his 5th point of the game and puts the Chiefs up 17-0 over the Socastee Braves. We'll be right back with more Tippy Toe RV Sales and Storage second quarter action. 17-0 Chiefs over the Braves on the Chiefs Sports Network.
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1: First won't listen, postpone until tomorrow.
0: As you heard, Jude Hunt, Hartsville and West Florence, postponed till tomorrow.
1: Wayne keeps flipping those mics on earlier. I'm sorry.
0: The kickoff there goes kind of a short pooch kick just inside the 20. Great coverage by the North Myrtle Beach Chiefs. Sakasti is going to take over, but the short kick landed and got or picked up about the 24-yard line and only got to the 26, just a 2-yard gain. 7 minutes, 44 seconds to go here in the quarter. In the second quarter, 17-0, North Myrtle Beach. Offense has played well. Defense has played spectacular.
1: Defense and special teams.
0: And the special teams has played even better than spectacular, whatever that word could be.
1: All kinds of pressure on Dukes.
0: Yeah, the pressure was on Duke. Duke somehow got out of the backfield and is going to get positive yardage, but not much.
1: He is going to have nightmares of Jeremiah Wythe in his path all night long. Just barely escaping with his life to kind of pick up a few extra yards there and salvage something.
0: Yeah, Clement Wythe and Sadler for the Chiefs up front. Handoff goes to Locklear, goes over the left guard.
1: Face mask. Inadvertent face mask there by the Chiefs on the tackle.
0: Was a gain of about, there would have been spotted at the 33-yard line, so would have been a gain of about 5, but tack on yards on top of that, and that's going to be a first down. Ball spotted out at the 38-yard line of the Sakasti Braves. 7 minutes, 1 second to go here in the second quarter. Clock starts to roll. Marcus Duke has a pair of wideouts left. Going to hand off to Locklear.
1: A gang of Chiefs meetings right at the line of scrimmage.
0: He was hit in the backfield, and I think that was just enough. Not only was it just enough to slow him down, but it was just enough to turn him back inside. And when he turned him back inside,
1: right there to eat it up and man,
0: give him a 2-yard gain. But
1: this defensive front is playing extremely aggressive, and it's a little more than the Sakasti front can handle right now.
0: Duke with Locklear takes a look over to the left. The middle opens up, and Duke takes off running. That's going to be a first down. Gets out towards midfield before Jimmy McCullough makes the tackle. That's going to be a first down for the Sakasti Braves out to their own 49-yard line. Call that a 9-yard gain for Duke.
1: Braves threatening to cross midfield here.
0: First and 10, Sakasti coming up on 8 minutes to go here in the second quarter. Fakes the handoff, quick pass. And
1: it's going to be incomplete.
0: Had two wide receivers. One was about the 49 of the Chiefs. One was about the 42, 43. And the ball, ball went out about the 45. Threw it right between both of them. Neither one of the wide receivers knew who that one was being thrown to, but that'll bring up second down and 10.
1: And again, you know, Duke's got a decent pass off. He had good ball velocity and trajectory on it. Good solid pass, made probably a little off target because he's having to rush so much here. We are getting steady
0: pressure.
1: Duke
0: with the pass, and he's steady on right there. I believe that is, again, I can't find.
1: That's zero, I believe. It's Paul Livingston?
0: It is. That is Paul Livingston, and that's a first down up to the Chiefs' 37-yard line.
1: And then never fails. Once I say something like that, they always make a big play.
0: 14-yard pass completion. Turns around, hands that one off to Locklear. Locklear gets a good run before being run out of bounds.
1: McCullough kind of last man on the check-in there. and getting him out of bounds.
0: Locklear gets up to the 36-yard line, 5-yard gain here on first down. So that makes it second down and 5 as the Braves marching into Chiefs territory at the 31. Pair of running backs. Nope, I'm sorry. One of those was Marcus Duke, the quarterback. So Marcus Duke, again, Miller Locklear off his right hip. Has a pair of wide outs to the left, one to the right. Drops back. He's looking to the left, looking deep downfield, and overthrows Rio Stevenson. In defense, put himself between the ball and the defender, making sure he couldn't get
1: there. Very good positioning. Did not allow the receiver to get behind him at all there, and kept that from happening.
0: Brings up third down now and 5. Ball's on the 36. Got to get to the... I'm sorry, ball's on the 31. Got to get to the 26. Man in motion. Two wide outs to the right, one to the left for Duke. Tries to draw the Chiefs off sides. Does not work. Makes a sign for the discount double check.
1: Oh, oh yes.
0: What a great play. Oh, and that is...
1: Oh, my goodness. That is Jamarius Skeeter, and a name I actually saw on the roster and was hoping I'd get to say tonight, but man, he skeetered him up right there, buddy. He was all over him.
0: A loss of 3. That was a quick pitch by Duke to Locklear, and about the time Locklear touched it, Skeeter, he was like one of those little gnats.
1: Yes, sir. He was all over him.
0: That's going to bring up fourth down. Ben Hampton calls a timeout because it's going to be fourth down. They're in Chiefs territory at the 34-yard line, but they're 8 yards from a first down. So I think when you're down 17 to nothing, Ben Hampton's looking at this going, we've got to go for it. We've got to get something positive going.
1: He has to go for this right here, I think, Wayne. I don't see a punt being much advantageous. You know,
0: yeah, like, I mean, you pick up 20 yards
1: and, you know,
0: but you're already down 17 to nothing. You've got to try and
1: find a way to produce something.
0: Exactly.
1: Here.
0: And try to give your team something to jump on the back of here.
1: Case scenario, they're going to turn it over on downs and you, what?
0: You mean best case scenario?
1: Well, worst case for them, best case for us. True.
0: Well, we're going to take a quick look at the R.W. Woods Grill area scoreboard. Not a whole lot going on as a lot of the games postponed. Ainer and Georgetown tied at 8 in the second quarter. St. James leads Waccamaw 7-6 at the half. Hartsville-Wilson postponed until 11 a.m. Saturday. And Conway and Loris are postponed until Monday night. So our buddy Ashley Smith getting some time off.
1: You know, he'll have to do 2 games next week, so...
0: Mm. Stinks to be him in the Rivertown sports media. Fourth down and 8. Duke drops back, that's looking downfield across the middle, and threw it wide of his wide receiver. Pagan was there.
1: Well, I'll tell you what, Cam Jordan coming off the corner from outside linebacker. The Braves had nothing they could do with him. They had to basically pull his jersey to kind of keep him from killing Dukes before the play got going, but he still got a shot on Dukes.
0: He still got a shot on him, and he didn't get the holding call.
1: No, but he might have got away with a delayed hit, we'll call it, on Dukes there at quarterback. So, again, the Chiefs' defensive line is just having their way with this front up here, Wayne, and it's fun to watch, not something we've been seeing a lot lately. So.
0: 4 minutes, 25 seconds to go. Chiefs first and 10. Mason Walker back in, drops back to pass, and overthrows his wide receiver. He was looking for Teron Scott about 15 yards downfield, but overthrew him.
1: Got flushed out a little bit out of position, kind of ended up letting the ball drift to higher than he wanted. See what he does.
0: Second down and 10 for the Chiefs. Yes. Ball on the 33-yard line, 34-yard line.
1: 4 minutes left here in the half. Chiefs have plenty of time to do what they would need to do here.
0: Walker with Jonathan Evans. He went from his right hip, moved over to his left. Walker takes the snap, rolls out to the left, looking downfield. That pass was well defended. Walker really, he would have had to have really threaded the needle there and could not make the perfect pass.
1: Indicating he didn't really feel too good about that pass, and for good reason.
0: Probably really the best thing he could have done was throw that one away. Right. Third down and 10 coming up. The last thing you want to do, you've got a 17-0 lead. Nothing. You're coming up on
1: halftime. We don't need to force anything here.
0: So third and 10 coming up from their own 34. Mason Walker, Jonathan Evans to his right. Trips wide receivers to the left. Man, and Stockton C jumps off sides.
1: Get a little bit of yards
0: so
1: here.
0: So third and 5 coming up for the North Myrtle Beach Chiefs. That ball will be spotted up at

0: third one, and then getting the personnel on the field, especially in special teams
1: and any kind of personnel change, they're having troubles.
0: And some of those things that you expect to see early on in the season.
1: Game one.
0: Oh, this snap goes off of the chest of Mason Walker, and it is loose in the middle of the field. Sakis D is pointing that it is their ball. We'll see what the officials say, and they do. For Sakis D, coming away with it is Landon McKee.
1: And as we would say, something that can be corrected later on that happens a lot in game one.
0: And I think there's
1: quarterback interchange. I don't even know that Mason was looking.
0: I think there was a miscommunication there.
1: It looked like.
0: Because that snap right back off of Walker hit him right between the numbers, bounces off his chest straight back up towards the line. And McKee comes in, jumps on it for the first Chiefs turnover of the game.
1: First Chiefs turnover of the year.
0: And now the Chiefs are going to give 5 yards. Wythe and Sadler both jumped off sides. Now they're pointing at the interior of the line.
1: The interior line is moving, but
0: it's a 5 yard penalty against North Myrtle Beach. It'll remain first down. Now first down and five, ball on the Chiefs 33-yard line. Coming up on, we got 4 minutes, 5 seconds. Clock stopped after the penalty.
1: These interior defensive linemen, you know, they're not listening to sounds or anything. They have to sit there and watch the ball. And
0: ball snaps.
1: Little sudden movements can throw you off. But
0: Locklear took it up the middle, tried to bounce it to the left, and there is nothing
1: I think we had 8 defenders there on the ball. Wayne. And
0: Jimmy McCullough makes as he cut back in, the middle or inside linebacker just stood him straight up, and then he was joined by about 8 other Chiefs.
1: Cameron Gooden and all those guys were in there. It really is an impressive team effort so far in this half by the Chiefs defense.
0: No gain by Locklear. Second down now in 5. Marcus Duke gets the play call, takes the snap, drops back. Chiefs again with pressure, and just as he was letting it go, was hit. Coming up the middle was Dustin Clement. Hit him just as he let go of the ball. Made the ball sail. Incomplete. Brings up 3rd down and 5.
1: And, once again, we get the pressure. Flush him up. He throws errant passes. It's hard for a quarterback to focus on where he's throwing it and aim it well if he's – he's getting ready to get hit by a guy like Dustin Clement coming at you full speed. I mean, we're not talking about a Rio Stevenson, nothing against Rio, but Dustin Clement is about 5 Rio Stevensons together coming at you full speed, and you just want to get rid of the ball.
0: 3rd down and 5, Marcus Duke taking a look at the Chiefs defense, but before the ball is snapped, head referee drops in, and I'm sorry, the back judge comes in because that's a delay of game. So 3rd down and 10 now. Ball backed up to the original line of scrimmage. So the 5 yards that the Chiefs had given them with the offsides penalty earlier, they now get back with the delay. 3rd down and 10.
1: The refs taketh away.
0: 3 minutes remaining here in the second quarter. Duke calls for, takes the snap, drops back, looking to the left. Tried to drop down sidearm, was looking for Marcus Brown, but the ball goes to the ground, and that will bring up 4th down, 4th and 10 from the Chiefs' 37-yard line. Ben Hampton looking back at the clock, 2 minutes and 51 seconds to go in the first half. And Hampton is going to call a timeout. We're going to take a quick one as well. We'll be back for a big 4th down. Chiefs lead 17-0 over the Sakis D Braves on the Chiefs Sports Network.
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2: Coming out of the timeout, Ben Hampton basically called the timeout and then sent his punter out. Zach Engelhard, with 2 minutes, 51 seconds on the clock, stands at midfield. Rio Stevenson standing back at his own 10-yard line. Good snap. And that punt is going to be short, but checks up. And the Chiefs are going to get it first and 10 on the 7-yard line. The ball was kicked away from Rio and was not very high in the air, so he didn't even try to go get it. He just watched it. Unfortunately, when it hit, it looked like it had a chance with a lot of forward momentum roll, but when it hit, it just died.
3: It literally just died right there.
2: So 2 minutes, 47 seconds to go. The Chiefs take over. If I'm correct, I think Sockesty may have one timeout. Yeah, they do. One timeout remaining. So the Chiefs, a long way to go, but the clock on their side. First and 10 at their own 7. Mason Walker, inside. Delayed handoff to Jonathan Evans. This time, Sockesty actually makes the play. Now we're going to, that's the play that the Chiefs have gained quite a bit of yards on. I think they may have a hold call here.
3: What you would call a Utah or a shovel pass almost to a crossing running back coming through, going the opposite direction, kind of throwing the Sockesty defense off a bit.
2: I think they are checking to see with coaching staff. It is a hold. It's going to be against wide receiver Justin Brown.
3: Yeah.
2: They're asking Coach Hampton if he wants to take that play. It was about just a couple of yard gain. Of course you're going to want to take it because it was a running play. The clock's going to continue to run. Now, with the penalty, the clock will be stopped. Plus, you back the Chiefs up all the way to the 3-yard line. So still first down, but now first down and about 13 to go for the Chiefs. 13, maybe 14.
3: 2 minutes and 22 seconds remaining in quarter two.
2: We'll be back in 2 and 2 and 2 and 2 and 2. Mason Walker with Jonathan Evans off his left hip. Single wide out right, trips to the left.
3: Play action.
2: Nice pass to the inside. Just a quick little slant play action pass.
3: Little duck floating over to Rio Stevenson and just snatched it out of the air. And
2: that's
3: going to
2: be
3: a
2: brisket barbecue first down out past the 20 to the 21-yard line.
3: Does keep the clock moving, though.
2: 18-yard completion to Rio Stevenson. First and 10, Mason Walker back to pass, throws deep down the middle. Nobody there. Overthrew his receiver. Closest one to it was Teron Scott.
3: Might have been a little intention to that as well. I think he recognized might not have been what he was hoping for there.
2: Second down and 10. The only thing about an incomplete pass is clock stopped at a minute and 51 seconds. Yeah, we were talking about, and folks that Chiefs fans will know last year that all the direct snaps to the quarterback and he took off running, the clock never stopped.
3: Games
2: are going to be a lot longer in 2026. Yeah. Mason Walker takes a snap, quick pass, comes near side to.
3: There is a flag on the field.
2: Justin Brown, flag in the backfield. Was only a gain of maybe 3. We'll wait and see what the call is. It's in the area of a hold.
3: It's going to be against the Chiefs.
2: It's a legal procedure call against North Myrtle Beach. So back them up 5 yards. Second down now and 15 coming up. A minute 41 on the clock. At the half, my halftime guest will be Jude Hunt. Folks, it has been a busy week. I had no time to chase down a halftime guest. I figured, you know what? We're going to talk about the Tomahawk Talk Coaches Show. We're going to talk about some other sports going on. We got some business we can handle at halftime.
3: Oh, yeah. Lots to talk about.
2: Mason Walker takes a snap looking to the right.
4: Oh,
2: and that was Jaden Chestnut. Oh. And that throw maybe about half a yard too far.
3: Oh, my. Maybe half a foot too far. Oh, man.
2: He had his hand out and just Jayden off broke of his fingertips.
3: Just as he threw the ball, you just felt that was going to happen. That would have been touchdown.
2: That was touchdown easy. Jaden had more than a couple of steps as he had run by everybody. But that brings up now third down and 15. A minute 33 remaining on the clock. Mason Walker takes the snap. Quick pass completed to the left. And not going to gain much. Gain about maybe 8, maybe 9 yards. We'll see where they finish spotting it. It was a quick completion. Nice little gain, but they are going to.
3: About 8 yards gain there?
2: Well, we're waiting to see. They haven't moved the sticks yet. I didn't see a penalty marker down, but evidently there is because, yes, there is. The penalty marker's down here back at the 41-yard line.
3: Oh, I see it now. Yeah.
2: Waiting to see what the officials, as they are, 4 of the 5 officials are all together right in front of the Chiefs bench. There's a personal foul called against Sakastee, and that's going to give the Chiefs a first down. The Chiefs were looking at about a 4th down and 6 or 7. They were definitely going to be punting with a minute 21 seconds to go. Sakastee had the chance there to have good field position with probably a minute 15 or so on the clock. And I'm not sure what they just marked off, but we're all the way down to the 49-yard line. Of the North Myrtle Beach, the Sakastee 49. Well, that would be right because the flag was thrown at the 30. Yeah. Yes.
3: Okay.
2: So but I'm not
3: 10
2: sure.
3: 10 yards from that spot.
2: I guess 10 yards from the spot, even though the play ended back at the, I don't know. I'm not sure exactly. I know it was a personal foul signal, but the Chiefs get it 1st and 10 on the 49-yard line.
3: Sakastee on the short gain, about 5 yards. Trying to get up and back to the line real quickly. Chiefs
2: are
3: going to
2: call it a 3-yard gain. Looks like 2-yard gain. They're just going to say you got to the 44.
3: They're going to run a play.
2: 2nd down.
3: Inside handoff to.
2: It looks like.
3: It's Broomer. That's Broomer, yes.
2: Tell you, Warren Broomer, we hadn't seen him before coming up from JV, but
3: he's had a few pretty strong runs tonight, Wayne.
2: Nice big kid for in the junior class. North Myrtle Beach is going to call its first timeout with 32 seconds to go. We're going to have a 3rd down play ball sitting on the 41-yard line, be 3rd down, and a long 2 coming up for North Myrtle Beach. Rumor made a that initial run up and then just that quick stepped with that right foot, stuck it in the ground and cut to the outside and then used his speed to kind of just get ahead for whatever he could get. And it ended up being a nice little 5-yard gain. Rumor 3 carries.
3: He's also put
2: on the night, 17 yards.
3: Solid time at corner tonight and the defensive backfield for the Chiefs as well. So
2: the Chiefs coming up, 32 seconds on the clock, 3rd down and 2, ball sitting on the 41-yard line. Mason Walker was with the pass. He completed it, but
3: play was stopped.
2: False start by the Chiefs. So instead of 3rd and 2, we're going to be 3rd and 7.
3: There, yeah. didn't quite get set right in formation as we were moving everything around so hurriedly. 30 seconds exactly remaining in the half. Chiefs got about third and seven here.
2: Third and seven, ball back to the 41. I'm sorry, 46. Got to get to the 39.
3: Will Bright signaling in the play to Mason Walker.
2: Mason Walker with Jonathan Evans. And Jonathan Evans out of the backfield. He's going to make the catch.
3: Cut back inside. I don't know if that's where he needed to go. But
2: it was really a good thing. If he cut into the outside, he would have gone probably out of bounds, stopped the clock again. Gets a few more yards coming to the inside, but it's going to be fourth down.
3: And we're at 12 seconds, about 10 three. Seconds.
2: I think the Chiefs are going to let this one run down.
3: Yes, we're probably just going to let this finish out. 3-2.
2: And that's good enough to go to the half. North Myrtle Beach will take. Nope. Did North Myrtle call a timeout? Well, we're going to
3: Coach Wolf,
2: we're gonna
3: right,
2: wait because Coach saying, hey, on the field is like, wait, we called a timeout. And that was the signal that the referee made was more of a timeout signal and not one that ended the half. Coach Ben Hampton not happy, but we got a timeout. Even though the clock says 20. The entire Sockestee team was going to the sidelines. Ben Hampton's all the way out at the middle of the field. Now he's going to slowly walk back. They're going to put 1 second back on this clock, and you're going to see a pass into the end zone here, I would guess. There would be no reason not to call.
3: Yeah. Or maybe set up like that and throw it underneath and hope for the best. Something. There's going to be something that's we're going to try and score on one play, of course.
2: We're going to see what Mason Walker can do here. It's fourth down. They've actually put 2 seconds on the clock.
3: Now we've got this 12 minutes on the clock.
2: Yep, now we got 12 minutes. We're going to get back. There we go. Now we're 2 seconds. 2 seconds to go in the first half. Mason Walker drops back.
3: Throws it deep.
2: Deep over the middle, and he's going to throw an interception. Sockestee returning it now to the far side of the field. The Chiefs are going to tackle him. Interception was made at about the 15-yard line. They get out over the 40, but that's going to be the end of the first half. Now Ben Hampton and the Braves can take off to the locker room. We'll be back with my halftime guest, Jude Hunt. Or maybe Jude Hunt will be back with his halftime guest, Wayne White.
3: White. There you go.
2: Either way, you've heard us talk for the first half. You're going to hear it through halftime. We're going to go to half. Chiefs 17, Sockestee nothing. 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
2: And we're back in the Kevin Barbaro Construction Broadcast booth here at North Myrtle Beach High School, the Hank Hester Sports Complex. Opening game of the 2026 season, and the North Myrtle Beach Chiefs up to a 17-0 advantage over the Socastee Braves. Got a couple of little things that are not really little. These are very important, especially to me. But I want to thank, I did this on Monday night, but I want to thank the many people that have reached out on the NMB Chiefs Facebook page and to me personally. My father passed away a week ago today, and we will be having his memorial service tomorrow. Long battle with dementia, and I will tell you that over the last 8 years, I have learned a lot about that disease. I learned that I was wrong about a lot of things that I thought, and wouldn't wish it on my worst enemy. It's not good for the person that has it, and it's even worse for the caregivers, watching my mom, what she's gone through. So, but anyway, thanks to everyone for all of the kind words. You know, I strive to be anything close to what my dad was over, you know, his 77 years of life. He served 29 years as a city councilman in the city of North Myrtle Beach, was a policeman part-time or full-time, and then went part-time. But I think overall his length of service was somewhere in that low double digits, 12 to 14 years. And then just a lot of other community service, including a lot of what he did in the early goings of the Touchdown Club back then, which is now the Chiefs Athletic Booster Club.
3: And not to mention that he ran a business that was a mainstay in the community for many years and contributed so much into the Chamber of Commerce and everything else in North Myrtle Beach to grow North Myrtle Beach into what it is today, actually, Wayne. I think that's probably something you probably very, don't see, but
2: And I was
3: a community member, obviously.
2: And, you know, that was
3: is a big person.
2: Right? Business my grandfather started back in 64. I closed it near the end of 2020. And then my son has now reopened White Realty. So, that's one of those things, you know, fourth generation of real estate that Trey is continuing those footsteps. And he started that back in opened the business back up January of this year. My father, not sure how much he knew was going on, but we have some very important pictures that we were able to take. Those are some pictures that are, you know, I hold dear, the three of us standing in front of that White Realty sign again. So, and then the other thing, and this is, don't mean to bring the show down, but I did want to thank people. And, but, if anyone out there, and I bring this up because he has been in the Conway community since the early 80s. But Jess Danley, who is an associate athletic director over at Coastal Carolina University, longtime softball coach, I traveled with him for 14 years, roomed with him, just one of the best men that I've ever met. He's so good that all of the girls that played for him had young daughter, or, you know, their parents entrusted him with their young daughters, and they became, or he became their second father. I mean, he is, he's got a bunch of daughters all over the United States, and they will go to war for him today. And some of those from back in his early days, they're like me, getting up into the upper 50s, getting ready to, crack over into the 60 world. And, They will to this day go to battle for this man, but he is he's at home resting, and had a chance this past week with a good friend of mine who's a former baseball player. We went over, spoke to Jess. His mind is sharp as a tack. We had some great conversation. I just got a text from his son Travis Danley, and he's been really enjoying, because a lot of some of the former players that are close by have come in. Tony Duncan, probably the biggest basketball name ever to play at Coastal Carolina, four-time player of the year in the conference. But he and David Sides, who has been associated with Coastal forever, they went by and had a discussion with him today. And Travis was just texting me and said, you know, they had a lot of laughs and tears. So my best out goes out to Jess Danley, his family, his wife Wendy, Travis McHugh, and his sons. Watched those guys grow up, and again, just one of my best friends. And so, Coach Danley, you're probably not listening tonight. I know Travis is. In fact, I also want to say he's sitting with a good friend of his, Taylor James. And then he sends me, I want to thank this man. I don't know him, but thank you for your service, a two-tour veteran of both Afghanistan and Iraq. So hope that you are enjoying our broadcast. Thank you for your service, the service of you and men and women like you allow us to be here watching and calling a football game. So let's get back to some North Myrtle Beach.
3: Sure.
2: We have, as we said in the pregame show, we had the Tomahawk Talk, which was a weekly podcast that we did, and it was kind of catching everybody up on North Myrtle Beach athletics. The problem with it was that sometimes it was just me sitting in the press box, or me and you, or me and Max, and we're sitting in the press box. We got this nice banner behind us, but we are, you know, given scores, given schedule, the upcoming schedule.
3: We're talking about reaching out in the community, and we weren't reaching out ourselves.
2: Right, really, exactly. So I was thinking this summer, with Coach Woolbright coming back, very personable. He's one that likes to get out in the community. I sat down, talked to him. I talked to Athletic Director Tony Heilbronn, text with a few of the other coaches. Everybody was for it. So Tomahawk Talk became the Tomahawk Talk Coaches Show. Beach Benefits Insurance, they were the sponsor of Tomahawk Talk, and they loved the idea. So then became the idea of, okay, well, back when Coach Woolbright was here the first time, we did have a weekly coaches show that we did, and we did it at a restaurant, and we got over, as time went on, we had people joining us. So we have started that. We're 2 weeks in, and the only difference is we're going to kind of take this show and make it a roving show. I don't know where we're going to rove to next, but we're going to have a couple more, two or three more. We're at Flynn's Irish Tavern, one of our sponsors, and we are in their outside patio area, a little warm.
3: Yeah,
2: actually, this past week we had a good breeze.
3: A nice little breeze circulating through this past week, but it you know, I mean, you guys live in North Myrtle Beach.
2: Oh yeah,
3: you
2: know, it's going to be
3: mid August. It's pretty warm.
2: But we had Coach Woolbright. We also had Coach Jen Loswick from the volleyball team joined us. Joe Weedra with Maori News was there. He came in. John Smithson had to leave. Would have loved to have had him on. We'll get him on at some point. But it's a really laid back coaches show.
3: Coach Heilbronn got on the week before.
2: Yep. Coach Heilbronn. We'll have him on sporadically, try to give him some time off. But some of the coaches, I mean, like Coach Loswick, they had volleyball practice. She didn't cut her practice short. She left a few minutes early from practice so that she could be on. So, but what we want you to do, if you can't make it, you can watch it. We're on our Facebook and YouTube. Wherever you're watching this game, of course, if you're listening on WRNN, you can watch that show. We are on the NMB Chiefs Facebook page or Chiefs Sports Network's YouTube channel. And we will be 6 p.m. on Monday night coming at you live from Flynn's Irish Tavern this coming Monday. We're going to have Coach Woolbright to discuss this game and take a look at next week. We are also going to have the boys' swimming coach, Joel Schmaltz, and the girls, the Lady Chiefs swim coach, Kristen Henley. We're going to have them come in and join us Monday to talk about the North Myrtle Beach boys and girls swim teams. So, and then we kind of catch you up on all the other athletics and things that are going on. I keep saying, you know, we're going to try to keep this to 30, 45 minutes, and both of them have gone for more than an hour.
3: The conversation always gets so deep and engaging that we end up running
2: over and it, a little bit. And if we're talking about things that people want to hear, then that's good. And if they don't, then what you need to is you need to add to the discussion, though. Come out.
3: There you go.
2: And Flynn's Irish Tavern is offering a Tomahawk Talk special. You can get a hamburger, cheeseburger, or chicken sandwich with fries and a drink for $11.95. So come on out, grab you something to eat, watch the show. We do know that we're going to be, once we finish a little run here at Flynn's, which we will come back to later as my plan, but we're going to be headed over to the Grove House in Cherry Grove, new restaurant, and excellent food. So they're excited to be on as a sponsor. We're excited to have them on, and we're excited to move there. And then we're going to look on. I haven't talked to the folks at Boardwalk Billy's, but they are definitely on the radar, longtime sponsor and supporter of everything Chiefs Athletics. You know, the good thing is, instead of having a 15-minute halftime, they cut nice that thing short. Down to 10.
3: Nice and short.
2: And we're going to roll straight in.
3: Looks like we're
2: to the third quarter,
3: gearing up for the second half kickoff, which I believe is going to be our buddy Nico.
2: And unfortunately, we missed a break there, so we might have to pick that up. I'll kind of text with you a little bit. Maybe we can pick that up as an added break during the post game show, but. I apologize. I wasn't looking that they had shortened that clock. We did take a quick look, and then I forgot about it as we got talking there. So the Chiefs, they deferred after winning the Monkeys of Myrtle Beach coin toss. They deferred.
3: Oh, right.
2: So Sakasti will be kicking off in the Chiefs with that 17-0 lead as we go to the third quarter. We'll look to have first possession here in the second half.
3: Forgot we deferred. I remembered we won the toss.
2: Max Smith, our cameraman, if you're watching online, I'm not sure why he did that, but the official was sprinting down towards, and he got a close up and followed him all the way down. He's trying to see if he got gassed out before he got to the line. There's the kickoff coming to Rio Stevenson at the 5. Nice blocking up front. Uh-oh. Nice move by Rio. He's at the 30, the 40. At midfield, the 50. He's got a man in front of him.
3: Got a blocker.
2: Rio's at the 20, the 10, the 5. He cuts
3: nice
2: it
3: last
2: touchdown.
3: Move.
2: Down. Yeah. Chiefs. Rio Stevenson, 95 yards. First choice auto sales. Touchdown.
3: And, Wayne, that is the Rio Stevenson return that we have been waiting on for a couple of years now. We've all known that he has electric moves, and he's real slippery, I guess is the good term. Great breakaway move there. And man, you thought they were going to get him at the very end, and he just made another move.
2: Like he started to stumble around the 25, and then he just picked up the speed again.
3: Like, no,
2: cut inside.
3: You're not getting me.
2: He was stumbling so he could get his second win.
3: Yeah.
2: Nico Miller on for the extra point attempt. It's up and good. 24-0 North Myrtle Beach. And we are just 17 seconds in to the third quarter. We're going to take a quick break. We'll be right back on the Chiefs Sports Network.
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2: And we're back. 11 minutes, 43 seconds on the clock in the third quarter. Just 17 seconds click down, and Rio Stevenson went 95 yards for the score. And on the ensuing kickoff, it was picked up at about the 18-yard line, fumbled. But he fumbled it up in the air right back to himself. So Sakasti is going to take over first and 10 ball. Wait until they set it down. It's going to be somewhere around the 23-yard line. That Chiefs defense that put up the goose egg in the first half and put a lot of pressure on Marcus Duke, the quarterback.
3: Batted down. Nice play. Nice play.
2: Marcus Duke quickly dropped back.
3: And Page, I believe, getting his left hand on that ball as it went by, batted it down.
2: Kingston Page, who in our pregame show was the Grove House Chief of the Week Award winner, is voted on by the coaching staff, the player that kind of stood out during the week of practice, and gets that pass breakup, second down and 10. Duke with Locklear in the backfield. Fakes a handoff. Now Duke tries to take off around the right side, and there's nowhere to go. He may have gained a yard, maybe two. Kingston Page again on the hit, along with Dustin Clement.
3: Yeah, right at 2 yards picked up on that carry.
2: Third down and 8.
3: Chiefs defense looking to the sideline, signaling in.
2: Snap comes to Duke. He's looking to the left and looks back across the middle. There's going to be a flag.
3: Yeah.
2: Mason Gore. He's holding his hands out saying he didn't.
3: Indicating he didn't do anything, but
2: yeah, that was a pretty easy pass interference call.
3: Yeah,
2: I didn't agree with the one back in the first quarter. I agree with that one.
3: Mason, we support you, buddy, but
2: yeah, film will show that you won't hear me say it very much, but the official got that call correct.
3: Mark that on your calendars, folks. Wayne just made a historic statement there.
2: It's a ball out at the 40-yard line, first and 10. Run right up the middle by Miller Locklear. Going to gain maybe 2 yards. Testing over on that right side. I'm not sure I'd test over there because that's where Dustin Clement resides. And Clement, Jimmy McCullough, the first two to meet Locklear coming through the line. Second down and 8. Duke takes the snap back, fires across the middle. Two receivers in the same spot, about 5 defenders, and he finds the hands.
3: Mason Gore not in bad coverage position, just kind of
2: put the ball right there.
3: Threw the ball right in a perfect spot for him, and big pickup there. That was a
2: 32-yard pass completion. Yeah. Marcus Duke to B.J. Floyd. That's B.J. Floyd's third reception of the game.
3: And the Braves are at the Chief 29.
2: First and 10 for the Braves in Chiefs territory. Run up the middle, spins back inside. The initial hit
3: gain there
2: from Mason Gore. It's a hit for, called it a gain of 3. Second 7. Quick pass, just trying to pop it over the middle.
3: Looks like there was a miscommunication with his receiver there.
2: Yeah, Sakasti's B.J. Floyd kind of cut in about the 8-yard line or so.
3: And a little shallower than Dukes was going to throw it,
2: I think. Dukes threw that ball, kind of lofted it into the end zone, expecting him to stay on that downfield trajectory and cut it off short. Hands the ball off up the middle, maybe a gain of a yard.
3: So now we're 4th and about 5.
2: Not much there. That was Elijah Owens on the run.
3: Ball on the 24-yard line. do or die here for the Braves.
2: Sakasi going for it on a fourth down and long five. Ball on the 24. Quick pass. Broken up.
3: Nice job. That is our boy.
2: Warren Broomer
3: on the coverage there. Breaking that one up. Just sticking that left hand in the pocket there and knocking the pass down before we can get any chance for the Braves to
2: fourth down play, turnover on downs for the Chiefs defense. They bent, but they did not break.
3: A brisket barbecue first down right there, right?
2: That will
3: turnover on downs.
2: Turnover on downs.
3: I guess that's a technicality, but
2: yeah,
3: we'll take it.
2: It'll work.
3: I will eat barbecue.
2: You'll make up first downs to get some barbecue. So the Chiefs, with 8 minutes, 41 seconds to go here in the third quarter, leading 24-0. Evan Barrett back in at quarterback, hands off.
3: Jonathan Evans on the carry. Cuts back in and gets a little bit extra there.
2: Got a nice 4-yard carry there. Was hit at the line of scrimmage. Gets out to the 28-yard line. Call it second six. Pair of running backs join Barrett. The ball goes to Jonathan Evans. Evan gets a nice block from Max Dunn, who had lined up in the backfield with him, leading the way. Gets up close to the first down marker.
3: Dunn usually in that tight end H-back slot position and
2: ball's gonna
3: kind
2: be
3: of dropping back into the backfield here.
2: 33-yard line, 5-yard gain from Evans. Make it third down and one. Evans and Dunn in the backfield again.
3: Dunn just a quarterback's hip.
2: Evan Barrett takes a look over at the sidelines, gets the signals from head coach Perry Woolbright. Now Dunn moves up into the H-back spot. Evans lines up right behind him. Evans takes the handoff, and he's hit just as he gets to the line of scrimmage. We'll see if they give him forward progress, but I don't think he got the first.
3: Yeah, it looked a little short, but it's close. Oh, they're signaling it.
2: They've signaled first down.
3: First down. That is
2: a brisket barbecue.
3: Yes, sir.
2: And that's an important brisket barbecue first down because – I don't know if you get fourth down there. I don't know if 24-0 lead, you may go for it.
3: I think we probably would have kicked there.
2: But first and 10, it doesn't matter.
3: Nope. First and 10, we're definitely not kicking.
2: Add another yard to Jonathan Evans total. Barrett drops back to pass, looks nice over the middle. He's got a man.
3: He's going. He broke loose. Yes, sir.
2: Tron Scott caught the ball coming across the middle about midfield. Broke away, gets ahead to the 43-yard line. And that's another brisket barbecue first down.
3: Just kept those feet moving. He never slowed down. They grabbed him, and he just kept digging. Got to love the effort from the Chiefs here.
2: 17-yard pass play. Evan Barrett to Teron Scott. Handoff this time goes to Broomer. Takes it wide left, makes one man miss. Get a pretty good gain out to about the 35-yard line. See where they spot it. It's on the far side. He may have gone out before he reached the 35.
3: Going to be about a 5-yard gain, I think. Going to put him at the – what's that?
2: It's like they're putting him up about the 37-yard line. Well, it's second down, long four. You know how I was asking Coach about some of the names that we may call but we have ever heard of? He didn't bring up Broomer. He should have brought up Warren Broomer.
3: I did not hear anything about Broomer until tonight.
2: Oh, and that quick pass coming to the outside to Teron Scott. He took his eyes off of it for just a second. He had some grass in front of him, but ball falls to the ground. Incomplete pass brings up a third down and four play. Yeah, he did not.
3: Yeah, we're going to have to ask him.
2: We had to ask him that question three times.
3: I,
2: He didn't want.
3: I think you asked him twice. I asked him twice. He did not want to say anything.
2: But he's going to tell us about Warren Broomer on Monday.
3: We are going to talk about Warren Broomer Monday. And Skeeter, I have a feeling I'm going to be talking about him as well.
2: False start called against the Chiefs. And I didn't see the movement there, but we've got to have a motion issue or something. That's three or four of those penalties we've had. Takes it from a third and four play to now third and nine. Ball sits on the 42-yard line of the Sockesty Braves. 5.5 minutes remaining here in the third quarter. Barrett takes the snap, looks to the left.
3: Oh.
2: And he hit Teron Scott.
3: Coach Wilbright.
2: Right where you would want to.
3: Teron looked right up at Coach Wilbright right after that. I don't know what Coach Wilbright said, but I know the hat came off.
2: Yeah, it wasn't,
3: and it probably wasn't too.
2: It wasn't good job.
3: Yeah. He probably wasn't saying a happy birthday to him or anything like that either.
2: So Teron Scott, back-to-back plays. Back-to-back plays, takes his eyes off the ball and drops it fourth and nine. And that brings out Nico Miller. Nico Miller, a high booming punt, fair catch is called for and made by the Sockesty Braves. Somewhere around the 15-yard line. Looks like that's where they're going to spot it. So first and 10 for Sockesty, 5 minutes, 12 seconds to play here in the third quarter. Hilton Head and South Florence in the third quarter. Hilton Head leads South Florence 31-14. For some reason, is that no sound now, Eric? Getting a no sound text. As I look down to see if what our issues were, we had a run up the middle for a gain of about 4 yards for Sockesty. 5 yard gain by Miller Locklear. And I don't think our issue's there. Will McManus, can you send me a text? Are you hearing me back at the station? We're just getting words that we're lost audio online. I'm just wanting to know if we have audio coming back to you at the station. Nothing has changed here. We've got audio coming through our system.
3: He's saying both.
2: No audio on radio or YouTube. On a third down play, I guess I'm just talking to myself, but I don't really know.
3: Okay.
2: Thank you very much. So Will McManus hears me fine on the radio. Nothing coming through on the internet. So we will keep trying to play with that. But a big fourth down stop there, or a third down stop by the Chiefs. It's going to be fourth down and six, and that will bring on the punting unit, Zach Engelhard.
3: And 3.5 minutes left here in the third quarter. Hadn't said the time here in a while. And
2: we will keep playing with some.
3: Looks like we might have
2: Eric Weiss says we're back on WRN.
3: Gonna back them up five more yards on the Braves.
2: We know we are live, or at least have volume coming through with WRN. We will keep working on YouTube and Facebook for whatever reason. Everything looks the same on our end as it has the entire game. There's the punt. Rio Stevenson makes the catch, but in making the catch, went down to one knee.
3: Went down, yep.
2: The Chiefs are going to take over first and 10 on the 46-yard line.
3: The Braves' 46-yard line. So they'll be.
2: Okay, so now we're getting texts. Thank you, Jill Kingston. We are we're back up on YouTube and Facebook. We're up on all platforms. And, folks, we haven't done anything, so I'm not sure what happened. But anyway, we're back. What you missed volume wise, you could see us online, and I'm not sure where we were off and then on the radio. So I'm just going to recap real quick. The Chiefs defense did another great job, had a 3-and-out on the punt there. And the Chiefs will now take over at the 46-yard line. We're going to take a quick break, Will. Let's run one 30-second commercial. Let us get back in control here as much as we can. We'll be right back on the Chiefs Sports Network.
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2: And we're back on the Chiefs Sports Network, and
3: Evan Barrett battling
2: came off
3: the
2: of his
3: snap
2: end.
3: Brought in, a little high snap, and struggled to do that, but by the time he gained control, the Sockestee defense was back on him, and he luckily, very fortunate, threw the ball, but it got batted down. I think Coach Woolbright would advise him to probably eat that and not throw the ball in that situation. But
2: so second down and 10 for North Myrtle Beach, turns around, hands off this time to Jonathan Evans, and he is met at the line of scrimmage.
3: Yeah, Wayne, and that's one thing we're going to have with these young quarterbacks. You know, we got two sophomore quarterbacks here, not a ton of playing experience. So sometimes the decision-making, you know, not going to make veteran decisions. Of course, we'll be happy to take anything they can give us that's good. So
2: Raymond Doherty, a freshman defensive lineman, made the play for Sockestee. Evan Barrett, and that might be a – they got to throw a flag there. Evan Barrett was rolling out and threw a perfect pass to Perry Woolbright. Unfortunately, he doesn't have a uniform on, and he's out of bounds, yeah. And there were no other receivers anywhere around. That's going to be intentional grounding. So that will be a sack for Sockestee. That happened all the way back at the Chiefs' 46-yard line. Tackled 5 more yards to that, back to the 41, and that brings up fourth down on the loss of down there. As Keith Wagner flips the number 4 up, and the Chiefs' offense struggling a little bit, and that brings back the special teams of Nico Miller.
3: Mr. Miller can flip at the end of the field here. Nice high kick from Miller.
2: Nico Miller punting from his own 30. He's taken at the 32.
3: Ball's loose.
2: The ball's now loose, but
3: Sockestee. 29-yard line for the Braves, it looks like.
2: Was a nice hit by North Myrtle Beach's Max Dunn.
3: Yeah, they lost about 8 yards on that loose ball there. So, yeah, that was a big play.
2: Came running up, had the ball out to about the 36, 37. Max Dunn with a big hit, and the ball just came shooting out, but luckily for the Braves, Sockestee player right there to dive on it. They're going to give him the 30. So first and 10 from the 30-yard line for the Sockestee Braves. We've got a minute and 30 seconds remaining here in the third quarter. 24-0, North Myrtle Beach. Pass coming here from Sockestee's Marcus Duke. Long pass as he goes all the way to the far side. That ball is caught. That's going to be a first down.
3: And Jason Bellamy on the tackle there right as he caught it.
2: It's an 11-yard gain, going to move out to the 41-yard line. Nice pass by Duke. It was right on the money. Went for 11 yards, but that was a pass that went about 30 all the way across the field. Duke fakes a pass, now takes off running.
3: You know, Wayne, Rio Stevenson made that play happen way away from the play, of course, but Dukes was looking to pass over here to the wideout, and Rio said, nope, you're not going to make that pass, so you better find something else to do.
2: Yeah, Rio had that on lockdown, and Duke took off running. He's going to gain a yard, tried to cut it back across the middle, but ran into a host of Chiefs there. So second down and 9. Duke drops back, looks near side.
3: Stevenson on the coverage again. Man,
2: Rio shouldn't have raised his hands right there. He's wanting to make sure. I guess you're kind of gun shy. You don't want to
3: look guilty, but yeah, no, he was in perfect position.
2: I mean, if anything,
3: great job.
2: If anything, if he acts like he's going for the ball, he might have gotten an offensive pass interference. Either way, ball falls to the ground, brings up 3rd down and 9. 34 seconds remaining here in the third. Duke drops back, looking over the middle, throws this one about 10 yards past everybody. That's going to bring up 4th and 9. And with the incomplete passes stopping the clock, there's 27 seconds to go. And that will bring on the punting unit. Zach Engelhard. Back in, will be standing inside his 30-yard line, or right at the 30-yard line. And coming up, creeping up to his own 30-yard line is Rio Stevenson.
3: You know, Wayne, one positive that I'm seeing here as the Braves punt to Rio.
2: Rio takes this one on the move, cuts back against the grain, going opposite sides, going to get, took it at about the 29, gets up to close to the 35, where it's going to be 1st and 10 for the Chiefs. Going to probably have one play to go here in the third quarter with 15 seconds to go.
3: And as I was saying, I'm seeing our defensive coaching staff kind of work some of these backup players in.
2: We're still
3: getting big stops. I mean, we're making this offense go 3 and out. And, you know, and of course, I mean, we're wearing them down, of course, but I mean, these guys are coming out. The second string's playing almost just as good as the first string. It's good to see that coming out. That means we're developing depth and have a lot of, you know, backups ready to go in our lineup, which is something Coach Woolbright's been talking about lately.
2: Mason Walker back in at quarterback, hands off to Warren Broomer.
3: Broomer rallies a little bit.
2: Pop it to the outside, going around to the left. It's going to get ahead for a gain of 3 yards, and that's going to be the end of the third quarter. North Myrtle Beach, 24, Socastee, nothing, as we head to the fourth quarter. Here on the Chiefs Sports Network, presented by Charlie Stewart, State Farm.
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2: And we're back, fourth quarter action. North Myrtle Beach, game one of the 2026 season, game one of the second stint as head coach of the North Myrtle Beach Chiefs for head coach Barry Woolbright. It's 24-0 with 12 minutes. Well, sorry, we're at the start of the fourth quarter.
3: Yes.
2: There's 12 minutes to go in the fourth quarter.
3: Right.
2: I still am not sure what happened with the sound, and oh well.
3: Mason Walker looking to connect with Evans out on the little bubble pass out there, trying to get an advantage to the flank there, but falls short, incomplete pass. Chiefs are Now in a third and about eight situation, third and nine maybe, ball on the 35-yard line, on the Chiefs 35, that is.
2: Mason Walker with Jonathan Evans off his right hip. Three wideouts to the right. Jonathan Evans going to keep it on the ground. Jonathan Evans.
3: Nice, strong run.
2: Power run. Great job by the line. Great job by Jonathan Evans. Third down and nine. He gets 10. That's a brisket barbecue first down.
3: Yes, sir. Great, strong run there by Evans. He, you could tell he made it to the hole, and he was not happy. There were a bunch of people there, but he just, he lowered his shoulders and just dug it out.
2: He kept his legs moving. The line

0: Nice. Walker, I really thought he had handed that ball off, but pulled it at the last second.
1: Nice.
0: Goes off over the right side.
1: Mason Walker, nice 8-yard gain on a just simple read and pull.
0: Yeah,
1: I mean, he did a great job there.
0: Almost like he was running slow motion there, and then as he added some defenders coming up because he had no blockers, he was out there by himself, but slides, saves himself from a hit, and picks up 8, 8.5, call it second down and a short two. Walker with Jonathan Evans. And on the end around from wide receiver, that's Cimino, Anthony Cimino.
1: And he's going to the brisket barbecue first down.
0: Another brisket barbecue first down as they move the ball to the 41-yard line of the Socasty Braves. Nice pickup there. On the reverse, they put the running, put the wide receiver in motion and then handed it to him as he came by.
1: Just a sophomore wide receiver out here in the slot, and nice little run for him.
0: Mason Walker, handoff to Jonathan Evans. He finds another a little hole and hits it hard.
1: Another big, strong run by Evans.
0: It's a nice job up front. The guard and tackle really blew up the line, opened up a hole, and Evans hesitated just a second to let the block set and then shot through that hole, gets 8 yards again.
1: Yeah, Wayne, I'm sitting here watching Evans run the ball harder at this point in the game than I've seen him run it the whole game. It's like he just decided, you know, it's time to take this thing home. Give me the ball and let's just run this clock out again.
0: Oh, what a great job by Mason Walker, and that is a touchdown to Ron Scott.
1: Yes, sir.
0: I tell you, he faked that handoff up the middle.
1: He faked me out. Yes, sir.
0: Scott just ran a little slant. Mason Walker zipped that ball into him, and touchdown. Chiefs, first choice auto sales, touchdown. And Tim Williams sitting in his living room dancing to the first choice auto sales.
1: Tiny bubbles.
0: Tiny bubbles. 30-0, North Myrtle Beach.
1: Just a beautiful skinny,
0: a beautiful post,
1: little slant, little play action, a little skinny slant there over the middle to Scott. It was beautiful. That was a very nice, well executed play. And as I said, the Chiefs seem to be playing a little bit stronger here now, playing with a little bit more confidence. And it's like, you know, they've just decided, you know, it's time to take this thing at home and finish it. I guess the coaching staff has just kind of challenged them here as we wind the clock down, just under 9 minutes remaining now in the fourth quarter.
0: Yep. Nico Miller's kick was up and good, 31-0 North Myrtle Beach. And we'll be right back after this quick break on the Chiefs Sports Network.
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1: Nico Miller kickoff lands in the end zone. That one actually did not make it all the way through that time.
0: Well, you know, he
1: can't do it every time.
0: And on cue, he knew that we had gotten out from the commercial break a little slow. So,
1: got to make it easier on Wayne and G.
0: He had been kind of pooching it. Yeah. So, you know, he's like, I know those guys aren't back yet. So, I'm just going to kick this one in the end zone. Thank you, Nico.
1: Thanks, Nico. Thank you.
0: First and 10 from the 20 yard line, 8 minutes, 44 seconds on the clock. Handoff goes up the middle. And running back goes to ground.
1: That would be Jimmy McCullough there in the middle, eating it all up, taking care of business. I'm very impressed by his move to the Mike linebacker position this year. He seems to be embracing it.
0: Elijah Owens was in on that carry.

0: Miller Locklear now back at the running back position. Him in his neon green shoes off the right hip of his quarterback, Marcus Duke. Duke drops back to pass. He's looking. Nobody's there. Now coming back to the ball, makes a nice catch, steps out of bounds. That's a first down for Sockestee. And that was a good job by
1: B.J. Floyd.
0: Senior B.J. Floyd.
1: Yeah, he did a great job coming back. He sensed that Dukes was in trouble. Just kind of stemmed his route off and came back to get the ball.
0: First and 10, ball at the Sockestee 36-yard line. Duke with the snap, ball's on the ground. Bad, and he picks it up. He got lucky. The bad exchange between he and Locklear.
1: He's going to give it to Locklear, and Locklear didn't want it to take it.
0: The ball bounced right back into his hands. He gets back to the original line of scrimmage to call it second down and 10. North Myrtle Beach, 31-0 lead.
1: Just over 7 minutes remaining.
0: Ball snap. Duke drops back, looking to his left, and hits a man across the middle.
1: Duke's under major pressure as he threw the ball there.
0: That was Paul Livingston putting the pressure for the Chiefs.
1: Paul Livingston making the catch for the Braves, I believe, is what you were meant to
0: say. Well, yeah, he made the catch, but putting the pressure on the Chiefs, but I looked at the wrong number. It was Jamarius Skeeter.
1: Okay. On the tackle for the Chiefs.
0: And Duke, with that pass, throws over the head of his receiver there for the Chiefs in defense, making sure that it was not caught, is Courtney Bellamy. Courtney on the roster, but on our lineup, it's Junior. Okay. Junior Bellamy.
1: Junior Bellamy.
0: Because Coach told me Junior Bellamy, and I'm like, I don't have a Junior Bellamy.
1: He must be Courtney Bellamy's son.
0: And there's a run that breaks off to the left, and this may take the zero off of the board for Sockestee. Yep. It will. I believe I'm looking. I think that was Locklear. Locklear broke up the middle and then went to the left. There was no contain on the far side of the field.
1: There's a flag on the 36-yard line.
0: Let's just hope it's against Sockestee. It appears
1: looks
0: that it
1: like
0: is.
1: It is. They're walking in the.
0: So keep that zero on the board as it's a hold. So there's a reason why there was a big hole over there.
1: He did get a cool little touchdown dance in.
0: Unfortunately, yeah, like the ball.
1: Yeah, and I know. I noticed there was no flag on that. But they threw the right flag.
0: We'll take this flag back here.
1: Yes, I'm good with this one.
0: Coach Ben Hampton not arguing too much. Of course, it's 31-0 with 6 minutes, 35 seconds to go. Probably not going to help you. Should be still second down. It is second down. They've spotted the ball back at North Myrtle Beach's 46-yard line. So it's going to be second down and 4. So a race. That touchdown run by Miller Locklear. Duke fakes the handoff to Locklear. Yeah. And just as his receiver got his hands on it, Junior Bellamy comes up, makes the hit, dislodges the ball.
1: Yeah, good coverage by Bellamy on that one.
0: You got the ball spotted wrong. The ball should be at the 46-yard line. They put it at the 44. Now they're putting it back at the 46. It was an incomplete pass. You're right, Mr. Ref. Put the ball down. There you go. 6 minutes, 29 seconds to go, 31-0, North Myrtle Beach, 3rd and 4 coming up. Trying to reset the play clock, and it is. Not sure what Duke, the quarterback, is doing. They've got an injury? Where are they going?
1: I don't know. Do they move the...
0: I don't know.
1: The balls on the other side.
0: I guess Sockestee is choosing which side they want the ball spotted. Well, it should have been spotted over there. That's right, yeah, because that's where the play was.
1: Yes, that's where the play went.
0: So he finally got it to the right yard line, had it on the wrong side of the field. So move it over to the left hash. Now 3rd and 4. Handoff goes to Locklear. Tries to come back to the near side. Chiefs there.
1: I see Logan Wilson and a couple other of the Chiefs in on that one. Jimmy McCullough giving Wilson a little encouragement, telling him you did a good job.
0: See where they spotted. It's real close, and that is going to be a first down. So he got exactly what he needed on a third and four play. Locklear gets those 4 yards.
1: Clock just going below the six-minute mark here.
0: First and 10 on the 42-yard line of the Chiefs. Sakasti trying to keep from being shut out here in the opener. Locklear, hard hit right up the middle. Nice blocking up front, opens a hole. Locklear gets ahead for 6 yards on that play, second down and four. One of the North Myrtle Beach Chiefs defensive linemen there had his jersey popped up on his pads, and Duke was nice enough to help him out with it.
1: Pitch out.
0: This ball pitched out to Locklear, coming to the short side.
1: So he's right going to get the first down right around the 20-yard line.
0: First down and more. Spiles going to be spotted at the 22-yard line. Gain of about 13 yards for Miller Locklear and the Sakasti Braves moving.
1: Trying to rally a little bit here with 5 minutes
0: late in this game. 5 minutes. Clock runs under five now. There's the snap to Duke. Locklear up the middle. Hops over one defender.
1: Looks like he's going to be brought down by Tashawn Durham and a few other Chiefs in on that tackle. Yeah,
0: Tashawn Durham makes the initial hit. Taken down at the 19-yard line, so a gain of just 2 yards. Second down and eight. New running back in for Sakasti, and he's going to get the handoff. Couldn't get his number. He's taken down by Casey Calhoun of the Chiefs. We'll get the number of the running back here.
1: Casey. Talked to his daddy the other day.
0: Running back Braden DePalma. Senior running back. Ran the ball quite a bit against the Chiefs last year. Third down and six. Ball comes, or handoff to DePalma.
1: There we go.
0: The Chiefs gang tackling after about a 3 yard gain.
1: Met by Jimmy McCullough and a few other Chiefs and didn't bring him down, but we had a nice host of Chiefs all around.
0: Well, I thought he was stopped well short.
1: But yeah, it didn't look like he got any progress, but
0: they give him,
1: we can't see it quite good enough.
0: They give him a first down up to the 12 yard line. So first and 10 from the 12 for the Sakasti Braves. DePalma in at running back, takes the pitch, makes one man miss, gets down close to the end zone. It's going to be first and goal. Spot him down at the 2 yard line. A lot of new faces in there for the Chiefs, but DePalma.
1: A few in too, so.
0: DePalma's come in running well, first and goal from the 2. Duke, this time fake the handoff, and that broken up by Braden Pagan.
1: Yep.
0: Pass into the end zone was well thrown by Duke as he threw it down low. Only his receiver would have the chance to catch it. Pagan comes rushing in, taps it down to the ground.
1: Oh, nice. TFL.
0: DePalma again.
1: And that's by Emmanuel Bellamy, isn't it?
0: Emmanuel Bellamy comes in from that outside linebacker position, makes the tackle a yard deep. It's third and goal from the 3. 2 minutes, 20 seconds on the clock.
1: Oh, can't do that, guys.
0: I think
1: we might have.
0: Chiefs may have jumped off sides, and they did, so. Yep. move that ball half the distance. So instead of being third and goal from the three, move it up to about the 1.5. Call it third and goal. Coming from the 2-yard line. Duke, pitch out. Quick pitch. And
1: he holds
0: diving.
1: The ball out over the line and gets it in, I believe.
0: Into the end zone is Miller Locklear.
1: And we get another Locklear dance. Not as quite as animated that time.
0: Well, that's exactly what you want to see. Your team's down 31-0. Yeah. You score.
1: That's what I'm laughing about. But
0: I'm going to dance and slam the ball into the ground, and we're only down by 25 now. On for the extra point attempt is Zach Engelhard. We've seen a lot of his punting tonight, but now for the extra point. Kick is up.
1: I think he missed it.
0: And yep. Just inside just the left upright. 31-7. 2 minutes, 11 seconds remaining here in the fourth quarter. We're going to take a break. We'll be right back on the Chief Sports Network, presented by Charlie Stewart, State Farm.
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0: So the Chiefs had been bending slightly, not very often, hadn't broken before then, but some nice running there, especially by Braden DePalma. The senior comes in for most of that possession. Got him down close, and then finishing it off was Miller Locklear. Onside kick coming here and going to be collected by the Chiefs. He probably should have called for the fair catch.
1: Learn that lesson. Casey Calhoun on the catch brings it in, takes a nice shot, but
0: holds on to it.
1: I think next time he might be thinking about that fair catch on that play.
0: 2 minutes, 7 seconds to go here in this contest, the first of 2026 for both North Myrtle Beach and Socastee. The Chiefs are going to come out with the victory. For the Chiefs, be the second season in a row where we've won on opening night, 130-8. Last year on the road down at Goose Creek.
1: That seems like just a couple weeks ago.
0: Yes. That was Mason Walker. Took a high snap, brings it down, hands off.
1: Broomer.
0: To Broomer.
1: First down.
0: And Warren Broomer gets ahead for 12 yards.
1: Keep getting us that barbecue, Warren.
0: He loves him some brisket barbecue. He's had 5 runs tonight. My stats are very unofficial. I believe that's 5 runs. I believe also that 3 of those have been brisket barbecue first down runs. Also moves the ball into Socastee territory. Chiefs letting the clock roll. 1:23. Now comes the snap from the Socastee 48-yard line, and kind of falling down as he was handed the ball was Broomer. Not sure if he got tripped up a little bit himself, but Socastee was quickly there.
1: Yeah, Noah Reese shot the gap there and got underneath our offensive line, so he was able to get through and break up the play before it really developed.
0: Clock rolls down under a minute, 31-7. Chiefs in full control. Working the clock, loss of a couple of yards on that play makes it second down and 12. Play clock down to 5. Clock, ball is snapped. Handoff to Broomer again. Going to get back to the original line of scrimmage. Third down and 10. Chiefs will be very slow getting up off the ground. No sense in rushing.
1: They really don't have to run a play here. So I think that's going to be about it. Players that gather around it. Coach Woolbright on the sideline and indicating that we're ready to shake hands.
0: As the last few seconds roll down, 31-7, North Myrtle Beach will be victorious here in the season opener for the 2026 season. Perry Woolbright wins his first game of the second stint. Win number 101 on his career, 101-79. We'll be right back with the... Oh, I got to change my paper. We'll be right back with the Car City postgame show right after these words on the Chief Sports Network, presented by Charlie Stewart, State Farm.
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0: One last time, coming up into the Kevin Barbaro Construction broadcast booth after a big win by the North Myrtle Beach Chiefs, 31-7. The Chiefs victorious over the Socastee Braves. We were talking about our post-game awards. We are trying to do something a little different. We did this quite a few years ago where we would have the coach being interviewed after the game, and we quit doing that because it was tough getting down there on the field and getting it all set up. But I was talking to Coach Woolbright, and we think we have this worked out. Kind of hopefully he's going to call up.
1: Okay.
0: And we will just Bluetooth him in with us. He's doing an interview right now. This game was televised by somebody else, and they are doing an interview with him now. But let's talk about some awards tonight. I'm going to go back to our pregame awards. The Dues Leadership Award, Carly Capps was the winner of the inaugural award here in 2026, the Dues NMB Chiefs Leadership Award. Thanks to Teresa and Lindley Dew at Dues for everything that they do. Dues located at 2203 Highway 17 South. Also in the pregame, the coaching staff selects the Grove House Chief of the Week. That award goes to a player that stood out during the week of practice, helping the team prepare. And That was Kingston Page. Again, the Grove House Chief of the Week Award. The Grove House located at 219 Sea Mountain Highway. 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You can get some great food. The postgame awards. The North Myrtle Beach Bingo hit of the game. We had some big hits, a lot of them coming along that front. Dustin Clement, Jeremiah Wythe, Matt Sadler. They kind of ruled.
1: They really controlled the game for a good portion of the game. Soccer was, their offense was on the ropes pretty much with every play. They were, you know, they were creating some things at times, and they did have some production, but a lot of it was off of kind of broken up plays and, you know, busted runs from the opposing quarterback and whatnot. So yeah, you got to give some major kudos to our front. You know, really the inside package, the linebackers, the defensive linemen as a collective just did an amazing job tonight. I thought the physicality that we've been discussing with Coach Woolbright over the coaching shows the past couple of weeks really showed tonight. It was nice to see. I really enjoyed seeing the effort and the physicality from those guys.
0: 100%. But while we're talking about all those guys, our North Myrtle Beach Bingo hit of the game goes to Jamarius Skeeter.
1: Oh,
0: because he laid the lumber coming across the middle.
1: He did. I mean, sometimes hits like that happen just by accident. I don't know. I mean, I'd like to see some more of that one because he definitely came in and bam. Whoa.
0: Yeah, it was a shot. I mean,
1: that was definitely the shot of the game.
0: And like you were saying, you know, sometimes you look through the roster and a name jumps out and you're like, man, I just want to call Skeeter.
1: Yeah, I told you. I saw that one on the list. I was like, man, I want to call that kid's name out tonight, Jamarius Skeeter. But, yeah, with the big hit. Awesome.
0: Well, we look at the crab catchers, catch of the game. Had some good catches tonight. Rio, while maybe not making the eye-opening catch, but the catches that he made, and they were put on the money. Mason Walker did well tonight, and but they were put on the money with some slants, and Rio made some nice, but on the touchdown pass, another slant, and well, you talk about one that was
1: the best executed offensive play of the evening, just in general. I know the result was a touchdown, but I'm not even talking about that. It was an excellent play action fake carried out, and nice skinny post executed by the receiver. I mean, everybody was just in the right place. The ball was placed perfectly. Caught it right in stride.
0: You
1: couldn't ask for a better
0: play. Walked into the end zone.
1: Yes, sir.
0: So our crab catcher's catch of the game goes to sophomore Teron Scott. And now for the big one, all 20 years. This is the start of our 20th year of broadcasting North Myrtle Beach Chiefs football. And all 20 years, Bubba Collins has been the sponsor of our post-game premier performer award. And tonight we had plenty to pick from. We were looking at it. We were talking about Mason Walker. We've got, you know, he and Evan, they both played well, but if you had to say, you know, Mason probably bumped himself up a little bit towards that top spot tonight.
1: I think he might have established himself. And, you know, we chatted about that a little bit before. Mason has some experience. He kind of went out there with a little bit more confidence than Evan did. Not a stab at Evan at all. I think I saw a lot of really good things out of him that I'm anticipating seeing later on as well. But I think Mason, you know, showed that confidence a little bit more tonight based on, I would attribute a lot of that to his previous experience from last year and some other things as well. But it was great to see him come out and throw some really nice passes and have a good game.
0: We're going to take
1: it looks like Wayne is getting a pat-in from somebody that we're going to have a little chat with.
0: Coach, you there?
1: Can you hear us, Coach Woolbright?
0: Coach Woolbright. Oh, hang on. Hang on, Coach. For some reason, let me get us.
1: I'm hearing.
0: Well, I don't know what it is either, but for whatever reason, we weren't attached here, but we're efforting.
1: Wayne's saying something about his teeth are turning blue or a blue tooth or something. I can't quite tell what he's saying.
0: I don't know. Coach, be glad I wasn't on the field playing tonight because your players looked a lot better than I do right now. That's why are you not connecting? Hey, this worked well yesterday.
10: Yeah.
0: Why are we not? Yeah. She might be doing it. I'm just kidding. Hang on. This is going to work. I just got to. So, folks, I tell you what, Coach, you're not going anywhere for a minute or two, right? I will call you back. We're going to take a quick break. And, Will, if you can, I text you and you may have, I don't know if you text me back or not. Can we go back? Can we go back, Will, and run that commercial break that I missed there at the end of the first half? If you're hearing me, hopefully you can run that. We're going to take this quick break. Not sure why my phone did not connect easily there, but we're going to get it connected. We're going to get Perry Woolbright on, and we're going to come back and talk more about that Bubba Collins Insurance Premier Performer. So, Will, hopefully you can hear me. We're going to try and take a break. We'll see what happens. We'll be right back on the Chiefs Sports Network.
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0: And we're back. And hopefully we've got Perry Woolbright with us. Coach?
10: I got you.
0: Hey, modern technology. Actually, modern technology is fine. It's Wayne that's the problem.
10: There you go. That's understandable.
0: But just so you know, Max Smith is working overtime. He's got the camera on you up here. So congratulations. Nice win. And exactly what we have been talking about on the defensive side of the ball, the aggression, the pressure that we put in the backfield, that came through tonight.
10: Yeah, our defense played great all night long. Really kept us in the game when we were kind of sputtering a little bit offensively. You know, we had some moments and stuff like that. Just couldn't get all 11 to click at the same time. But our defense did good. And they did a good job. We knew they couldn't really drive. We felt like they couldn't drive the ball the length of the field on us if we could just stop their two big playmakers, the receiver, from getting big gains. And we did that and then got pressure on the young quarterback. And that's always hard on the young quarterback, and kind of got him off his kilter a little bit and stuff like that. But that defense, you know, from start to finish, they really played lights out.
0: Well, keeping on, just pointing out a couple of names, those front three, and then, of course, you kick in the linebackers, but Dustin, Jeremiah, and Matt, they controlled and put pressure, but they controlled that line of scrimmage all night long.
10: Yeah, definitely. I mean, they were in the backfield and really cleaned things up where our linebackers, the other guys, can make plays once they did get through, and allowed us to play the coverages we kind of played today to stop their RPO game that they've been very successful at this preseason. So them guys have been able to control, you know, 3-on-5 lots of times, especially Jeremiah in the middle having to take on a double team about every play. Yeah. And then the motor that they play with four quarters was really great and really showed how hard they worked this offseason.
0: So I'm going to throw this out to you. I told him we're going to bring it up more Monday on the Tomahawk Talk Coaches Show, but we asked you the other night, you know, to name a player or two that we might not know that we are going to call out. You didn't mention this guy, but Warren Broomer.
1: Oh, man.
0: That kid had a night.
1: Coach.
10: Yeah, Warren's been solid, you know, really all offseason. You know, he's not going to be a flashy player and show a lot, but really kind of started in the spring where we're trying to figure out, you know, we had him at running back and playing there some. We had a little depth, played him at some at corner, and then,
1: played,
10: you know,
1: really good at
10: making
1: corner.
10: A play here. Play, make another play there and then been solid. So, you know, he's another one of those guys, two-way guys for us to play well tonight. I mean, at corner, I mean, they had both their receivers are very big, very fast, and did a really good job containing that and then stepping in at running back when we needed him tonight.
0: And over on that offensive side of the ball, we talked about it there near the end. Jonathan Evans, kind of a workhorse tonight, handled the ball quite a bit. But as the game went along, especially there in that fourth quarter drive, it's like he turned it into a different gear and really started hitting holes even harder than he had hit all night.
10: Well, I think it was more of a comfort level. You know, he finally got, you know, well, what we do offensively with our gap schemes and zone schemes, it's really more of a lot of running with your eyes. You know, you just can't put your head down and run and stuff like that. And last week he missed a couple cuts where he got there first half, he missed a couple and he was closer. And the second half, I think as the more reps he got, the more comfortable he got, you know, because again, you know, he missed a lot of spring because he was very successful on track and stuff like that. So he didn't get a lot of reps there, you know, summertime's on air and stuff like that. So not a lot of reps. So now these live reps are catching up to where he's getting more of a comfort level and can see the cuts quicker rather than, you know, he's seen them, but it's been a step behind. In the second half, he really started getting comfortable with it.
0: Well, Coach, again, congratulations. Your 43rd game at North Myrtle Beach as a head coach, your first and your second stint, went a lot better than your first game back in 2010. So congratulations, and looking forward to getting more in-depth with you at the Tomahawk Talk Coaches Show. Shameless plug, Monday night, 6 p.m., Flynn's Irish Tavern. Come out, join us live. We'll take some questions from the crowd too. But, again, congratulations. And I'm telling you, the things that we have been talking about through the first 2 weeks of the Coaches Show,
1: we saw
0: them happen tonight.
10: Yeah, no, I appreciate it. Now, the kids played hard. You know, I couldn't be more proud of them. And, you know, I'm really glad it didn't take me 2 years to get a win this time.
1: Yeah. We all are, Coach. We all are. Yeah. Great, great physical effort, Coach. I couldn't be more impressed by the team's, you know, the drive that they showed and the motivation. They just played hard. It was great to see a competitive team on the field for the Chiefs.
10: I appreciate it. Couldn't be more proud of the guys.
0: Well, have a good rest of the weekend, and I'm sure I'll talk to you between now and then, but we'll see you Monday.
10: All right, thank you.
0: Thank you. Head coach Perry Woolbright joined us, and like to thank him. That actually worked out well.
1: Yeah.
0: I just got to get it where it works out well the first time.
1: Got to work all the kinks out. It's week one.
0: Yeah, we'll get it.
1: We're used to doing it in week zero, but we're doing it in week one now.
0: And, exactly. Yeah, no more week zero. Mm-hmm. No more of that junk. So now we're going to go back to that Bubba Collins Insurance Premier Performer because we've talked about Jonathan Evans and the work he did at running back, Mason Walker, and just we saw him kind of growing up. And like you were saying, right. He's got 10 games under his belt from last year. So he's got that little step on Evan.
1: We saw a few other leaders out on the field. Obviously, some of our more experienced players really shine tonight. I could name a number of guys. Rio Stevenson had some catches. He had an amazing punt return, or that was a kickoff return. I'm sorry. Had some good punt returns too. So he had a good game. Mason, like we said, up front, we were talking before the game how we were bringing some experience linemen to the game, both on defense and offense. We really saw a lot of shine from them. Very, very exciting to see those big guys up front getting some work done and taking care of business the way they did tonight.
0: So a lot of times when we're doing this, we look towards stats and numbers because that's the sexy thing to do. Now his numbers may be sexy after we figure out how many tackles,
1: right?
0: And it's hard not to give it to somebody like Rio.
1: Hurries and pass breakups and
0: Rio had a nice job in the receiving tonight. Nice job defensively, as you said, a 95-yard kickoff return. But when we go back to that defense, other than that late drive where they took the zero off the board on us, and it would have been nice to finish that game out.
1: Some of our guys weren't in there.
0: Right. The guy we were just talking about, he wasn't in there that whole time.
1: That's what I'm getting at.
0: But you and I have talked about it, and I think it's a good opportunity to reward the defense that was played tonight. The Bubba Collins Insurance Premier Performer Award winner, Dustin Clement.
1: Absolutely deserving there. We've talked multiple times with Coach about players that he's noted over the offseason making progress and being solid leaders, and Dustin's name has always come up in that conversation. Tonight on the field, definitely showed that he's been putting time in the weight room and staying in top shape, because I don't know that I have seen stuff like that in a long time, where we had a defensive lineman just lining up and controlling people. And you could tell the Sockesty offensive line schemes were changing to modify and pick up extra blockers on him and everything else. But Dustin Clement,
0: You were saying, when you've got to pull two guys, that somebody else is going to have that free run.
1: And not only did he have two blockers on him or a third blocker at times, he was getting back there. That quarterback is going to have – he's going to wake up about 3:30 this morning.
0: And see number 32 coming in.
1: And he's going to see a 32 and a 77 and a 4 and a 0. And he's going to see all those numbers coming at him. But that is going to be, just kind of evidence of the work that whole front did. But especially, hats off to Dustin Clement. He's a great, great performance for him.
0: Well, we're going to put a cap on this inaugural show here, the 2026 season, 31-7 victory for the Chiefs. Our game next week will be on the road as the Chiefs travel to Darlington, 7:30. We'll be on air at 7 o'clock.
1: I feel like we always travel to Darlington. Do they ever come here?
0: Well, they'll come here next year, maybe.
1: Is the race going to be there next Friday?
0: Like, oh, God, I hope not. Yeah, I hope not. That was a little traffic. Darlington and the Chiefs will both come in at 1-0. Darlington with a 19-14 win last night over Lamar.
1: Right.
0: So both teams undefeated here in the early going. So time to erase somebody's zero. So Chiefs, I'll tell you one thing. You bring that defense to every game.
1: Yeah.
0: That's going to present a lot of problems for a lot of teams on the schedule.
1: And like Coach Woolbright said, as these guys start, seeing some things a little bit better than they, first game, we got sophomores out on the field doing great things, come out and get a little more comfortable and build off of the confidence. A win like that, not only, people might say, well, Sockesty is a weak Sockesty team or whatever we did what we were supposed to do. I mean, we came out, we laid the hammer on them there was no doubt to anybody that was here or watching online tonight who the best team on the field was.
0: Yeah.
1: So, and that's the way it should be. When you play a weaker team, that's what you're supposed to do. So, not trying to take a stab at Sockesty. I'm just saying, you can't write them off and say that should be a confidence builder for us to say, hey, here we go. We're ready to play. Yeah,
0: we're ready to go. We're ready to take that step forward. Yes. So again, congratulations to head coach Perry Woolbright and his staff. Things that they have obviously implemented as they went through the spring and then through early fall practice came to fruition tonight, and it was a nice change of pace, nice thing to see. For Jude Hunt, for Max Smith, who's upstairs, he keeps pulling the cord. I see it. He wants me to disconnect it, but we haven't done that yet. Oh, he's come down here to disconnect it himself. You're going to – Max, just wave hello as you come through. There he is, Max Smith. We talked about him.
1: Cornhole extraordinaire.
0: Yep, he's the cornhole master. But for all these guys, I'm Wayne White. And we will see you next week, 7 p.m.
1: We're going to see you Monday night. Come see us
0: Forget
1: Monday.
0: Forget next Friday. We'll get to that next Friday.
1: And if you can't make it to Flynn's, tune in, watch us online. Yep.
0: YouTube, Facebook, wherever you're watching us now, you can watch us then. But please, come out and join us at Flynn's. Get some great food. Be there in person.
1: We always hang out after a show and visit with everybody, and we're glad to see you. Yep. We're glad to be here.
0: Come on out and join us Monday night. But then game two at Darlington next Friday night right here. Pre-game show at 7 p.m. Have a great weekend, everyone. We will see you Monday for Tomahawk Talk Coaches Show at Flynn's Irish Tavern, 421 Main Street, North Myrtle Beach. Thank you.
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24: Our guest is a retired U.S. Marine, former senior intelligence officer, and he is also served on the joint staff in the Pentagon and is an internationally recognized as one of the world's foremost authorities on North Korean military strategy. Dr. Bruce Bechtel is our guest. Doctor, let me ask you this question. President Trump has been very critical of NATO for not wanting to help out in the Middle East. He's called out Spain. He's called out South Korea for not helping. But he buddies up and is very friendly and says flattering things about North Korea, who's actually helping Iran. Circle this square for me. Why is he critical of our allies and yet very friendly with the regime that's actually helping his enemy?
25: Question. And it's the question, really, tonight, right? it is very disturbing to me that South Korea, which is the country most threatened by North Korea, at least everything except their ICBMs, and given all that North Korea has done with Iran, is very hesitant to join the United States in any of this activity. But You know, in recent days, yesterday and today, in fact, President Lee from South Korea actually said that he fully supports President Trump's move to tone down the exercises, which, as you know, were defensive exercises, and have dialogue with Kim Jong-un. Of course, this is a very left-of-center president in South Korea. He is like the left is in South Korea, convinced that the best way to deal with North Korea is to downplay any readiness and capabilities that the North Koreans might consider offensive. So he's been very supportive of what President Trump did in toning down the exercise and in meeting with Kim Jong-un. In fact, I think that's what President Lee wants. But as for the Europeans, it's they are threatened by North Korean weapons. Certainly, Iran has been not shy about saying that their IRBM can hit London. That is a quote. The Iranians actually came out and said that they got that IRBM from the North Koreans. So it's very interesting that President Trump has said this. I'm sure that the Europeans are hopeful that if he does have talks with Kim Jong-un, that those talks go well. It's just that the evidence points to that not happening. We've got precedent for that going back all the way to 2018. We've got precedent, you know, going back to all the way to Kim's dad and his grandfather. So I think the Europeans, the European countries, NATO countries, are certainly, most certainly, disturbed by that happening and don't expect a whole lot to come out of it.
24: Well, first of all, you were on the show. The last time you were on the show, you suspected that South Korea was sort of encouraging President Trump to call off some of those defensive exercises. And it turns out, you know, a few days later, your gut was exactly right. But speak to that for a moment. This is interesting. This is you're saying that you believe that Trump is willing to meet with or trying to set up a meeting with Kim Jong-un on behalf of South Korea, because the more you placate him, the more you sort of, I mean, what's the strategy there to meet with him, to try and get him to not help Iran?
25: Well, I'm glad that you use the word placate, because certainly that's the policy, tacitly the policy that the South Korean government is following with the North Koreans. They don't want to do anything that appears this current government, led by President Lee, does not want to do anything that appears threatening. And as far as the talks, at least if they go the way they did last time, when those talks were initiated in 2018, the South Koreans were not involved in those. That, as you know, that was President Trump and President Lee and Kim Dae-jung. So I'm not saying there won't be talks between South Korea and North Korea, but they are talks between Trump and Kim are unlikely to involve the South. And in fact, North Korea has specifically ignored any outreach from South Korea to try and get involved in talks, you know, in recent months and over the past year or so. So it's quite interesting.
24: Yeah, and you also alluded to the fact that if President Trump does meet with North Korea again, he's not holding as many cards as he has back in 2018.
25: That's correct. Again, in 2018, the big Trump card that President Trump had was, of course, the sanctions. I mean, the North Koreans under sanctions, it wasn't just the United States. It was the European Union. It was individual sanctions by South Korea and Japan and Singapore, et cetera. So getting those sanctions lifted would have been hugely helpful for the North Korean economy. And even though a lot of those sanctions were not specifically by the United States, as you know, the United States frequently takes the lead in the world on things like sanctions initiatives. So it was Kim's hope that I'm sure that those talks would lead to sanctions being lifted, which of course did not happen because Trump walked away from the talks when Kim refused to let us verify where their highly enriched uranium facilities were, at least all of them. So this is a big concern. We just don't have that leverage anymore in the United States because of the economic trade now that is going on so actively, especially between Russia and North Korea, but China as well. I think it's important to note that both China and Russia blew up the UN panel of experts a couple of years ago in the middle of the Ukraine war. They just basically voted to get rid of it, and you need a united vote of the five UN Security Council permanent members in order to keep something like that going. And two of them, well, one said, let's get rid of it. The other didn't vote. That was China. So there you go. That takes away the vast majority of the leverage that our president would have with Kim Jong-un. So one should ask, in my opinion, what is the leverage? What is it that we can tell North Korea we can do in order for them to give up their nuclear weapons or to take a less aggressive posture towards the South or to stop their massive proliferation to the Middle East, to Africa, and Russia? What leverage is it we have to move them in that direction? And I don't know what the answer to that is.
24: Hold that thought, Bruce Bechtel. You wanted me to ask you about the ICBMs. You said, ask me about the ICBMs later. I want to ask you about that before we run out of time. What about the ICBMs?
25: Okay. Well, if you have a couple of minutes,
24: yep.
25: In 2013, I was drinking at a bar in San Angelo, Texas, and I got a phone call from a reporter in D.C. saying, Bruce, what do you know about North Korea developing an 80-ton rocket booster for an ICBM? My reaction was, what? Wait, what are you talking about? And it turns out he had heard from some secret source at the Pentagon that that's exactly what they were doing, an 80-ton rocket booster for an ICBM. Nothing from the U.S. government, not a peep. I started looking into it, and I was seeing press sources and think tanks that had started talking about this as well. In 2015, according to this same reporter, the North Koreans were actually had not only developed this ICBM, but they were shipping parts and components to Iran and helping them to develop it as well. That was 2015 as the JCPOA talks were going on. Again, no peep from the U.S. government, not a word. Right after the JCPOA was signed, weeks after that, the United States Treasury Department sanctioned North Korea and Iran for North Korea's contributions, their proliferation to Iran, to help them develop an 80-ton rocket booster for an ICBM. In October of 2017, the North Koreans launched an ICBM with a 80-ton rocket booster based on the Ukrainian RD, as in Romeo Delta, 250. Successfully, they again launched that ICBM in 2020 and 2023. Now, in 2020, the Treasury Department again sanctioned both Iran and North Korea for the development of this ICBM, which by now had already been tested successfully by the proliferator, North Korea. In 2021, the UN panel of experts actually put out this long report with lots and lots of appendices describing exactly how that had happened and even said that North Korea had proliferated key components, vital components is the word they use, for this missile. What does vital components mean? Probably the second stage of a two-stage ICBM. So as of 2021, the North Koreans had provided the Iranians everything they needed for an ICBM that has a range of 8,000 miles and can hit the United States. That ICBM is the Hwasong-18, and it has been successfully tested. So if somebody is to say to you or in public, well, the Iranians don't have an ICBM, well, please look at the evidence. Please look at the Treasury Department's two sanctions. please look at the UN panel of experts, and please read the evidence as laid out over the past 12 years.
24: Have we been able to destroy that in the last couple of months with bombing, or is that not how it works?
25: Boy, you asked the tough questions, man. I love this. That's actually what I've been saying, you know, since February is, God, I hope that

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13: Hey, if you missed any portion of this interesting, riveting hour with our professor and one of the foremost experts on North Korea, If you missed any part of it, you can certainly download the podcast. 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It gets sent right to your phone or your tablet or your laptop or your computer. And then, of course, you can listen to it at your leisure. You're taking a walk. You're on the treadmill. You're walking the dog. You're driving to work. You can listen to it again if you missed any portion of it. Riveting information. Information that I tell you what, that's some rock-solid information from the person who was in the room. And pretty nuanced and pretty important stuff. I thought it was a riveting hour with our professor. So it's nice of him to come join us. And that's what radio does best. I'm sorry. Cable TV gives you a sugar high. You know, they'll tell you 17 different ways that Meghan Markle and Prince Harry are moving to England. Great. How does that affect our lives? But an hour with a professor who has been there, done that, and sort of telling you behind the scenes what's going on with the Middle East and North Korea and Russia and Ukraine. It's some rock solid information. Good stuff. Unfiltered. Straight from the source. Stay right there. More to come. The executive director is Alex Hinton. Our engineer tonight is Richard Good. I'm McGraw-Millhaven, and this is America at Night on Westwood One.

0: it's Ruthie here. 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
2: 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Stay right there. America at Night. 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
4: Fox News, I'm Angelo Bavaro. President Trump was in South Carolina rallying for Senator Darlene Graham. She's facing Representative Ralph Norman in the Republican Senate primary.
5: She's more about affordability. She's about what we have, how much a loaf of bread is going to cost, how much beef is going to cost.
4: Graham was sworn in last month after the death of her brother, Senator Lindsey Graham. The Supreme Court rules the White House can continue construction of that new ballroom, at least for now.
6: That order from the Chief Justice came just hours before a lower court decision would have kicked in, forcing a halt to much of the construction on the ballroom complex. The president reacting to today's order, saying he is grateful for the decision and adding that construction is under budget and ahead of schedule.
4: That is Fox's Shannon Bream. 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
8: Human efforts, no matter how sincere, how meaningful to you, are insufficient to achieve God's righteousness. This transformation comes by faith, and it becomes Paul's new purpose. In Ephesians chapter 2, verses 8 and 9, he says, "For by grace you have been saved through faith. This is not of your own doing, it's the gift of God." In Romans chapter 3, verse 21, he writes this, "But now the righteousness of God has been manifested apart from the law, although the law and the prophets bear witness to it, the righteousness of God through faith in Jesus Christ for all who believed."
7: If you'd like more information on this ministry or the teachings of Archbishop Foley Beach, visit awftl.org.
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14: Another one of those actors who is so creepy that you're like, okay, this guy's a freak show. But he turns out to be, you know, you're like, oh, wait a minute, he's acting. Has anybody seen Paul Walter Hauser? He was in I, Tonya. He played Richard Jewell in Jewell, which is a great movie about the Atlanta bombing suspect. That was heartbreakingly brilliant. He playing Sean Eckhart in I, Tonya. He was in that Springsteen movie where he had a very, very small part. If you saw him, you'd be like, oh, yeah, yeah, that guy. He's so good. There's an Apple TV series called Blackbird, I think he was in, where he plays he portrays a real-life serial killer. He's not the real-life serial killer. He portrays one. And it, like, Creeper Central, and you're like, this guy is, he is so disturbingly good. You actually think, like, he's a creepy guy. He's I think he's the best actor going today. Paul Walter Hauser. Go check out anything that guy's been in. It is truly a remarkable actor, how he's able to just transform himself into all these different characters. Truly amazing. All right, we're done. We got another hour of open phones. And so I've talked enough. It's time for you guys to sort of chime in. We got text messages. We got some voicemails going. We got some phone calls going. Stay right there. It's Friday night. Lots to get to on the show. 1-844-2-McGraw. 1-844-262-4729. It's America at Night. Stay right there. Our executive director is Alex Hinton. Our engineer tonight is Richard Good. I'm McGraw-Milhaven. And this is America at Night on Westwood One.

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6: Music to the president's ears. I'm Angelo Bavaro, Fox News. Supreme Court Chief Justice John Roberts is allowing the White House to continue construction on its $400 million ballroom project for now. President Trump says it's vital for national security.
7: It's going to be the greatest of its kind anywhere that's ever been built, and it's something that presidents have wanted to be built for over 150 years.
6: The Supreme Court is considering the Trump administration's emergency request to intervene in lawsuits over that project. That temporary order came hours before lower court rulings would have forced a stop to above-ground construction of that project because the president did not get congressional approval. The president made those comments while campaigning in South Carolina for Senator Darlene Graham. She's headed for a primary runoff election on Tuesday against Congressman Ralph Norman.
8: I will always stand for the Second Amendment. To me, gun control is how steady you hold your weapon.
6: Graham was appointed by the governor of South Carolina to finish out her late brother, Senator Lindsey Graham's term. Nancy Kissinger has died. The widow of the late Henry Kissinger died at her home in Connecticut almost 3 years after her husband passed away at the age of 100. Former New York City Mayor Mike Bloomberg posting on social media that she was the ultimate diplomat. No cause of death has been given. She was 92 years old. ICE is now considering shifting to a find and arrest posture of Haitian nationals. That's after giving them several weeks to turn themselves into ICE officers since TPS officially ended on July 27th. Fox is told that in recent days in Ohio alone, about 300 Haitians have been arrested by ICE. That number is expected to increase dramatically. 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
21: Coming up next, a word from the Lord with Archbishop Foley Beach.
22: So when Jesus prays that we may be in them, he's inviting us into the very fellowship of God, not just human agreement. Our unity with each other is based on our unity with God. The Apostle Peter said in 2 Peter 1:4 that when we come to faith in Jesus and become his followers, that actually we become partakers of his divine nature. It's an amazing concept. This is because God the Holy Spirit literally comes and indwells us believers. And through the presence of God in us, we are able to partake of the divine nature.
21: If you'd like more information on this ministry or the teachings of Archbishop Foley Beach, visit awftl.org.
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14: Hey, hello.
15: Great to talk to you. I was just hearing that last segment, and you mentioned James Woods, and you apparently, most of his work apparently plays not nice people.
14: Right.
15: But it came to mind, if I'm correct, I think James Woods portrayed the co-founder of AA, Bill Wilson.
14: Yes. Yeah, I am. The movie was I Am Bill W. It was fantastic. He was great in that.
15: Yeah. Right?
14: Yeah.
15: So I just wanted to let folks know that he didn't play a exclusively rotten guy. And,
14: that's what makes him a great actor, right? I mean, he plays this. Plays a swarmy guy in a movie, and you think he's a swarmy guy because he played a bad guy, but he's not.
15: Right. That's our human nature, and that's it's powerful. But I'm a retired therapist. I was working in a dual addiction retreat center in Vermont in 40 odd years ago. 76. I'm looking around. That's when 12-step programs, they were known, but I'm thinking they're underutilized. And it's the most mass-effective treatment to date. And I say, am I crazy, or is this a profoundly useful, natural, national resource?
14: Yeah.
15: And 10 years later, it was really, it exploded with 12-step programs for all kinds of problems and challenges.
14: Yeah, sure. Yeah,
15: So
14: that was good stuff.
15: I'm a big fan.
14: Thank you for calling in, Sam. I appreciate you letting us know you're out there. Great stuff. Great way to end the week. Yeah, that was, I want to say it was a TV movie. It was with James Woods, James Garner could read the phone book. And I want to say Joe Beth Williams was in it for some reason. And it was a TV movie, and it was called My Name is Bill W., and James Garner was fantastic, and I mean, he was just absolutely wonderful. We should probably get James Woods on the show. All right, well, that's going to do it for us. You want to go to Duke's, or do you want to go to Joe's? And we'll go to Joe's for one. I'll meet you at Joe's for one. That's going to do it for us. A great week of shows. Thanks for putting up with me. Too many people to get in. You got to call in early with open phones. Everyone waits to call in late, and I can't get everybody in. Call in earlier. The earlier, the better. I'll put you on hold and We'll try and do it on Monday. Don't forget about the voicemails, too. You can always call in and leave a voicemail. We'll get to those as well. That's going to do it for us for the week. We're back Monday with a whole new week of shows. Our executive director is Alex Hinton. Our engineer tonight is Richard Good. I'm McGraw-Milhaven. And this is America at Night on Westwood One. Have a great weekend, everybody.
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22: Construction continues. I'm Deborah Valentine, Fox News. Construction of the White House ballroom will continue at least for now due to a decision by the U.S. Supreme Court. Here's Fox's Shannon Bream.
23: That order from the Chief Justice came just hours before a lower court decision would have kicked in, forcing a halt to much of the construction on the ballroom complex. The president reacting to today's order, saying he is grateful for the decision and adding that construction is under budget and ahead of schedule. So for now, that 2-1 lower court decision against the administration is on hold. According to today's order from Roberts, that is the status quo until either he or the Fuller court takes further action. That could include anything from upholding the lower court decision, meaning portions of the project would be halted, to granting a longer-term stay that would fully allow construction to continue.
22: The lawsuit challenge is because the president did not seek congressional approvals. President Trump traveling to South Carolina Friday night to rally for Republican Senate candidate Senator Darlene Graham. Here's Fox's Christina Coleman.
24: President Trump took this day showing a strong support for Darlene Graham before she takes on Representative Ralph Norman in Tuesday's runoff election. He said that she was a perfect appointment to carry on her brother's term. And Trump said that he asked her to run for Senate. The president also made clear that he feels electing Darlene Graham will help ensure the Democrats don't succeed in pushing open border policies and massive tax hikes while destroying the progress he says his administration has made. The late Senator Lindsey Graham was very effective in carrying on the president's agenda, and his sister says she would be very proud to do the same, noting Trump's crackdown on illegal immigration and crime.
22: Senator Graham hitting back against critics who say she has no political background, saying neither did President Trump. 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
22: The defense has rested in the trial of a Massachusetts mother who allegedly strangled her three children, arguing she was experiencing postpartum psychosis, while prosecutors say her actions weren't deliberate. Fox's Brian Yannis is in Plymouth with the latest.
4: A leading expert in filicides, cases where parents kill their children, testified Lindsay Clancy heard a male voice commanding her to kill her three children and herself. Defense witness Dr. Philip Resnick says Clancy delusionally believed she was morally right and lacked the capacity to stop.
25: Ms. Clancy had the psychotic, distorted belief that her children would be better off in heaven rather than being motherless.
4: Resnick diagnosed Clancy with bipolar 2 with severe depression and concluded she was in the throes of postpartum psychosis on the day of the killings. But in a tense moment on cross-examination, prosecutors pointed out Clancy's medical records never showed homicidal thoughts.
22: Prosecutors brought in their own psychiatrist who said he found no indication of Clancy's psychosis. More progress in NASA's quest to return back to the moon. Fox's Jonathan Sarri has the details.
26: 2 months after NASA officially named him mission commander of Artemis 3, astronaut Randy Bresnik is actively training for launch next year. As with the previous mission in April, four astronauts will launch in an Orion spacecraft atop NASA's powerful Space Launch System rocket. But instead of a lunar flyby, they'll stay in low Earth orbit, docking with two lunar lander prototypes from SpaceX and Blue Origin, each launching on a separate rocket. After a catastrophic launch pad explosion in May, Blue Origin is modifying oxygen valves on the engines of New Glenn, the type of rocket that will carry its lunar lander into orbit for Artemis 3.
22: NASA officials say they're confident that the mission is on track for a potential 2027 launch date. I'm Deborah Valentine. This is Fox News.
27: I'm William Shatner. I've been around a long time, but I'm truly humbled when I see the real battles our brave, paralyzed veterans have faced defending our freedom. And when they come home.
28: I had just come home from serving over in Germany. Next thing I know, it was 3 weeks later. I was paralyzed.
29: While parachuting with my platoon, my parachute didn't open, and I broke my neck. It left me paralyzed for the rest of my life.
30: I was on a routine patrol, and we were in the desert of Kuwait, and the vehicle flipped and landed on top of me, which left me paralyzed from the waist down.
27: Okay, folks, this is heroism. 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A roof over their heads, accessible homes, cars, jobs, benefits.
28: PVA has brought me back to life.
27: Show them their sacrifice hasn't been in vain. 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
2: Fox News, I'm Angelo Bavaro. The U.S. is set to impose 50% tariffs on $20 billion worth of Canadian products after trade talks with Canada fell apart late Friday. The import taxes will hit about 5% of what Canada ships to the U.S. every year. President Trump was in South Carolina rallying for Republican Senate candidate Senator Darlene Graham ahead of next week's primary runoff against Republican Congressman Ralph Norman.
3: The president saying she's already made an impact and earned respect in the Senate since being appointed to finish out her late brother, Senator Lindsey Graham's term.
2: That is Fox's Kristen Goodwin. The Supreme Court is allowing the White House to continue construction on the Ballroom project for now as it considers the Trump administration's emergency request to intervene in lawsuits over that project. 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
4: Coming up next, a word from the Lord with Archbishop Foley Beach.
5: Believing in Jesus is believing in the Father. Knowing Jesus is knowing the Father. Seeing Jesus is seeing the Father. And believing in Jesus is believing in the Father. Pretty astounding statement. The Apostle Paul, in his letter to the Colossians, sums this up in these words, Colossians 1:15. He, meaning Jesus, is the visible expression of the invisible God, the firstborn of all creation. And in Colossians 2:9, for in him the whole fullness of deity dwells bodily. I mean, this should make our head spin. In Jesus, God fully dwelled.
4: If you'd like more information on this ministry or the teachings of Archbishop Foley Beach, visit awftl.org.
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9: I'm John O'Hurley, and I support Paralyzed Veterans of America because our heroes have sacrificed so much for our independence.
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6: Trade talks tank. I'm Angelo Bavaro, Fox News. The U.S. is imposing 50% tariffs on $20 billion worth of Canadian products after trade talks with Canada fell apart late Friday. The import taxes will hit about 5% of what Canada ships to the U.S. every year, including items ranging from hockey sticks to tongue depressors. Canada immediately saying it would retaliate. The Supreme Court ruling Friday the White House can continue construction of that new ballroom.
7: That order from the Chief Justice came just hours before a lower court decision would have kicked in, forcing a halt to much of the construction on the ballroom complex. The president reacting to today's order, saying he is grateful for the decision and adding that construction is under budget and ahead of schedule. So for now, that 2-1 lower court decision against the administration is on hold. According to today's order from Roberts, that is the status quo until either he or the fuller court takes further action. That could include anything from upholding the lower court decision, meaning portions of the project would be halted, to granting a longer term stay that would fully allow construction to continue.
6: Fox's Shannon Bream. President Trump spent his Friday campaigning in South Carolina for Senator Darlene Graham to have a full term. She's headed for a primary runoff election Tuesday against Congressman Ralph Norman.
8: I will always stand for the Second Amendment. To me, gun control is how steady you hold your weapon.
6: Graham was appointed by the governor of South Carolina to finish out her late brother, Senator Lindsey Graham's term. ICE is now considering shifting to a find and arrest posture of Haitian nationals. That's after giving them several weeks to turn themselves into ICE offices since TPS officially ended on July 27th. 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
6: The defense has rested in the trial of a Massachusetts mother accused of strangling her three children. Lawyers for Lindsay Clancy argue she was experiencing postpartum psychosis, while prosecutors say her actions were deliberate.
20: A leading expert in filicides, cases where parents kill their children, testified Lindsay Clancy heard a male voice commanding her to kill her three children and herself. Defense witness Dr. Philip Resnick says Clancy delusionally believed she was morally right and lacked the capacity to stop.
21: Ms. Clancy had the psychotic, distorted belief that her children would be better off in heaven rather than being motherless.
20: Resnick diagnosed Clancy with bipolar 2 with severe depression and concluded she was in the throes of postpartum psychosis on the day of the killings. But in a tense moment on cross-examination, prosecutors pointed out Clancy's medical records never showed homicidal thoughts.
6: Fox's Brian Yenis. Carmelo Anthony's lawyers rest their case as they tried to get him a new trial. He's currently serving 35 years for killing Austin Metcalf at a track meet last year.
22: There is a whole lot of evidence that both prosecutors and the defense never wanted to be made public, and that's in part because of how volatile and divisive this case had become and how, for many, it had become a proxy war over race. And this afternoon, the lead prosecutor in this case touched on that, Bill Wersky, when he said there were complaint calls, there were death threats, the most vile stuff from people on both sides. There were some very disturbing signs put around Collin County, more specifically Frisco, looking to exploit race and make it potentially more violent. If you're racist, you're going to find something in this case that confirms your beliefs. Both sides of this case felt like they could argue what their case was without introducing any of the character evidence that they had collected.
6: That is Fox's Garrett Tenney reporting. I'm Angelo Bavaro, and this is Fox News.
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2: Fox News, I'm Deborah Valentine. Trade talks between the U.S. and Canada are suspended after Canada's Prime Minister Mark Carney claimed the U.S. made unfair last-minute changes. Fox's Marianne Rafferty.
3: President Donald Trump's import taxes will hit about 5% of what Canada ships to the United States every year.
2: Carney vows dollar-for-dollar retaliation against President Trump's 50% tariffs on $28 billion in Canadian goods. The U.S. Supreme Court allows the White House to continue construction of the $400 million White House ballroom for now. Here's President Trump.
4: It's going to be the greatest of its kind anywhere that's ever been built, and it's something that presidents have wanted to be built for over 150 years.
2: The High Court will now consider lawsuits against the project over claims the president was not authorized to approve it. 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
2: Fox News, I'm Angelo Bavaro. Canada is vowing retaliation against President Trump's 50% tariffs after trade talks fell through late Friday.
3: President Donald Trump's import taxes will hit about 5% of what Canada ships to the United States every year. Now, that includes products that range from hockey sticks to tongue depressors.
2: Fox's Marion Rafferty. A court cutting the $50 million judgment against Alex Jones over falsely labeling the Sandy Hook killings a hoax.
4: The Texas appellate court decision to reduce it to about $6 million was unanimous. It has no bearing on a separate $1 billion plus judgment against Jones in Connecticut. The punishing financial verdicts forced Jones into bankruptcy.
2: That is Fox's Gary Baumgarten reporting. 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
7: No deal. I'm Angelo Bavaro, Fox News. Canada is vowing retaliation against President Trump's 50% tariffs after trade talks fell through late Friday.
8: President Donald Trump's import taxes will hit about 5% of what Canada ships to the United States every year. Now, that includes products that range from hockey sticks to tongue depressors. The countries sold each other $880 billion worth of goods and services last year. The tariffs were initially supposed to kick in at 12:01 a.m. Wednesday. But President Trump extended the deadline for 3 days to allow talks to continue. But the two countries still could not reach an agreement in time.
7: That is Fox's Marion Rafferty. Canadian Prime Minister Mark Carney suspended those trade negotiations with the U.S., blaming unfair last-minute changes to Washington's proposed terms. He says Canada will match tariffs dollar for dollar. The Supreme Court ruled Friday the White House can continue construction on that new ballroom.
9: That order from the Chief Justice came just hours before a lower court decision would have kicked in, forcing a halt to much of the construction on the ballroom complex. The president reacting to today's order, saying he is grateful for the decision and adding that construction is under budget and ahead of schedule. So for now, that 2-1 lower court decision against the administration is on hold. According to today's order from Roberts, that is the status quo until either he or the fuller court takes further action. That could include anything from upholding the lower court decision, meaning portions of the project would be halted, to granting a longer term stay that would fully allow construction to continue.
7: Fox's Shannon Bream. ICE is now considering shifting to a so-called find and arrest posture of Haitian nationals after giving them several weeks to turn themselves in. It follows a Supreme Court ruling that allowed the termination of temporary protected status. 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
7: A court cuts the $50 million judgment against Alex Jones over falsely labeling the Sandy Hook killings a hoax. Fox's Gary Baumgarten with those details.
13: The judgment was over the InfoWar founder's public pronouncements that one of the deadliest mass shootings in the United States was a hoax. The Texas appellate court decision to reduce it to about $6 million was unanimous. It has no bearing on a separate $1 billion plus judgment against Jones in Connecticut. The punishing financial verdicts forced Jones into bankruptcy and forced him to leave the InfoWars platform. Gary Baumgarten, Fox News.
7: The defense has rested in the trial of a Massachusetts mother accused of strangling her three children. Lawyers for Lindsay Clancy argue she was experiencing postpartum psychosis, while prosecutors say her actions were deliberate.
14: A leading expert in filicides, cases where parents kill their children, testified Lindsay Clancy heard a male voice commanding her to kill her three children and herself. Defense witness Dr. Philip Resnick says Clancy delusionally believed she was morally right and lacked the capacity to stop.
15: Ms. Clancy had the psychotic distorted belief that her children would be better off in heaven rather than being motherless.
14: Resnick diagnosed Clancy with bipolar 2 with severe depression and concluded she was in the throes of postpartum psychosis on the day of the killings. But in a tense moment on cross-examination, prosecutors pointed out Clancy's medical records never showed homicidal thoughts.
7: That is Fox's Brian Yenis reporting. Prosecutors argued that Clancy only ever recorded suicidal thoughts, not homicidal ones, and brought in their own psychiatrist who said he found no indication of psychosis. I'm Angelo Bavaro, and this is Fox News.
16: Trump didn't endorse him. Joelle Ann asked Ralph Norman how that feels.
17: 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He's got his reasons. It still doesn't diminish what he's done great for this country, and I'll always be grateful for that. 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I'm tempted to go, to be honest with you, but I don't understand why he's doing what he's doing. But that does not overshadow everything good he's done. So I give him all the credit.
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2: Sure. Fox News, I'm Deborah Valentine. President Trump campaigning Friday night in South Carolina to promote Republican Senator Darlene Graham ahead of Tuesday's primary runoff. He commented on the ongoing conflict with Iran.
3: They'll never have a nuclear weapon. They want to make a deal so badly. We don't even know if we want, because I view the Strait of Hormuz is an American territory right now. It's an American territory.
2: Reuters reporting Iran has granted permission for a number of Iraqi oil tankers to pass through the Strait of Hormuz upon Iraq's request. Canadian Prime Minister Mark Carney vowing retaliatory tariffs on the U.S. after he broke off trade talks with the U.S. claiming new demands were unfair.
4: The tariffs were initially supposed to kick in at 12:01 a.m. Wednesday, but President Trump extended the deadline for 3 days to allow talks to continue.
2: Fox's Marianne Rafferty. 50% tariffs took effect at midnight. 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
5: Coming up next, a word from the Lord with Archbishop Foley Beach.
6: Here Jesus addresses the ultimate human fear, physical death. 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Believers do die. Even Lazarus, whom Jesus was to raise, eventually died again. 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He's pointing to the resurrection of the body, soul, and spirit to eternal life in the age to come. Death is no longer a wall. It's now a door. It's no longer defeat, but it's a transition.
5: If you'd like more information on this ministry or the teachings of Archbishop Foley Beach, visit awftl.org.
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1: Trump rallies. I'm Deborah Valentine, Fox News. President Donald Trump in South Carolina Friday night to rally for Republican Senator Darlene Graham ahead of Tuesday's runoff primary, in which Graham faces GOP Representative Ralph Norman after neither secured a majority vote in the primary.
11: Look at the rallies. Look at what we have today. You have thousands of people standing outside, can't get in. They're standing outside, and we're not even really running, but we are running. Because we have to get Darlene and other people elected.
1: And White House Press Secretary Caroline Leavitt joined President Trump on stage at the campaign event in Myrtle Beach, South Carolina, praising the president for his work from the Oval Office.
12: President Trump, you are the most consequential and historic president in the history of our great country. And it has been the honor of my life to serve as your White House Press Secretary, sir.
1: Leavitt announced she'll be leaving her role as White House Press Secretary, but that she'll return to MAGA Incorporated, Trump's super PAC. U.S.-Canada trade negotiations are suspended after talks broke off. President Trump's 50% tariffs on roughly $28 billion in Canadian goods took effect at midnight, with Canada promising retaliation. Fox's Marianne Rafferty.
13: President Donald Trump's import taxes will hit about 5% of what Canada ships to the United States every year. Now, that includes products that range from hockey sticks to tongue depressors. The countries sold each other $880 billion worth of goods and services last year. The tariffs were initially supposed to kick in at 12:01 a.m. Wednesday, but President Trump extended the deadline for 3 days to allow talks to continue, but the two countries still could not reach an agreement in time.
1: Canada's prime minister suspended trade negotiations, blaming unfair last-minute changes. 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
1: Another crucial child safety trial against Meta kicked off in an Oakland federal court this week. Fox's Kristen Goodwin has details.
20: A former Meta safety engineer calling features like Infinite Scroll inherently unsafe for teenagers, telling a jury in Oakland features intended to minimize risks like quiet mode are designed to fail because most people don't turn them on, saying it's like you have to turn on the airbag every time you get into the car. California, Colorado, Kentucky, and New Jersey are leading a group of 29 states accusing Meta of deliberately creating features that lead to mental health harms, including addiction, of hiding the risks, and of collecting minors' data without parental consent. Meta has repeatedly pushed back against the allegations and argues it has a strong record of protecting teens. Kristen Goodwin, Fox News.
1: States are seeking platform changes in a financial penalty that could total more than $1 trillion. The trial is set to last 6 to 8 weeks. A memorial event has been scheduled by Turning Point USA to honor the late Charlie Kirk at Utah Valley University for the anniversary of his assassination. Fox TV affiliate in Salt Lake City, Fox 13's Jeremy Toombs has the story.
21: Turning Point USA took to social media to announce an event called Freedom, Built to Last, saying it will allow people to gather to remember Kirk, honor his life, and reflect on the legacy of the conservative commentator. Glenn Beck and Frank Turek were named as being among those who will appear at this event. It's set to be held in the UCCU Center and will come a matter of days after the preliminary hearing for Kirk's alleged killer, Tyler Robinson, is set to conclude. Final arguments are planned for September 1st in Provo's 4th District Courthouse. In Orem, Jeremy Toms, Fox 13 News.
1: At least two people were killed overnight in Ukraine by Russian drone and missile strikes, authorities said. This comes a day after an attack on a shopping center in Ukraine killed at least 16 people. I'm Deborah Valentine. This is Fox News.
2: Trump didn't endorse him. 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
2: 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Call sign Warlord 6 here. General Ernie Andino, and I'm here with the Frontlines Report. It's the nation's largest military talk radio show, broadcasting out of our talk and going out nationwide over 180 stations, loud and proud, coast to coast. Our mission, help tell the military story by way of those who help write it so our citizens have a good understanding of our military and what we ask them to do. All right, team, before we get to anything else, you might remember that 2 weeks ago I mentioned that a Kurdish fighter I know, a young man, Mukri Yazdanpana, he had just survived an assassination attempt by Iranian agents, but he was gravely wounded. The good news is he's no longer on the verge of dying of wounds, but he's still in the ICU, he's still in a coma, and he's still in need of prayers. His father, also an old friend of mine, General Hussein Yazdanpana, he leads the Freedom Party of Iranian Kurdistan, and he commands the Kurdistan National Army in Iran. Well, he contacted me a few days ago to give me an update, and he said, as a commander, he's visited many of his wounded fighters, and every time he did, he felt pain. And now he's feeling the pain for his own son. Team, please keep Mukri and his family in your prayers. Right next, let's talk leadership. We're going to talk leadership with our guest coming up later, too.
0: But let's start with this. This week, the Vice Chief of Staff of the Army, General Chris LaNeve, he sent out a plainly worded two-page note to the force and to all retired Army generals, general officers, and this is not an uncommon thing. But in this particular communication, what I appreciated was its brevity and directness in just two short pages. He reminded all of us what our Army is for: defending the homeland, decisive war fighting, and projecting power onto and from land. And two specific comments I thought were worth repeating. First, he said, our Army must be disciplined, lethal, and relentless. It must be prepared to close with and destroy the enemy. Yeah, exactly. Second, he added, to prepare for modern war, soldiers must embrace a warrior mindset. We possess the grit to endure hardship and the courage to act honorably. Right. Well, I can tell you this. The soldiers I've been privileged to serve with in operational capacities absolutely had a warrior mindset. Sure, they weren't immune from complaining from time to time. Me too. But whenever it mattered, whenever there was a real mission to accomplish, and especially whenever an enemy was involved, they absolutely positively showed all of us their grit. In warfighter communities, no soldier ever wants to be the guy who can't suck it up. Case in point. It's common knowledge in the Army that among our hard-charging operational guys, their medical files are typically wafer thin. I mean, think of that. Surprised? Don't be, because these guys want to remain deployable, and the last thing they want is to be deemed medically non-deployable. So they tend to underreport injuries and ailments, and they choose instead to suck it up until they heal. I'm not saying this is right or wrong. I'm just saying it is. It's part of the warfighter culture. Sacrifice for the mission and the team is the accepted rule. You can't cut the mustard. You can't be part of the team. And team, this is call sign Warlord 6. General Ernie Audino, you're monitoring the front lines report. So, yeah, in large part, this is because of the warfighter culture. I mean, think of the photos you've seen of Marines or soldiers operating in extreme conditions, slogging it out in the rain, a cold MRE for dinner, trying to catch a few minutes of shut-eye while laying in the mud at the bottom of a foxhole, or somehow continuing to put one foot in front of the other for hours on end beneath a 100-pound ruck and 117-degree heat, sharing what's left in their canteens, a whole year or more of that on the battlefield. Guys respect each other for having this type of grit. That's the warfighter culture. And other services have warfighters too, which is why many soldiers and Marines right now are having a hard time understanding the reports of hardship and low morale amongst the sailors on the USS Abe Lincoln, which is deployed off of Iran. I mean, think of it their way. To a soldier who sweated 12 months on the battlefield, 9 months at sea seems kind of like a bargain. To a soldier or Marine living in the dust and hasn't had a shower in 3 weeks, a shortage of soap and toothpaste and deodorant on board a ship is, I don't know, it's par for the course for these guys. And to a soldier warming up his MRE beef stew packet over a flameless ration heater on the side of a road, reports of sailors inside a ship and out of the weather, by the way, complaining of long lines at dinner and small portions of hot chow, well, just doesn't seem so bad to these soldiers. Look, I'm not mocking conditions on the Abe Lincoln. Far from it. I appreciate that all living conditions for warfighters during any deployment are challenging conditions. But I am saying that the reported conditions on the Abe Lincoln cannot be best understood in a vacuum. So, culture has a role in this, but so does leadership, which is exactly why the CENTCOM commander, Admiral Cooper, flew out to the Abe Lincoln recently. As I like to say, a good indicator of what the boss considers important is where he physically locates himself. Cooper's obviously putting priority on solving any undue hardship and restoring morale on the Abe Lincoln. And all of this reminds me of one of the best books on leadership I've ever read, South by Ernest Shackleton. It's his account of his 1914 expedition to be the first crew to cross the continent of Antarctica, straight across the South Pole. It ended up being from 1914 to 1917. He led the HMS Endurance with her crew of 27 men and 69 dogs south into the Weddell Sea towards the Antarctic. And after just a month at sea, they were trapped solid by ice floes. They survived the next 10 months locked in ice and completely out of contact with civilization. Frigid temps, little food, extreme weather. And then the ship was crushed and sunk. And at that point, Shackleton and his crew, they carried off the boat whatever supplies they could left. And then they spent another 14 months surviving on the raw ice. And finally, when hope was completely gone, Shackleton, sensing the end of his men was at hand, he personally boarded a tiny lifeboat with five other men, launched it into a sliver of open water, and then sailed it across 800 miles of angry ocean towards a whaling station on the South Georgia Island. 16 days of vicious winds, towering waves, constant risk of capsizing, soaked to the bone and bailing water continuously. On the seventh day, they landed on the island, but they landed on the opposite side of the island from the whaling station. So here they are, totally exhausted, near death. But Shackleton himself, the leader of the expedition, again sacrificing himself for his men, set out on foot with only another man, one other guy, to cross the mountainous center of the island to reach the station. After 36 hours of inhuman hiking, the two men miraculously arrived at the station, emaciated, near death, bearded, matted hair. And then 128 days after Shackleton departed from his crew to find help, he returned to them with a rescue ship. And miraculously, every one of his crew of 27 men survived. And here's another miracle, and something you really need to read the book to appreciate. Over the crew's nearly three-year ordeal, facing certain death at every moment, there are plenty of opportunities for lesser teams to descend into infighting, indiscipline, poor morale, to fall apart, to refuse to work, to mutiny. But under Shackleton's steady leadership, none of that happened. How does anyone manage that? Read the book to see how Shackleton did it. Read it to learn how he kept the men on task and brought all of them home, despite the most extreme of conditions. All right, team, if a war is worth fighting, it's worth winning. This is call sign Warlord 6, General Ernie Ondino with the Frontlines Report. I'm going to take a quick break, but I'll be right back with an old colleague, Army Lieutenant General retired Jeff Buchanan, former CG of the 5th Army. I've long admired him for his humility and his leadership. You don't want to miss him. Stick around.

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0: Nuns Guidons. Call sign Warlord 6, General Ernie Audino of the Frontlines Report. I'm honored to have with me today an old colleague, the former Commanding General of 5th Army, also known as Ardorth, Lieutenant General Jeff Buchanan, multiple assignments to the sandbox, Command of Staff positions in the 82nd Airborne, 25th ID, 10th Mountain, 101st Airborne. A special note, 2 years after he retired, the House of Representatives asked Jeff to analyze the security challenges and cultural and leadership failures of the U.S. Capitol Police. So much of his recommendations, not all of them, were incorporated into legislation. So he's got a wide spectrum of experience from trigger pulling overseas to military support, to civil authorities and domestic operations here in the continental United States. And he's an in-demand leadership coach, a motivational speaker. You're going to love him. He's done a lot of other things, too. Welcome to the unit, General.
9: Thanks, Ernie. I appreciate it. It's always a great pleasure to see you, and it's an honor to join you today.
0: It's my privilege and honor. All right, let's get right down to it. We're going to talk leadership. I think it's a great topic for the audience. It's a great topic for anybody. So how do you define leadership?
9: You know, I speak to a lot of MBA classes. And when I do, I ask them a question. And my purpose is really just to get their creative juices flowing. So the first time I tried this, I got a bunch of stunned mullet looks when I asked the question. But the question was, you know, what do you think the difference is between leadership and management? And they just sat there and looked at me and I said, we're going to talk about this. So eventually I started pulling some answers out and I got a wide swath of answers from the group. But I was trying to help them understand if you're in a graduate program, you know, you need to think and talk and apply this. This isn't just about taking notes and passing a test. And so I heard, you know, people knew that I was there to talk about leadership. And they said, well, leadership is good. Management is bad. You know, that was one answer. You get management. You manage things. You lead people. Well, I think that's a little closer. So at the end, I told them, look, I don't think this is a textbook definition, but I'm going to give you my perspective on it. Management is really about making stuff happen. But leadership is about influencing people to make stuff happen. And it's not that people are absent from a management equation, but they are the critical component of any leadership equation. And so it's not just the leader to lead, that relationship, but it's also peers, it's stakeholders, outside groups, constituents. And when you're a leader, you have an opportunity to influence all those people to make things happen. And so that's really what I think leadership is about.
0: Oh, it is all about making things happen, right? You remember the old Army, was it not really an acronym, but it was kind of one of the leadership mottos, be no do, right? Yeah. Do is the final one because you have to make stuff happen. Not only set the example and not only understand your profession, but now you got to make stuff happen.
9: Yeah, absolutely.
0: Team, is call sign Warlord 6, General Ernie Andino. You're monitoring the front lines report. Well, I'll tell you, you know, I'm an advocate of purpose because that is the when you articulate the why to the team, you know, you give them a task and a purpose. When you give them the why, though, that unshackles the individual brilliance of everybody on that team to come up with the best way. And, you know, I love the Google mission statement, the original one years ago. And I think a military guy must have written this for Google, but it was organize the world's information to make it accessible. So if they left off the to make it accessible part, we just have more libraries, right?
9: Yeah. No, it's perfect. I think purpose is critical. And in fact, if you look at, you know, all the variations in our doctrine of commander's intent over the years, purpose is one that I think has been steady, and there's a good reason for it. In fact, even when our doctrine said that a commander's intent should include task, purpose, or should include the desired end state or the desired the purpose and key tasks, I always left the key tasks off. You know, and it was my own choice to violate doctrine, but the reason I did it is because I wanted my subordinates to figure out how to achieve that end state if they understood the purpose.
0: I did the same thing. Yeah.
9: Can I tell you a quick story about purpose?
0: Yeah.
9: So this was a training situation, not in combat. I was a Brigade S3 in the 101st, and we had a mission. We were at Myrtle Beach at the former Air Force base there, and we were supposed to do a long-range air assault up to Fort Bragg, North Carolina. It's about 175 kilometers one way. And what we were going to do is seize an airfield, and the purpose was to bring in more troops. So we had to have a viable airfield. At that point, the bad guys were similar to the Cortinian Liberation Front and their capabilities down at JRTC. So a bunch of guerrillas, but they had iron-sided weapons. They had discus, heavy machine guns, and things like that. Well, the distance was so great that we could not bring all the combat power we needed to in one lift, even with all the aircraft we had. And we used 104 aircraft, but we needed two lifts to bring everybody in. And the distance was so great that we couldn't do it all at night, even though typically we would want to go at night. The amount of hours that these guys, the pilots, were going to be flying under goggles, you know, violated regulations. So we were going to have to do a daytime air assault, and that was going to cause a problem. So in the end, because the purpose was all about seizing that airfield so we could bring on additional combat power, we did false insertions. You know, we landed at other places, had the dust rays, and then went and actually landed where we were intending to. And we offset. Instead of landing right on top of the airfield, we offset, which, again, our preference was land on top of it. But because it was daylight and these guys had these weapons, they could have shot down one of our helicopters on the runway. We could still accomplish the task. We could seize the airfield, but we couldn't accomplish the purpose if we had a wrecked Blackhawk. So we had to offset. And I briefed that to our Corps commander, who was not real happy with our decision until he understood why we were doing it. So anyway, and it ended up working fine, you know, but because the purpose is dominant, you know, if you're seizing a bridge so that you can keep the enemy from going across it, that's a different purpose than if you're seizing the bridge so that, you know, you can retain mobility for yourself. Because keeping the enemy from going across it, you might end up blowing it up. You know, so purpose is critical.
0: Oh, yeah. And it enhances agility, too. You know, not every decision has to be run up the flagpole, right?
9: And, right. That's exactly right. If you empower your subordinates to accomplish the intent, you know, they understand the purpose, let them go. The guy at the pointy end of the spear has a better feel for conditions usually than somebody back in a command post. And if they're empowered to figure out go left or right, they're going to always choose the right thing.
0: I remember General Vines, when I landed in Iraq with these teams to be inserted with the, you know, indigenous forces, he was getting each one of these teams aside and he gave us some great advice. And it was really fantastic. He goes, you know, where you're going, there's no schooled solution. That's why these teams are built of some experienced guys with rank. But if you have to make a decision, it's within my intent, you make it. And if you get hauled on the front page of the Washington Post, I'll be right there with you. And that was the best guidance we could have received. All right, team, PCCs are complete. Call sign Warlord 6, General Ernie Audino, the Frontlines Report. We're going to take a quick break, but Lieutenant General Jeff Buchanan and I will be right back. Stay up on the net.
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15: Fox News, I'm Angelo Bavaro. Canada is vowing retaliation against President Trump's 50% tariffs, which will hit about 5% of what Canada ships to the U.S. every year.
16: The tariffs were initially supposed to kick in at 12:01 a.m. Wednesday. President Trump extended the deadline for 3 days to allow talks to continue, but the two countries still could not reach an agreement in time.
15: Fox's Marion Rafferty, Canadian Prime Minister Mark Carney, is blaming what he calls unfair last-minute changes to Washington's proposed terms. The Supreme Court says construction on that new White House ballroom can continue.
17: Chief Justice John Roberts issued the temporary order, which prevents a lower court order from taking effect that would have stopped above-ground construction on the ballroom. The Supreme Court will now consider lawsuits aimed at stopping the project.
15: Fox's Kevin Uretsky. 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
0: All right, team, boots and saddles. This call sign, Warlord 6, General Ernie Audino at the Front Lines Report. I'm honored to have with me Lieutenant General Jeff Buchanan, former commanding general of 5th Army, and we're talking leadership. It's news you can use. Well, all right, General. So we talked about the importance of purpose and a lot of other things. Can you distinguish between the function of leadership and the traits of a good leader? Because I think we confuse that a lot.
9: Sure. If you go back to my definition, which again is not a textbook one, but leadership is influencing people to make things happen. The traits are all related to how do you get that influence and how do you make things happen? Being decisive, being humble. Humility is a critical trait, especially the higher you move up the flagpole. And we confuse humility a lot because sometimes we confuse it with modesty. I think Maya Angelou had a quote, which is one of my favorites on the subject. She said, "You don't want modesty, you want humility." Humility is not thinking less of yourself. It's thinking of yourself less. So when you come into a room as a humble leader, we'll come into a room, and even though that person may, in fact, be the smartest guy in the room, he doesn't assume that he is. And he opens up his ears, or she opens up her ears, to listen to what others have to say. And what I found is, you know, the higher I moved up, the less expert I became in one subject area. I had to have a bunch of experts around me. But if I started off a conversation, if we got a new task, a new mission, and if I started off a conversation with, okay, here's what I think, what do you think? I've already limited what people are going to come back. What I had to learn to do was say, okay, what do you guys think? What's the problem that we're trying to solve? What are some ways that we should solve it? And open it up that way. And then I could get better options. And sometimes I always had my own instinct about what option we were going to go, but sometimes I changed my mind based on what I learned, or I modified the option. And the humility enabled me to be decisive. It wasn't that I was, you know, we never took a vote or anything like that. It was going to be my decision and I was going to own it. But I found that if I became a better listener and I was humble about it, that I would get more options and have a deeper understanding of the problem we're trying to solve.
0: I couldn't agree more. I think the stereotypical military leader, you know, for the average American citizen is somebody who's stiff, unbending, we're disciplined, sure, regimented, inflexible, maybe even a little arrogant. My experience couldn't possibly be further from the truth. Sure, there are some guys like that. And maybe I've been like that, you know, at times. I accept that fact. But I didn't want to be that way. And the truth of the matter is, the military gives us, for example, battle staffs, right? For a reason. When we receive missions, the part of the military decision-making process is expose that mission to the team and say, guys, generate some ways to do this, some courses of action, and let's talk about it. Because I accept I'm not the smartest guy in the room. And yeah, we get 3, 4, 5 good courses of action. We test them, suitability, feasibility, acceptability, and war game them and make a decision to move out. And now the buck's on you.
9: Yeah, I think there's a key insight there too. And that is successful leaders don't just surround themselves with a bunch of people who think exactly like them. You know, so I learned this, maybe one of the most important things I took away from being a joint task force commander was to bring in people from other services on my team. My deputy, you know, like when I went to Puerto Rico for Hurricane Maria, my deputy was an Air Force guy. Even though the core of my staff was Army, because I was building on that, I had key people from all services. And, you know, I mean, I had 4 large ships under my command, but I didn't understand the details of replenishment and how often we were going to have to do this. And so I could look to my Navy guy and say, okay, what's the best way we can employ this asset, get the most use out of it, and not screw up our timelines because we have to pull it out to give it fuel and water, things like that. Things that I didn't have those kind of details on. But it starts with recognizing that if you want a diverse set of options, you got to surround yourself with a diverse team. I always went out of my way to get an aide who was, you know, the aide is going to be a young guy. But I listened to my aide. I wanted an aide who was going to speak up because that dude was a digital native. I'm not. You know, and I guarantee he was going to understand how to use social media and things like that, that is hard for me. But I could get great options just talking to the young guy who looks at the world in a different way.
0: And, you know, along these lines, you know, one of the things that I would do is at the end of every day, my last meeting of the day was with the sergeant major. All right. What did we screw up today, Sergeant Major? All right. And then the last meeting of the week, you know, was after him was the chaplain. All right, chaplain. All right. What's happening? All right. What do we need to do better?
9: Yeah. Let me tell you a story about a guy that I brought in. He volunteered his services, but this gets to the heart of screwing something up, and which is a great way to learn from other people when you see a big mistake. So here's, I'm going to share one of mine. Hurricane Maria, we go down there, and, you know, I was a big believer in what you and I would know as battlefield circulation. Like, we started calling it disaster area circulation so papers wouldn't get all spun up. You know, but probably 5 or 6 days a week, I was away from San Juan. I was in a helicopter. I was going to the towns that were hit hardest, needed the most help. I worked with the mayors to understand their problems. I always brought the FEMA guy with me, either the federal coordinating officer or his deputy. And we would go to places and visit these people. And so along the way, one guy that was a friend of mine that was in Iraq, same time we were just talking about, under J.R. Vines, he's an old MP colonel, but he had long retired, and he was working for the Department of Justice in Puerto Rico. And he didn't work for me, but he came in and volunteered his services. How about if I come in every night and just sit down with your team and just give you the word on the street, things that I'm learning and seeing? I said, that'd be awesome. Sort of as a extra cultural insights. And after about a week of doing these disaster area circulations, he came in and said, man, you're screwing up. I said, what are you talking about? He said, you visited 5 blue mayors in a row and you haven't touched a red one. I said, what's a blue mayor? I had no clue. Yeah. So I learned all about the politics in Puerto Rico, the red and the blue. You know, the governor was from the blue party, and I paid no attention to that. I just went to the places I thought needed help. But the red was the opposition, like the mayor of San Juan. He said, you got to go to both or you're going to, you know, you're sending the wrong message. And sure enough, when I would go to the red party mayors, I would get an earful. You know, it's different than when I'm going to the governor's team. And so that was just a valuable insight, something I just couldn't see because I didn't understand.
0: You know, I guess the first time I really had a lot of folks from different services and agencies, you know, with me on a daily basis was when I was at the National War College. That was the first time. And I remember you know, we had guys from the ATF there, FBI, CIA, I understand all that. And then we had a guy from the DOE, Department of Energy, one day. And I said, hey, nothing for nothing, but why are you here? And he goes, well, we make the bombs. And I'm like, okay. All right. I understand it now. I understand. Right. But the really good thing was these guys, not only were they all at the top of their game in their respective portions of life, their professions, but they came in with great insights, new perspectives on problems we were trying to tackle. You know, it was the first time I had ever served with Coasties. I could not have begun to tell you how they saw life, but they were there to help me see it from their perspective. Yeah.
9: And that enables you to make better decisions. You know, right. You get a wider perspective and you still, like we just said, you still got to make the decisions. You still got to own it. You're going to be decisive. But if you're headed down a course of action that is just cooked up solely in your own brain without any input, may not be as good as one you could have if you listen to others.
0: That's right. Yeah, that's why, you know, the emperor has no clothes, right? We got to watch for that all times. All right, team, mount up, call sign, Warlord 6, General Ernie on the end of the front lines report. Lieutenant General Jeff Buchanan and I are going higher, but we'll be right back. Charlie Mike.
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0: All right, team, fire for effect. This call sign Warlord 6, General Ernie on the end of the front lines report. We've got a solid wingman today, the former commanding general of 5th Army, Lieutenant General Jeff Buchanan. We're talking leadership. All right, Jeff, I got to ask you, tell me about awful orders.
9: You know, Ernie, we learned when we were young that you shouldn't obey an unlawful order. And so we got the parameters for that. We learned it many times. But one of the toughest things is you can get orders that are awful, not necessarily unlawful. You have a duty to obey it. So let me set the stage for you. It was 2005 and six. I was a brigade commander and had gotten kind of plucked out of that to run all the transition teams for the Iraqi Special Police Commando Division. And the only thing police about these dudes was their name. I mean, it was essentially an urban light infantry raid force. You know, in the middle of the night, we went and snatched a lot of bad dudes out of their bed. Early on, it was mostly Al-Qaeda targets. And then later on, kind of drifted a little bit more to those run by the Iranian-backed militias. But they were all over the place, and me and my teams were there with them. And our job was to what we call bring coalition effects. So it might be medevac, it might be fires, clear battle space. Hey, they're coming into your area. Don't shoot us. You know, because a lot of that happened without a lot of detailed coordination.
0: Totally.
9: As you well know. So anyway, and my teams were, you know, three Humvees, usually 11 guys on a team. And we were all over the place, all the tourist spots, Fallujah, Ramadi, Mosul, Samarra, Talafer, all, you know, the South Qadas of Baghdad, all these bad spots. That's where we spent our time. We didn't own battle space, but we would go to all these different things based on a target. You know, you get some report of a target and we'd go get this dude. Well, at that time, we got an order from the palace at Camp Victory for all the forces in theater that any coalition convoy had to keep a 50-meter bubble around their vehicles. And, you know, this was a well-met order because one of the greatest killers at the time was suicide bombs, car bombs, or SVBITs, as we called them. But a guy would load up a truck with explosives, run into one of our convoys and blow it up. And so this order comes out that we got to keep all these vehicles away. Well, that was really the favorite tactic used by Al-Qaeda and Jund al-Sunnah and these different groups that were Sunni based. And it made perfect sense if you were operating in Fallujah, you know, or Samarra or someplace where these groups were based. But at the same time, the greatest killer on certain areas in Iraq was what we called EFPs or explosively formed projectiles. Those were made, you know, the technology was perfected in Iran. It was exported to the militias in Iraq. And they would bury one of these EFPs in a trash pile on the side of the road, call it with a cell phone remotely to arm it when a coalition convoy was coming, and it would go off the heat signature, deadly, shoot out a molten piece of copper that could actually blow through an M1 tank.
0: Self-forging.
9: Imagine what it did to Humvees. But our tactics, when we were operating in those areas where these guys were fundamentally different. We would hug traffic. We'd mix it in with traffic because they could never get a separation and arm their EFP if we were mixed in with traffic. If we were in Fallujah, we kept people away. If we're here in Sadr City, we're going to be hugging traffic. So I get this order as a brigade commander that I have to keep everybody away. And, you know, I really had

0: and that's a bad thing. What I ended up doing was the third course of action, which was tell my guys, we're going to operate the same way we're going to operate. And now go back to my higher headquarters and ensure shared understanding and explain all this to them and why we're doing this. And I mean, they weren't evil people. They just didn't live on the street every day like I did in these different areas. And so it was different conditions depending on where you were. And they were getting a bunch of reports from Ramadi about bad things. And so, you know, they built their orders based on that. And so they modified it, you know, when I went back to them. But there's ways to handle it. When you get an awful order, you know, initially your default should be to follow it, but then figure out, hey, if it's because of a lack of understanding, maybe I can affect it.
1: Well, you're right. I mean, leaders have to have courage too, not just to step foot into certain death, right? But to go to their boss and tell their boss, no, you're wrong on this, and here's why. And you're not being arrogant or disrespectful. It's your duty to do that. And you've got to have the spine and the willingness to take the heat, because you're half the time you're going to take some serious heat for that. Boss.
0: Yeah, but you know, shared understanding is critical. If you're going to have commander's intent, and we think shared understanding is the responsibility of the leader at the top. It's, you know, we got to have shared understanding of my intent all the way down. It's also the responsibility of subordinates. Yeah. Because sometimes the leaders come up with an intent or a task that is not based, is not going to be successful based on the conditions you're seeing. So you're exactly right.
1: Totally. Yeah.
0: Have the courage to go back and say, hey, this doesn't make sense. And here's why.
1: I got a million. Yeah. I got a million examples myself, but the one I'm going to mention, it kind of has more to do with this almost a strategic level of effect, because there was a general order for all of theater that Americans weren't supposed to set foot in any mosques, you know, through all of Iraq. And my Peshmerga brigade took 22 KIA with 60 wounded. And I remember the first guy we lost was in Tikrit, was with him when it happened. And then my counterpart says, you know, we still had several hours to go to get back to our base area, right? And he goes, you know, we're going to go to the funeral tomorrow, because they try to bury their dead within 24 hours. You know, middle of the night, I'm like, yeah, obviously you're going to do that, right? And got back to the safe house. I mean, might have got an hour of sleep, and, you know, somebody swings by, one of the guys, Peshmerga, picked me up, and I had time to think about it. And I'm like, man, there's a general order. We're going to go to a mosque. And I'm thinking, I'm sure life is much clearer inside the air-conditioned embassy than it is out here in the dust. And if I don't go, that's going to create a real problem with my rapport, my ability to help lead this group of Peshmerga. No, I got to do this. And I'm proud to do it. I'm going to do it. I was going to do it on any level, right? But that was the mental calculus I had to go through. And later on, I had to have these conversations with people. There are things that we have to do, and you're just going to have to accept, because out here on the street, it's a lot different from the way it is back there in the embassy. Yeah. Well, hey, let's shift to something. We've got about 2.5 minutes left, maybe 3 minutes. What's the biggest mistake you see leaders making?
0: I think that they think they have to be so directive and decisive that they aren't open to input from others. And so they go in and here's my decision without asking for input. And we talked about the criticality of humility. So the biggest mistake I see is a lack of humility. You know, it can be arrogance, but it's an assumption that you're going to come up with the best answer and you're going to do it in a hurry. And so that's one that whenever I work with leaders, especially in industry, I talk to them about assembling a team, trying to make the best decisions for all, but being open to input from others. Yeah, in the end, you're going to have to make the decision and you're going to have to own it. And I'm not suggesting we should take a vote about this, but if you're open to input from others, you're probably going to make better decisions.
1: No doubt. Yeah. And your best single piece of advice to young leaders?
0: Be a good listener. Fight to be a listener. Listen to understand. Don't listen to respond.
1: I agree with that. All right. You going to tell us about boot camp, your leadership boot camp, and your book and everything else that's going on?
0: Yeah, if you come to my website, which is jeffreysbuchanan.com, you can find out details on the boot camp. But it's based here in the mountains of southeastern Arizona.

0: And we talk about different aspects of leadership, but we actually put them to use. For example, the horse part is really all about communication. You can't bullshit a horse. And so when you learn that and you're dealing with a horse, communication is critical. So that's about the boot camp. The book I wrote, the working title, it still is not yet published. It's under contract, but it's The Eye of the Storm: Leadership During Crises. And it's going to be part of the AUSA book program. It's being published by University of North Georgia Press. What I did is I took my own insights about leadership and developed about 15 key insights. I interviewed a bunch of other people, got their insights in. So I think it'll be fun to read, and it's applicable to all audiences, not just military ones.
1: And it's going to be available on Amazon, I take it, right?
0: Absolutely.
1: Everywhere else. All right. General, thanks so much. What a pleasure. Great catching up with you. I hope we can have you back because this is a great message for the audience. There's so much more to say, never enough time to say it. All right. Target, target, target. We're mission complete for this week. Thanks for monitoring the Frontlines Report. Until next week, remember this. The secret to finding meaning in life is serving a higher purpose. The secret to happiness is freedom. And the secret to freedom is courage. Keep serving a higher purpose and stay courageous. It's call sign Warlord 6, General Ernie Audino, signing off the net.

0: 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I just want to warn you, traffic is tough out there.
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13: Trade wars flaring up. I'm Angelo Bavaro, Fox News. Canada is vowing retaliation against President Trump's new round of 50% tariffs after talks collapsed late Friday.
14: President Donald Trump's import taxes will hit about 5% of what Canada ships to the United States every year. Now, that includes products that range from hockey sticks to tongue depressors. The country sold each other $880 billion worth of goods and services last year. The tariffs were initially supposed to kick in at 12:01 a.m. Wednesday, but President Trump extended the deadline for 3 days to allow talks to continue, but the two countries still could not reach an agreement in time.
13: Fox's Marion Rafferty. Canadian Prime Minister Mark Carney is blaming unfair last-minute changes to Washington's proposed terms. He says Canada will match tariffs. President Trump hit the campaign trail to support South Carolina Senator Darlene Graham to have a full term. A special Republican primary runoff is set for Tuesday.
15: President Trump telling a crowd in Myrtle Beach, Senator Darlene Graham will fight for lower taxes, bigger paychecks, and the Second Amendment.
16: But as much as anybody in this Senate, and maybe more, Darlene will support our military.
15: The president saying she's already made an impact and earned respect in the Senate since being appointed to finish out her late brother, Senator Lindsey Graham's term.
17: You were one of his closest friends. I hope you know that. And you will forever be part of the Graham family for that.
15: Senator Graham thanking the president for his support. She faces challenger Representative Ralph Norman in Tuesday's GOP Senate primary runoff. Kristen Goodwin, Fox News.
13: The Supreme Court is allowing the White House to continue construction on that ballroom project for now. This as it considers the Trump administration's emergency request to intervene in lawsuits over that project. 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
35: Before we get started,
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35: It is your Axelrod forecast.
36: I didn't check it today. What's it going to be?
35: What do you think it'll be today?
36: Oh, God. Mostly sunny. Chances thunderstorms in the afternoon. No, hang on a second. We always have crappy weather on Saturdays. It was overcast when I came in. I bet you it's going to rain this morning.
35: Ding, ding, ding, ding. Hit that bell.
36: Was that right?
35: 80% chance of showers and thunderstorms today.
36: Why does it always rain on Saturdays?
35: We're looking at a high around 88.
36: Okay.
35: I mean, there's possibly some sunshine, but
36: okay.
35: There's a 20% chance of sunshine. Let's put it that way.
36: Okay.
35: Tonight, we're looking at an 80% chance of showers and thunderstorms, low around 75.
36: Right.
35: Sunday.
36: All right, hang on. Sunday's going to be nice.
35: It's going to be a Sunday.
36: There you go. It's a Sunday fun day.
35: Mostly sunny and a high of 88.
36: I think I'm going to go to the beach on Sunday.
35: Go for it there, big boy.
36: All right, because today's going to be terrible. Listen, Ricky, what time is it?
0: It's showtime!

Good morning, America. This is Stuart Axelrod, along with my co-host, Rockin' Rick Roberts, and Dr. Crane, who's coughing. Hope he doesn't get me sick today. It's our pleasure to bring you the infamous, notorious weekend edition of the Axelrod Show. If you got a cough, dude, cover your mouth. We are the ministers of madness. We are the purveyors of social justice. Doc's the brains, even though he doesn't feel well, and Rick's the nut. Together, we will walk on the wild side. Unbuckle your seatbelt. Put a little more sugar in your coffee. If you're drinking Diet Mountain Dew, pop a can. And in unison, raise your hands to the heavens. We're off to church. We're going to sing Hallelujah with Mr. Roberts.

0: Yes, Ricky, because the fastest 120 minutes of Structured Chaos on radio has begun. If you're not listening, you have absolutely no idea what you are missing. The show is heart stopping, pants dropping, earth shaking, and history making. And listen, Peggy, there's no need to fear, because the cute, sweet, adorable, squeezable, highly intelligent, the Yankee wonder with a few habits, stud muffin of Myrtle Beach is here. I am the true beacon of reason in the sea of constant confusion. We're going to clear your mind, your body, and your soul. We're going to ask questions and find answers that you seek. The world's kind of going to hell in a handbasket. Together, we will solve the problems of the world, while Dudley Do-Right blows his proverbial whistle of wisdom. We're free thought, common sense reasoning, the fuel of Spaceship Axelrod, broadcasting from the city of frustration, the true redneck Riviera, the only redneck Riviera, land of purple-haired people, pancake houses, and crazy co-host today, our hometown, Myrtle Beach. if we had cameras in here, the show would be X-rated. Yeah, Rick. That's right. That's right.
1: Well, I've been asking for cameras for I don't know how long, and you keep saying you're going to get them, and you don't.
0: I think I know why. You were making obscene gestures.
1: I don't know what
0: me.
1: You're talking about, man. This is theater of the mind. I have no idea what you're talking about.
2: Stuart's not familiar with the DX chop from the 1990s.
0: What's the DX chop?
2: It's a wrestling thing.
0: I was watching women's wrestling the other night.
2: This isn't women's wrestling. This was WWF.
1: Was this Women of Wrestling? Wow.
0: No, it was WWE, I think.
2: Really?
0: I think, but it was on, I don't know what station it was on. I was watching No
2: USA?
0: Sports.
2: USA?
0: Well, something like that. But, you know, you could see where the woman kind of jumps up while they throw her back and all. But I'll tell you what, they get hit pretty hard.
2: Oh, yeah.
1: I got to be honest.
0: Be honest.
1: So growing up, I was a huge wrestling fan.
0: Oh, yeah.
1: Especially watching it on WRAL TV.
2: Jim Crockett Promotions.
1: That was when they actually, their audience was Boy Scouts. That's what they would have. They'd have the Boy Scouts come in. They got to sit around and watch these big old buffoons get in this ring. But it came to the Greensboro Coliseum one year. I was probably 13, maybe.
0: Right.
1: And we actually had like second row seats at the Greensboro Coliseum. And I finally figured out how fake wrestling was.
0: Did it break your heart?
1: It did. When Wahoo McDaniels has Dusty Rhodes.
2: The American Dream,
1: the American
2: Daddy.
1: Dream, had him against the corner, and he went to go hit him, and he missed him by 3 feet. And Dusty Rhodes felt like he had gotten knocked out. I went, come on.
0: Well, I'll tell you what, you know, I watched women's wrestling.
1: Now, it's more athletic now than it was then. But still, it's fake. I mean, it's all scripted.
0: Yeah. I watched it Wednesday night.
2: Yeah.
0: I enjoyed it. I enjoyed watching the women, you know? They're kind of like half naked.
2: So, my come to Jesus.
1: What is it with you and women in sports, and it's always about half naked?
0: Well,
1: volleyball players, the wrestlers.
0: Well, volleyball is your favorite thing in the Olympics. Don't back out of that one. And then, you know, I'm on the beach, I see the thongs. Hell, they got thongs in women's wrestling now.
1: You can't wear thongs on the beach.
0: Oh, dude, they all are.
1: Did you not notice the woman that got arrested?
0: When?
1: Like, I don't know how old it was, but it was on the internet.
0: Long time ago, right?
1: No, it was on the internet like about a month ago.
2: Yeah.
1: And she's mad that she's being arrested in Myrtle Beach because she's got a thong on.
2: Rick, you know what my come to Jesus moment with wrestling was?
1: What's that?
2: So yours was seeing Wahoo McDaniel punch Dusty Rhodes. Mine was seeing Sting get hit with a steel chair and be up and running around the ring about 2 minutes later. And I'm thinking, if you get hit in the head with a steel chair, that might kill you.
1: I would think so.
0: It has to hurt.
1: But at the same time, too, I give them credit. They're very athletic. To be able to do those stunts.
0: Yes.
2: Here's what I say.
1: It's incredible.
2: It's scripted, but the athleticism and the pain is not fake.
1: Oh, no.
0: Well, can't be.
1: But I still used to love the part where they would cut their heads with the razor.
2: Oh, yeah, gigging. That's what they call it.
1: Called gigging?
2: It's gigging, yeah.
0: What was
2: in the
0: that?
2: Wrestling industry.
1: Okay, so if you looked at Wahoo McDaniels, if you looked at Ric Flair, you'll see the scars on their forehead where they would nick themselves with a razor while they were pinned.
2: They tuck it in their wrestling boot.
1: Yeah.
2: And so when they're down like that, when they're down, you know, looking like they're hurt, they gig it so that the blood comes so that it looks real whenever you got punched.
1: And as they kind of mashing to the forehead, it just makes it bleed more.
2: It's actually a
0: ton of blood. And you like that, Ricky?
2: It makes it real.
1: It makes it look like they're really bleeding when it's not really, but it's still, it's just like radio. Theater of the mind. Wrestling is the illusion that you're beating people up when technically it's scripted.
2: Do you know the greatest explanation of professional wrestling was given by a man named James E. Cornette? Jim Cornette.
1: Jim Cornette.
2: Tennis racket.
1: Yeah.
2: And he said, you know, you remember when you were a kid and, you know, let's say you're at the bus stop or the schoolyard and there was this bully who used to beat up and pick on all the kids.
0: Right.
2: And nobody liked this guy.
0: Right.
2: But some people were scared of him because he was big and mean. And so when somebody finally stood up to that bully and they got in a fight on the playground, everybody was cheering for the bully to get beat.
1: Right.
2: And he said, that's professional wrestling.
1: Yeah.
2: Because
1: you got your good guy and you got your
2: bad guy.
1: But then in wrestling, it was always that a bad guy would turn good.
2: That's called a face turn.
1: I mean,
2: and if a good guy turns bad, that's called a heel turn.
1: Because remember, what, the Four Horsemen?
2: Yeah. Yeah.
1: You know, at one point they were against Ric Flair, and then didn't he join them or something?
2: Well, I think he turned his back on either on Dusty Rhodes, I believe.
1: I don't
2: know. To join the Anderson brothers.
1: Right.
2: And then Tully was the Fourth Horseman.
0: All right, now everybody can understand the people I work with on this radio show. Wrestling's the biggest thing in your lives.
1: No. It's really big in the South. It's where it started.
0: I watched it Wednesday night.
2: The best wrestling.
1: You watched the women.
0: I did.
1: Yeah,
0: listen,
1: we know why you watched the women.
0: Why?
2: If you go on YouTube.
0: They're half naked.
1: Because you're a heterosexual man.
2: If you go on YouTube and watch these 1980s Jim Crockett promotion, which was called Mid-Atlantic Wrestling.
1: It was Mid-Atlantic Wrestling.
2: And if you go and watch the crowds in these shows, I mean, Rick is right. The people in this part of the country, I mean, it was serious. People were, I mean, wrestlers had to have security. I mean, you had wrestlers who would be assaulted by fans trying to get in and out of the ring.
1: And it's wrestling, R-A-S-S.
2: Wrestling.
1: Wrestling. It's not wrestling.
0: Let me tell you the name I remember growing up, because my brother watched wrestling.
2: Okay.
0: Bobo Brazil.
2: Yeah. Because you were up north, so you were watching Vince McMahon's promotion.
0: Bobo Brazil would hit him in the head with his head and knock him out.
1: Hacksaw Jim Duggins?
2: Oh!
1: Yeah. But I'll tell you, the most flamboyant one that I always thought was Mil Máscaras. Do you remember Mil Máscaras?
2: No. He was a luchador.
1: Yes.
2: Master wrestler.
1: He brought the Mexican wrestling to the NWA. And he was the man of 1,000 masks. Every wrestling match, he would bring a different mask.
0: Yeah. Like the Lone Ranger.
1: And they'd all try to pull the mask off to find out who he really was.
0: Oh, did they ever pull it off?
1: Every now and then.
2: Yeah.
0: Yeah?
1: Yeah, it was every now and then.
2: So back in those days, it was the territory system. So you could, as a luchador, you would essentially travel the country to the various territories. So like Mil Máscaras would spend So imagine America as a territory when you've got... So you've got the Carolinas as one territory, Georgia as a territory, up north... So he would travel all around, and that was you could make for those days. That was good money.
0: That's why the South lost the war. I'm telling you.
1: Oh, here we go.
0: Oh, stop it!
1: You mean the South? Come on.
0: You all you enjoyed was fake stuff.
1: Dressing,
0: stuffing,
2: dressing and wrestling,
1: dressing and wrestling.
0: Oh gosh,
2: you wouldn't say that to Arn Anderson's face.
0: Well, no,
2: double A, baby.
0: No, just stop. I got something to pick on you about.
1: Oh, here we go.
0: I'm willing to make a bet with you
1: here. The gloves are off.
0: No, I'll make a little bet with you.
2: Okay.
0: I'm willing to make a baseball bet with you in October.
2: Okay.
0: Okay?
2: All right.
0: I don't know. Don't look at my page
2: here. I'm not, okay.
0: He's looking. He's trying to see what I'm going to talk about.
2: I'm not looking.
0: All right.
1: You have your cheat sheets over there, so he's trying to figure out what you're going to do.
2: I'm not looking at it. That's the thing.
0: Dude, you were looking.
2: I was in that direction, but I'm not looking at it. I have no clue what he's about to talk about.
0: Folks, he was in that direction.
2: I have absolutely no clue what you're about to talk about.
0: I got you. So, remember, we have a bet next year that when the University of South Carolina makes it to the Omaha, if they make it there, you're going to take me to dinner.
2: Correct.
0: Because you stole all the players from Coastal.
2: And the coach. Don't forget the coach.
0: There's two games coming up in October. I don't know if you know about it yet, but it's Clemson is going to play Coastal Carolina in a baseball exhibition.
2: Okay.
0: On the 10th and 11th of October.
2: Mm-hmm.
0: If you want to go to it, it's at Pelicans Park. Ricky, it's only $25 to get in and $10 to park.
1: That's all? Just $25?
0: Yes.
1: To see a ball game?
2: I'm not paying $35 to see Clemson.
0: So hear me out. I'm willing to bet you Clemson's got a good team. I'm going to bet you that Coastal doesn't even score a run in 2 days. Because we
1: in
0: have
1: 2 days.
0: Dude, we got.
1: What do you mean? What are they playing for 2 days?
0: Yeah, they're playing two games. Did you listen? The 10th and the 11th.
2: You're saying that they won't score a run in an exhibition?
0: Yes, because I'll tell you why.
2: Yes, I'll bet money.
0: Yes, I'll tell you why. Clemson has 18 returning lettermen. What is a letterman? Is that like a former player? What's a letterman?
2: A letterman is someone who's already played.
0: Okay.
2: So,
0: they got 18 returning players, and Coastal's got none because his university stole them all. Darn you.
2: Not all of them.
1: I'll take some of that action.
0: Yeah, you will?
2: I'll take it, too.
0: Well,
2: they're not going to score a run in two games?
1: I believe they'll score a run in two games.
2: It's an exhibition, Stuart. Clemson's going to be throwing guys that will never see the field in a regular season.
0: Oh, never mind.
1: No. You threw the bet out there. You have to honor it.
0: All right, $1 apiece. There you go.
2: You wrote a check your booty couldn't cash.
0: No, a dollar. I didn't realize.
1: You can't do nothing with a dollar nowadays.
0: Well, I'll put it this way. I'll bet you the shutout.
1: $10.
0: That they don't score. I'm willing to go they don't score a run. $5 each game. They don't score a run.
2: I'm down.
0: So if they score one run one game and don't score the next game, we're even.
1: No.
2: They don't score a run.
0: I got you. Each game.
1: Not each game. Either, it doesn't matter what game.
0: No, dude, it's my bet.
2: I'll bet you that then, because I think they'll score one run each game.
0: I got you. That's all I said. $5 each game.
2: $5 each game.
0: Touch you a little bit because you got a cold. All right, got that stroke. There's no way.
2: And are you still sore about, I mean, again, you and the rest of the Coastal fan base.
1: What he's sore about is when he lost $250.
2: No, what he's sore about is South Carolina taking Coastal's coaching staff and their players when, in fact, that's how college sports is now.
0: I don't care.
2: That happens to South Carolina. You don't see us whining like babies.
0: Well, you whine all the time.
2: No, I don't.
1: Did you hear what he just said? What did
0: I say?
1: I don't care.
2: Of course he does care. He cares enough to bring it up on the radio.
1: Only when it benefits him.
2: Coastal benefited from the same thing that they're now suffering for.
0: No, they didn't.
2: Yes, they did.
0: 25
2: years. You're telling me that they didn't use the transfer portal to get any of their
0: 25
2: players?
0: 25 years ago, they built day by day, brick by brick. Gary Gilmore struggled. Everything was hard. I used to go to the games then.
2: I'm glad you brought up Gary Gilmore, because who does he blame in this entire scenario?
0: Does he blame
2: the University of South Carolina?
0: Yes.
2: No, he doesn't.
0: He blames Coastal.
2: He blames Coastal.
0: For being cheap.
2: Okay.
0: Cheap. All they want is the tuition money. You got to spend money to make money in this world.
1: Are you talking smack about your alma mater?
0: Well, I'm kind of annoyed that, you know, I'm kind of annoyed they let everybody go. But, you know, any way you look at it, his team stole them all. They're thieves. South Carolina should be in jail.
2: Rick, let me ask you a question.
0: Scoundrels.
2: Okay. Rick, I'm gonna pose a hypothetical.
0: Don't pose any hypothetical.
2: No, I am.
0: Talk about the real deal.
2: No, this is.
0: How you stole everybody.
2: Rick, you have a job doing whatever it is you may be doing.
0: What are you doing?
2: Okay. A competitor comes to you and offers you four times the amount of pay that you're currently making to do the exact same job and gives you more resources to complete your task.
0: And Rick's going to say, I'm loyal. Are you staying? He's staying because he's got
2: character. Four times the money.
0: He's got character.
2: More resources
0: Maybe
2: to compete.
0: Maybe five he'll go. Four times he's staying because he's got character. Ricky, tell him. Tell him that you believe in character and you would stay. Go ahead. What would you do, Ricky? You're laughing. What are you laughing?
2: Everybody knows what Rick would do. Everybody knows what any rational person would do.
0: No, he's a man of character and compassion. He would not stoop that low to take money. Would you?
1: Taking it all day long, baby.
0: Taking
1: it all day long.
2: Ooh, give me a ding.
0: I'm not giving you no damn thing. No, get away. That's not me. That's him. I'm not giving you a ding, dude.
1: At the end of the day, isn't it about money?
0: No.
1: Oh, come on.
0: It's about character.
1: Oh, really? So you're an attorney, and you think it ain't about the money?
0: There's a lot of times I represent people that have no money because they need a good lawyer.
1: I understand that. But
0: That's
1: did
0: right.
1: you get did, what? Why did you become a lawyer? Was
0: well,
1: it about money?
0: No.
1: You're telling me it was never about
0: never.
1: Money?
0: Never. You know why I became a lawyer?
2: He wanted to help people.
0: Right. Remember I wanted
1: and
0: to
1: And I got that, but you don't want to do it always free.
0: No.
2: Stuart.
0: Hang on. Now, you called my character into issue here. So let's go back a little, Ricky.
1: I'm this is not an issue.
0: Yes, I'm walking you down memory lane now. You remember I wanted to go to divinity school. Remember I told you?
1: No, I don't remember you telling me that.
0: Oh, come on, dude.
1: I don't remember you telling
0: me that. I was valedictorian, so I wanted to go to divinity school and come back to Coastal and teach religion. So let's get real about it for 1 minute, okay?
1: Don't remember that conversation.
0: Okay, so I called up Duke. I wanted to go Duke Divinity School.
2: They've got a great one.
0: Right, so I called him up. No, just hang on for a second. They got a good basketball team, too. But listen, I called up the father in charge of admissions, and I said to him, I want to go to Duke Divinity School. And I said, why does it cost $68,000 to get a divinity degree? That's what it costs, $68,000. And he said, my son, don't worry about it. You're older. You're valedictorian. We will give you a scholarship. And he said to me, what denomination are you? And I said, I'm Jewish. And he said, I can't help you. You know? So I went back to my religion professors, and they got me a free ride at some Lutheran seminary in Texas. And I didn't want to go there, so I went to Rutgers and became a lawyer. So absolutely not. I wanted to be a teacher at Coastal, and I wanted to get a Duke Divinity degree because Coastal would automatically give me a job. I wouldn't have to worry about it.
2: Let me ask you.
0: That's how it happened.
2: To get back to.
0: So then I became a lawyer. So now I'm a counselor. I counsel people too.
1: And
0: you
1: that's
0: know?
1: Fine. But let me ask you this. As an attorney,
0: yes.
1: As of right now, today,
0: yes,
1: from today. Here on out, would you do free for everybody? You don't get no pay.
0: No, I have overhead.
1: No. I'm asking you. From here on out.
0: No, I have overhead.
1: What does that mean?
0: Well, I have to pay bills. Ricky doesn't know what overhead
1: is. So my point is, you've got to pay bills, right?
0: Hang on a second, buddy. I represent people that don't have money.
1: I got that.
0: I represent all the Canada geese in America. Okay? I represent 4 chimpanzees in Florida. Okay?
2: So
0: I represent the homeless in Myrtle Beach who keep getting arrested.
2: Well, let's get to the crux of the point, though, which is
0: that... The crux is that your team, your school stole our team.
2: Let me ask, did Kevin Schnall do anything illegal by going to the University of South Carolina? No. He did nothing wrong. He took another job for a pay raise.
0: He's got no character.
2: How?
0: Just because he went from 700,000 to like 2 million a year. Well, you know, nobody would do that normally.
2: Yes. What are you? You're not even making sense right now.
0: I know, because I'm still upset by it.
2: Because you and the rest of the Chanticleers are a bunch of crybabies.
1: He can't get over it.
2: Well, they're crybabies. That's all they've done.
1: In his defense.
0: Thank you.
1: It is his alma mater, just like yours. If it was the other way around, Coastal took away
2: the University of South Carolina is on the other end of the transfer portal madness when it comes to football and basketball.
1: Wait a minute. If it was the other way around and Coastal took away from University of South Carolina, would you be upset?
2: That would never happen.
0: That's not the question.
2: Would
0: dude.
2: I be upset? No. Because that's how the game is played.
0: Oh, Ricky.
2: We have our player. No, listen.
0: I got a crybaby next to me.
2: See, you don't even know what you're talking about right
0: yes,
2: now.
0: Yes, I do.
2: The University of South Carolina is on the other end of the transfer portal madness almost all the time.
0: Because in football and
2: basketball, we are not a top-tier program. In baseball, we used to be a top-tier program.
0: Don't hit me.
2: Why then? South Carolina people deal with this every single year where our good players go to other schools because they can pay them more for football than we do.
0: Listen, you're raising your voice.
2: Coastal people are crybabies. And you wonder why Kevin Schnall and the team went to Columbia because they have more money, more fans, more fan support, more tradition, more history, more success.
0: Why don't you move to Columbia, dude?
2: I lived in Columbia.
0: Why don't you go back? We don't want you here anymore.
1: Well, we got to have him. He's on the show, so we
2: can... Because I bring the Gamecock perspective to a show that is infested with Coastal Crybaby.
0: Oh, dude.
2: Stuart Axelrod, the Coastal Crybaby.
1: The Coastal Crybaby.
0: Stop it, Ricky.
1: He said it, I didn't.
0: They're gonna get shut out both games.
1: Hey, at the end of the day, it's just a 9-to-5 job.
0: We come back, let's talk some money, okay?
1: All right.
0: Debt.

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5: News. I'm Pam Husso. 50% tariffs on our neighbor to the north following the collapse of trade talks with Canada.
6: The tariffs were initially supposed to kick in at 12:01 a.m. Wednesday, but President Trump extended the deadline for 3 days to allow talks to continue, but the two countries still could not reach an agreement.
5: Fox's Marianne Rafferty, Canada says it will match those tariffs dollar for dollar. Barnstorming in South Carolina, President Trump making the case for the sister of late U.S. Senator Lindsey Graham.
7: President Trump took the stage showing his strong support for Darlene Graham before she takes on Representative Ralph Norman in Tuesday's runoff election. He said that she was a perfect appointment to carry on her brother's term.
5: That is Fox's Christina Coleman. 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

0: You know, I heard that song this week on a country station, and I can't stop thinking about it. That the older I get, and we're all getting there, and you know, it's the people you love in the song, not the money and the stuff, that makes you rich.
1: I tell you, Alan's still got it. That's a great song.
0: It is.
1: It's a lot better than the garbage they play on country radio today.
0: No, I got you there. Ricky, do me a favor, buddy. Let's turn it up and take the last stanza. Bring it up, buddy. And I-

0: Whiskey. You know, I printed out the lyrics, and there's some lines in here. It just made me think about, it's the people you love, not the money and stuff, that makes you rich.
1: Yeah.
0: And all through our society, all we're inbred, or we're bred to do, and whatever, is all we want is money, we want stuff. And then a line, Ricky, the older I get, the fewer friends I have. And it's not so much that they pass away, but it's kind of like you start to realize who really does have your back. And
1: I've got a question for you.
0: Okay.
1: Okay. If 350 million Americans cared more about what you just said instead of money and materialism, would our national debt be $40 trillion? I don't think it would.
0: No, it goes both ways, too. No, I don't think it would. It, you know, and just for everybody listening, the debt did go to $40 trillion.
1: Did.
0: $40 trillion. We finally hit that magic number that we've been talking about for a few years.
1: I knew when I saw that number earlier this week. I knew. I said, well, Saturday morning, we're going to be talking about that.
0: Yeah.
2: Well, you're going to talk about it because at the end of the day, it's all about the money. Everything's about the dollar.
0: Yeah, but that's maybe why we're losing who we are as humans.
2: Well, what other choice do we have?
1: I believe, and to get back to my point, the question that I posed to you, I think, you know, we talk about how our government spends, but we allow it to happen because deep down we want the materialism. We want the comfort, and we don't want fiscal austerity to fix the problem because people are more concerned about comfort than they are with security, fiscal security. Does that make sense?
0: Yeah. You know, they, on the one hand, say the Republicans, they want to cut taxes, so that cuts income coming in. On the other hand, the Democrats or the liberals will say that they want to increase government handouts.
1: Yeah.
0: There's no way around any of this.
1: And on one hand, you have the cradle-to-grave welfare state, which the left supports, but the right wants to spend trillions of dollars on foreign wars and a military that is, to me, just completely bloated.
0: And I
1: don't understand. There's no way getting around it because it's like in each side kind of placates the other by voting for these massive pork bills that do nothing but put us further and further into debt.
0: Yeah, and the government just willy-nilly, and I'm not saying it's a bad thing, but here, but they'll say, well, there was a earthquake in some country. We're going to send $30 billion.
2: See, and I disagree with that. Why do we have to be the protector of the world?
0: Why do we even give it sometimes?
1: I don't even think that it
2: because
1: goes there.
2: I don't see any other countries giving us money. When 9/11 happened, I think there was one country, one small country that donated money to us when 9/11. Other than that, not one country other than that one little small country gave a crap. Oh, sure, we're sorry that it happened, but they didn't send us money. The floods happened, they didn't send us money.
1: This situation is where the media comes in. Because I don't think anybody in any other scenario would believe that we, just out of the kindness of our hearts, are going to give another country $30 billion. What happens is that NGOs are the processing venues for that money. And who do you think controls those NGOs?
0: Who?
1: People that are connected to the people in Congress. So I don't believe that we're just giving money away. I believe that we're laundering taxpayer money the guise of foreign aid and other kinds of programs.
0: To several people, you're saying.
1: To many, to people that are connected to the American political establishment, yes.
0: Because if the government wanted to stop this, they could roll back tax cuts. We could roll back tax cuts, and we don't give the tax cuts, and also reduce benefit spending.
1: Yeah.
0: If we did both of those, we might make sense.
1: If you ran on either one or both of those positions, you might get 15% of the vote in a national election. Maybe.
0: And that's
1: just something that, again, it goes back to us. You know, we complain about our government spending money on these things, but we keep voting the people that do it in. And we keep voting. I mean, we had a chance back in 2008 and 2012. The Republicans had a chance to nominate Ron Paul as their candidate. The only presidential candidate in my lifetime, other than Ross Perot, who was actually serious about getting rid of the national debt. And instead, the Republican Party, the supposed conservative party, voted for John McCain in 2008 and Mitt Romney in 2012.
0: Well, you know, in the mid-1990s, you know, the national debt
2: That's because they're a bunch of self-serving a-holes.
1: Well, yeah.
0: What do you really feel?
2: I think I just said it.
0: All right. In the mid-1990s, Ricky, the national debt was about $5 trillion, okay? And there was a push at that point to balance the federal budget.
1: There was.
0: And, in fact, the vote in the U.S. Senate on the Balanced Budget Act failed by one vote. Failed by one vote in the Senate.
2: And who was that vote?
0: I'm not sure, but just imagine if they had passed it, would anybody back then have predicted 30 years later the debt would now be $40 trillion?
1: Yes.
0: It went up $35 trillion.
1: Yes. I think so. There were people.
2: Because of wasteful spending.
0: Yeah.
2: But once again, these politicians don't care because it's not their money. Well, technically, they're paying the taxes but still, they don't care.
0: And I'm not sure. I don't know what COVID did to us, but COVID
1: did. But remember this: in the mid 1990s, the next great wave, generational wave for Medicare and Social Security, was the Boomers, because they were starting in the early 2000s.
0: To retire.
1: So what happens is the balanced budget, there were people who knew that our unfunded liabilities number, once the Boomers entered into Medicare and Social Security, was going to skyrocket. And that these programs were going to become insolvent and that we were going to essentially have to borrow money to cover these unfunded liabilities. Well, so they knew this was coming.
0: Well, when Trump came into office in his second term, the debt was $36 trillion. So it's gone up $4 trillion in 2 years?
1: Yeah.
0: $4 trillion in 2 years. And here's the crazy part. Here's the crazy part, because, you know, this is why we could hit a recession. I don't understand this. Each day, Richard, the debt, the interest on the debt is $3.2 billion with a B dollars a day. Every day we pay $3 billion in interest on our debt to all kinds of people.
1: The deciding vote, so just to prove our point.
2: And one of those people is China.
1: Well, to prove Rick's point.
0: Big person.
1: And Rick goes on and on about how there's no difference between political parties and they're all crooked.
2: They are.
1: The deciding vote in March of 1995 that killed the Balanced Budget Act was a Republican, Mark Hatfield from Oregon.
0: We ought to shoot him.
1: So a Republican blocked the passage of Balanced Budget Act.
2: Is he still in office?
0: Is he still alive?
1: No, he's not. He is not in office. I don't know if
0: he's alive. See if he's alive. Me and Ricky are going to go visit him.
2: We'll take a trip to Oregon. I'll show him what a beaver can do.
1: No, he has been dead for 15 years.
2: There you go.
0: He's right up there with Fauci. I don't know. You think they're going to put
2: nothing's going to happen to Fauci.
1: Well,
2: nothing.
1: Here's where the debt.
2: And now they're talking about certain states want to do a prosecution against him. Nothing's going to happen.
1: Yeah. But here's the issue about the debt that truly should concern people. It's one of the issues that I don't think people understand the gravity of what a financial collapse with that amount of debt looks like. Because right now, the value of our dollar is not tied to anything. It's essentially what's called fiat currency. What makes us still an economic power is our status as the world's reserve currency. But imagine if that ends at some point. Then how is our dollar becomes worthless, essentially. And we're essentially in the same place as what Germany was right after World War I, the Weimar Republic, where people were having to wheelbarrow German Reichsmarks in order to buy a loaf of bread because the German mark was so devalued.
0: Mm-hmm.
1: So think about what happens if that happened now.
0: Well,
1: and all of a sudden our currency is valueless. It's a post-apocalyptic scenario.
0: Well, but that's a possibility that could happen.
1: It could.
0: Mm-hmm. So if we keep, well, that's the crazy part now, because we keep borrowing. Now we're at $40 trillion. What's it going to be like when it's $45 trillion or $50 trillion? When is it going to collapse that oil is not geared to the dollar, you know, where it goes to the yen or something,
1: yeah.
0: or Chinese money. Because what I did, here's an interesting thing, everybody can do this. I went to usdebtclock.org.
1: Yes,
0: right?
1: The debt clock. Yeah.
0: Yeah, I got it on my homepage now. So I hit a little button, and I can watch the debt go up. I just sit there sometimes and watch the debt go up, and it's just crazy. Doc, it has to end soon. It has to. And here's what I get to, and we're going to talk about the Senate race in the next segment, but nobody's talking about the debt. Nobody. Ricky, you don't hear it?
2: They don't care.
1: The very few number of candidates. So Ron Paul ran for president in 2008, 2012. He didn't get the nomination. Rand Paul ran for president in 2016. He didn't get the nomination. Thomas Massie, our buddy Trump, ran a guy against Massie to get him out of Congress. And those are the three politicians in Congress in my kind of adult life that have been the biggest debt hawks, and yet the mainstream MAGA movement and the Republicans don't have anything in common with them when it comes to fiscal responsibility, because Trump spends like a drunken sailor. Oh. It's time we admit he's not a fiscal conservative.
0: Okay, we got that. So now, put your little genie hat on, okay? Take me down to the next presidential election, 2 years. Where are we going to be with the debt? What's going to happen? Are we going to collapse, Doc?
1: I don't think at this point it matters who you elect as president, because I think we're at a point where we're past the point of return. I think we've crossed that line where you can't come back. I don't think we have any. There's no desire or political will to cut the debt, to slash the debt. There's none. So, I don't think it's going to happen.
2: In our lifetime, we'll never see the deficit where we have no deficit. Well, it won't ever happen.
1: What's going to happen?
0: Well, how about just a balanced budget where we are, so it doesn't go any higher?
1: Never going to happen. Never going to happen. Because so this is a complex issue, but the right now, MAGA is a populist movement. Populism is not fiscally conservative. It's a fiscally liberal movement. So you, on the left, you've got the Democratic Socialists, who, of course, want mass spending, I mean, even beyond what the Trump folks want.
0: But they're growing.
1: They're growing. But also, Stuart, the right, most of the people now on the right are not fiscal conservatives. Populism is not a fiscally conservative movement.
0: Neither are Americans.
2: Explain populism.
1: Populism is the kind of the maggots, the Make America Great Again.
2: Did you say maggots?
1: What? MAGA. No. It's Make America.
0: I thought he said maggots too.
1: I said MAGA.
2: I thought you
0: called them bugs.
1: No. I said the Make America Great Again movement is a populist movement. And a populist movement is generally one that appeals to the common man, the everyday man. You've seen it on both sides of the political spectrum since the late 19th century. But it is a fiscally liberal movement because it usually supports using government to create an outcome, an economic outcome for certain people.
0: But isn't that what the people of our country are like? Don't we just keep going into debt ourselves with the credit cards? Don't we just want more and more and more? Isn't our country a reflection of what people like Ricky is? They just want to spend money and have stuff?
1: But the difference, though, is that
2: what?
1: The degree...
2: Whoa.
0: What? I was figuratively
2: speaking.
0: Don't
2: call me out like that. Are you? What is wrong with you?
0: Well, you spend frivolously.
2: No, I do not.
0: Yes, you do, dude.
1: But they're...
2: On what?
0: You go out to eat lunch all the time. Waste your money. See?
2: Don't you eat lunch?
0: Not where you do. Not where you
2: but
0: do.
2: Where do I eat lunch?
0: You eat lunch at fast food places. That's why it makes your stomach hurt all the time.
1: But here's the difference between individuals and the government. If you don't pay your house mortgage,
0: right,
1: you're going to get foreclosed on.
0: Absolutely.
1: That's going to happen.
0: Yes, they're going to take it.
1: If you don't pay rent in this area, you're going to be evicted.

0: and you've got a negative balance, you can't go into the bank and ask for $200.
1: No.
0: You're not going to get it.
1: Never.
0: So the difference is that people are more accountable for their debts than the American government is for its debts.
2: Exactly.
0: Why is that the case?
2: Because they're self-serving.
1: But the American people want their debts dismissed as well. They go to the they just think we shouldn't have to pay it and they should be wiped out. Like the Democrats. How about the student loans? They got wiped out.
2: Hang on now.
0: Not all of them.
1: Most of them.
2: During COVID, they didn't have to pay rent. Remember?
1: Yeah.
2: During COVID, it was a mortuarium where you didn't, because of the COVID virus, you don't have to pay rent. But your landlord had to pay that mortgage because they didn't. What would happen? The bank would take it from them.
0: But again, there's no comparing a temporary pause in what you owe to a 75, 80-year fiscal irresponsibility.
2: Well, of course.
0: The likes of which have never been seen before. So the American people are much more accountable for their personal spending habits and their debts than our government.
2: That's right. You hear that, Stuart?
0: That is a problem.
2: I'm much more responsible for my spending habits than the government. So don't you worry about I'm going to eat lunch. How about that?
1: Well, it ain't saying that much for you.
2: You know where I'm going to eat lunch today?
1: Where?
2: Right here.
1: You're going to eat on Saturday here?
2: I'm going to eat here as soon as we get off the show.
1: Okay.
2: I brought my own lunch.
1: All righty. What are you going to have?
2: I don't know yet.
0: but
1: what are you going to raid the refrigerator and see what someone left?
2: Yes, you left some hot sauce in there that I might have to try.
0: But the end result of fiscal irresponsibility is simple. Okay, you're Stuart Axelrod in 1953, and you're living in Pennsylvania or New Jersey.
1: Okay,
0: Stuart's got a wife and three kids.
1: Oh boy,
0: Stuart could work at a factory or a mill in that part of the country and make enough money for his wife and his three kids, and his wife never has to step out of the house to work.
1: Yeah, because here's what it was. I bought a brand new car for $1,900 in 1973. Do you know what? And you know what? You know why everything's going to hell? It's because of people like your university, because it's all about sports and money. Once you started giving the sports figures,
2: it's your fault.
0: It has nothing
2: your
0: to
2: fault.
0: Do with that.
1: Yes, it is.
0: It's the purchasing power of the dollar.
2: It's those game
0: cocks. Depleted because we've consistently increased the money supply.
1: When you
0: it has
1: pay,
0: nothing to do with the University of South Carolina.
1: Hang on.
2: Them Gamecocks.
1: When you pay a L.A. Dodger $700 million to play baseball, somebody's got to pay for it. So the beer gets expensive. This gets expensive. And before you know it, your university stole Coastal Carolina's baseball players.
0: That has nothing to do with sports, and it has everything to do with the value of the dollar.
1: In my mind, it does.
0: Deficit spending decrease and inflation decreases the purchasing power of the typical American household.
1: So how do we solve it now?
0: You don't. There's no solving it.
1: So what are you going to do in the rest of your life?
0: If I can
1: you're
0: wave
1: young.
0: A wand,
1: where are you going to go? You're going to move?
0: Am I going to move?
1: Yeah,
0: no, I'm going to live life as well as I can for as long as I can.
1: Are you going to buy silver?
0: Are you going to buy
1: gold?
0: Am I going to buy gold?
1: Silver?
0: I'll probably buy some gold at some point, yes.
1: Really?
0: Yes.
1: Yeah, I'd like to see you put that in your gas tank.
0: That's, to me, one of the – that's no, it's not that. Having a dollar that is backed by a commodity – the reason when you look at when the debt exploded, it was when we went off of a commodity-backed currency, because now if you increase the money supply, you're going to have inflation. Now they want to tinker with inflation and increase the money supply, and it screws us up even more.
1: They can't raise the interest rates now because it'll make the debt go too high.
0: They should raise the interest rates.
1: I got you, but they're not going to. Because then we can't afford the debt
0: but
1: repayment.
0: But that goes back to the people. They're trying to pacify the population by delaying the inevitable. It's kicking the can down the road. We've got to...
1: The road ends now.
0: Well,
1: the road's over.
0: It's going to end. And when it does, I hope the people that are younger blame their forefathers. Because the people of this country from the end of World War II until now are the most fiscally irresponsible generation in world history.
1: Well, you're right behind them.
0: I was born in the 80s, so yes. Although people my age are just getting into the halls of power.
1: Yeah.
0: So we have yet to really be in the halls of power until the last decade or so.
1: Yeah, we'll see how you do. Because you're saying my generation...
0: I don't have much hope for my generation. Half of them are socialists.
1: At least my generation worked. Yours doesn't even work. It stays in the basement and watches TV and plays video games.
0: I don't think that's
2: Let's
0: most
2: not
0: of my
2: get
0: generation.
2: Started on the video games again.
1: I'm just telling you, it's like, God, dude.
0: Do you think I don't work?
1: Not as much as you could. You could carry 2-3 jobs like I used to. You know, you guys just

0: want to kick back a little, eat a little fast food, watch TV.
1: Doesn't that,
2: you got a frog in your pocket?
1: Doesn't that negate?
2: Is that frog saying ribbit? Because I'm going to tell you, I don't know what you're talking about. I work a lot of jobs.
1: Dude,
0: you're my generation, not Doc. Doc's younger.
1: He just said,
0: wants everything handed to him.
1: What you just said is 180 degree opposite from the song you played coming into this segment.
2: 9 to 5?
1: No. The Alan Jackson song.
0: The older I get, I realize how special.
1: So which is it? Should we work three jobs to barely get by, or should we do like Alan Jackson said and enjoy the real things that matter? You're talking out of both sides of your mouth.
0: You're just trying to bend it.
1: I love you, Stuart.
0: Oh, I might love you too. Let's take a break. We're going to come back. I'm going to talk about Darlene Graham. All right, buddy. Let's go to a break. We'll come back. See you in a sec.

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3: Destination South Carolina. I'm Pam Puzo, Fox News. Ahead of Tuesday's runoff election, President Trump stumped in South Carolina for Republican U.S. Senate candidate Darlene Graham. She's facing GOP Representative Ralph Norman.
4: Look at the rallies. Look at what we have today. You have thousands of people standing outside, can't get in. They're standing outside, and we're not even really running. But we are running because we have to get Darlene and other people elected.
3: Joining the president on stage in Myrtle Beach, outgoing White House Press Secretary Caroline Leavitt.
5: President Trump, you are the most consequential and historic president in the history of our great country. And it has been the honor of my life to serve as your White House Press Secretary, sir.
3: Leavitt will continue playing a role within Mr. Trump's super PAC. Trade negotiations are broken between the U.S. and Canada. As a result, the U.S. imposed 50% tariffs on billions of dollars of Canadian goods.
6: President Donald Trump's import taxes will hit about 5% of what Canada ships to the United States every year. Now, that includes products that range from hockey sticks to tongue depressors. The countries sold each other $880 billion worth of goods and services last year. The tariffs were initially supposed to kick in at 12:01 a.m. Wednesday, but President Trump extended the deadline for 3 days to allow talks to continue, but the two countries still could not reach an agreement in time.
3: Fox's Marianne Rafferty, Canada is promising to retaliate. Foggy weather is being cited as a factor in a plane crash in Alaska. 8 people were killed yesterday after a small plane attempted to land twice at a remote military airport. 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
11: 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Currently along our beaches from Little River Inlet down to Merle's Inlet and 20 nautical miles out, the winds are out of the northwest at 5 to 10 knots, switching to the southeast this afternoon. The seas are calm at around 2 feet. This has been your weekend marine report, brought to you by the Freedom Boat Club, where the boat is waiting.
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0: down.
1: Ah, there ain't nothing better than Conway Twitty on a Saturday morning.
2: Real name?
3: Harold Jenkins.
2: Where did he get the name Conway Twitty? He picked that out on a map.
3: Conway, Arkansas.
2: And Twitty, Texas.
3: Okay. Yeah. Okay.
2: But can you imagine trying to do that song today, saying I'd love to lay you down?
1: Well, I was going to ask you.
2: Back in the day, was very controversial.
1: Was it?
2: Yes.
1: I was going to ask you, could they make that song today?
2: They probably could, but they'd make it more raunchy.
3: Yeah.
2: It wouldn't be quite as...
3: Conway is smooth. It's just smooth.
2: And what was his claim to fame?
3: Conway Twitty?
2: Yep. He was one of the original Sun Records crews with Elvis Presley.
3: At Carl Perkins?
2: Carl Perkins.
3: Yeah. Yeah. Okay.
1: There you go.
2: He had that pompadour hair. Yeah.
1: Yes. Yes. Yeah, yes. Trey Gowdy. I love the hair.
3: When I think
2: like,
3: of...
2: Like Trey Gowdy.
3: When I think of like 1970s, 1980s country... I think of Conway Twitty's hair and that like that little sweater that he would wear. It, you know, I just, man, that guy, he is to me one of the greatest to ever do it. I love Conway Twitty.
1: Yeah, I kind of picked some songs this week to be more in the countryside, right? And even our last song, I'm going to do a song by Randy Travis at after the next.
3: You ever know people in and around you that are effortlessly cool?
1: Yes.
3: That's Conway Twitty, in my opinion. Yeah, like, he's not even trying. He's just smooth.
1: Smooth.
3: I mean, you know, that's when I think of Conway Twitty, that's what I think about.
1: Yeah, yeah. Okay, so let's talk about the Senate race, okay?
3: Oh, Lord.
1: I watched the debate last week.
3: So did I.
1: Tuesday night or something. And I'll tell you, let's start with...
3: I'm never getting that time back, by the way.
1: Let's talk about Greta Van Susteren first, okay?
3: Okay.
1: She looked terrible. Oh, my God, dude. Does she smoke cigarettes? It's like her whole lip's crunching up on her.
3: She's had some work done, and I don't think it looks that great.
1: I don't know if there's work. It looks like she needs work.
3: No, I think she's had work. I mean, because I don't – she can – it's like her face doesn't move.
1: No, you know, and then so I see if I got some paperwork here. I think I got it somewhere. Hang on a second. I did a little bit of homework.
3: Yeah.
1: And I went to her – her page. I went to her ads.
3: Yes.
1: The ads she's doing. You can't tell who's paying for her ads. The Super PAC. I went to it. Then I went to the Super PAC that's paying for her ads, and they don't say nothing. You can't tell who her Super PAC is. You can't tell anything. It's all hidden. It could be, you know, Ralph Norman saying that the Democrats are paying for her.
3: Well, one of the things that I've said to people throughout this primary process. Is, you know, I'm Stuart, you know, I'm from here. My family's from here.
1: Right.
3: I went to the University of South Carolina. Ding, ding, ding. So I have friends.
1: Hey, ain't getting no ding for that.
3: but I have friends all over the state because I went to school in Columbia.
1: Right.
3: I don't know anybody who supports her.
1: Well,
3: I know a couple people that voted for her, but I don't, you know, I wonder where is this groundswell of support, because everybody I talk to. And I have, like I said, I know a lot of people in South Carolina, and not just people my age, people older, people younger. I don't know anybody other than a couple people that are supporting her.
1: Well, all she says is Trump, Trump, Trump, Trump, Trump. And, you know, Trump's going to be gone in 2 years.
3: What does this say? I don't know if I trust the accuracy of the vote, because who's voting for her? Most of the people I know aren't supporting her because they don't believe that being Lindsey Graham's sister – entitles you to a Senate seat, which is her essentially her campaign.
1: I know, but they want her. The establishment wants her in the Senate.
3: Oh, yeah.
1: They want it.
3: There's no doubt.
1: Because all these ads coming out against Norman, whether true or not, there's just so much. I was on the internet this week. Everywhere I looked, anywhere I went on my phone, was an ad going against Norman. They're spending so much money.
3: She's going to win. I don't have any doubt right now. I mean, I think Fry throwing his weight behind Graham is absolutely, I mean, it is a sycophant's play, because, I mean, he was told to do that by Trump, and he bent the knee. I think Fry, if left to his own devices, would have endorsed Ralph Norman, but of course, the Trump machine told Fry to get behind Graham, and he did.
1: And I was looking at the crypto companies, the AI companies, and the online betting, they have emerged as the biggest industries shaping the midterm races.
3: Online betting markets are huge in shaping public opinion.
1: Yeah.
3: And the online betting markets, last time I checked, have Graham at probably over 90% to win the primary.
1: But they're putting the money into it. Those three companies, crypto, tech, and online gaming, have accounted for $300 million this year for this race right now, these races right now. $300 million.
3: Yeah.
1: That's unbelievable. And then what I learned was, and I'm looking at it, you know, you can only give a candidate so much money, right? Yeah. There's rules. But the groups have, they can take unlimited sums, but they can't give it to the candidates, but they can pay for advertising fully. So they can drop, you know, people like Elon Musk can drop $100 million into a race.
3: Yeah.
1: Or people can drop $50 million, $60 million. And this is all advertising dollars. It's almost like we should own a TV station
3: now. Even the direct campaign contributions. I mean, you own a business. You can make contributions in the name of employees.
1: Yeah, but not like, you know, Meta, Facebook.
3: Yes.
1: For this term right now, this midterms, they've dropped $65 million to four different super PACs. $65 million. That's unbelievable. This is a...
3: Do you know why that money works, though? Do you know why why money in these elections works?
1: Because people watch the ads on TV while they're looking at their news.
3: People have no clue about who they're actually voting for and what the issues are. We are a functionally illiterate country when it comes to understanding political issues and the political races. And so people will vote likely for Darlene Graham because she's Lindsey's sister.
1: But things have changed
3: what
1: now.
3: What are we, a monarchy?
1: But things have changed. AI companies, they've given super PACs this year $140 million. They weren't around 10 years ago.
3: I think that's irrelevant.
1: Why?
3: If you had an educated populace that was completely invested in political issues and a political race,
1: it would not matter. We never were educated. We never were.
3: When people have no, you know who, you know, and this is going to come on. Do you know why the franchise used to be limited? And by the franchise, I mean the right to vote. Do you know why for generations only landed property people could vote? It was because they were the only ones with skin in the game, so to speak. So there was a guy, a Scottish lord, years ago. His name was Alexander Fraser Tytler. And he made the comment that a democracy cannot exist for an extended period of time because eventually the people will vote themselves part of the treasury.
1: Yeah, but it's changed now.
3: No, it hasn't.
1: Hang on. Elon Musk did $90 million from SpaceX. Google put $106 million in just in California to fight a proposed wealth tax, among other state issues. There's so much money coming in now. Hang on a second. Stop waving your arms at me. There's so much money coming in now. These little companies, they're big though, like AI, the crypto, even online betting companies, they can make what they want to happen because they're dumping tons of money and they're getting rid of people in the Senate, Congress, everything.
3: The money is the money is there because the people that are voting are largely in. What's the word I'm looking for? They're largely. They're not informed. They're uninformed about the issues.
1: But the money now, the amount of money coming into advertising on television, radio, and all that stuff, it's blowing
3: everything
1: out of the water.
3: You know what the solution is? The solution is to give people a test in order to vote. Because the solution is not to prevent people from donating. Stuart, let me give you a hypothetical. Do you think if Elon Musk gave $1 trillion for the elections this upcoming... Please let me finish.
1: Okay.
3: If Elon Musk gave $1 trillion for this upcoming... Do you think that would alter how I vote? No.
1: But it alters how everyone else votes.
3: It alters how people who aren't familiar with the issues.
1: Well, you're the only one that's got brains in the world, okay? But besides that...
3: No, I'm not. What I'm saying is...
1: People like Ricky and me, we watch TV, we see these ads, and then that's why McDonald's advertises, because you keep advertising...
3: So whose fault is that?
1: Well, hang on a second. Advertising works. So if you keep putting an ad against Ralph Norman over and over and over and over and over and over, by the time you go to the polls, you're picking Darlene Graham, because that's what it is now. All this money coming in, it's different. There's going to be no more elections. Forget the people that aren't even registered to vote that still vote.
2: For me...
1: What?
2: I think that... The bashing needs to stop.
3: But
2: stop running negative ads against your opponent.
1: But the money's doing it.
3: Why nobody bash the money? Bash the idiots who vote.
2: Nobody cares about the bashing.
1: But the money is doing it.
2: Well,
1: and
2: of course
1: people,
2: it is.
1: And they're going to vote Darlene Graham
2: and sad,
1: in.
2: And it's sad that, and he's, to some point, you're right to some degree that the bashing, people do, for some reason, care about the bashing. And I don't know why, because at the end of the day.
1: They think it's true.
2: You're right. But at the end of the day, guess what?
1: What?
2: Every one of these politicians will promise you the world and never give it to you when they get it.
3: We are so concerned about getting money out of politics that we don't do the one thing that could end its influence, which is actually educate the electorate
1: get rid
3: about
1: of the
3: political
1: super
3: issues.
1: No, get rid of the super PACs. Get rid of the money where you can just give all you want. Ricky, I went and I couldn't find out who is putting the ads against Ralph Norman. It says it's a super PAC. I went to their super PAC. It just says we protect our privacy. You don't know who's putting the money in. You know, Ralph Norman said on the debate that the Democrats are fueling Darlene Graham.
2: Did you watch the debate?
1: I did, yeah.
2: Well, what channel was it on?
1: It was on like educational TV.
3: Great, yeah.
2: Oh, so it was on PBS.
1: South Carolina
2: PBS.
1: Yeah, it was on all kinds
2: thing.
1: Of stuff. Every one in the country could watch
2: public
3: C-SPAN
2: channel.
3: Or something like that.
1: Yeah, something like that. Yeah, but the whole country could watch it. And she doesn't even know where Taiwan is. And she admitted that. She shouldn't have admitted
2: What I think she should have not admitted was when she said that she don't know anything about national security.
1: Yeah, that was the Taiwan thing.
2: That's right then, you didn't. For me, you've just shot yourself right out of the saddle when you say you don't know nothing. Why are you standing up there if you don't know anything about our national security?
1: Well, you know, Doc grew up here in South Carolina. Your state's got some stupid people to want to have Darlene Graham.
2: Woo.
1: Yeah, go anywhere
3: I'm
1: you
3: not
1: look
3: voting
1: at
3: for
1: it.
3: Darlene Graham.
1: I know you're not, but the rest of your constituents are.
3: I'm
1: telling
3: for Ralph
1: you.
3: Norman.
1: That's why I got you. And Ralph Norman might be actually better candidate.
3: I think he's 100 times better candidate.
1: But the way Darlene talks, you know.
3: But again, this isn't. Listen, she was gonna win regardless of the money because we have an electorate that is essentially taking their cues from one person.
1: Well, forget
3: Donald Trump.
1: No, but forget them. How about the PACs? All this money, whoever it is, it's beyond
3: time. That's a
1: Donald,
3: red herring.
1: No, you're falling for
2: that's
1: it.
2: That's a red herring.
1: No, dude, you're falling for it because you're just drinking the Kool-Aid because you think it's all about Trump. No, dude, it's money behind all this stuff, the crypto money. How about the online betting money? These people are pushing policies through that they want to happen. It's all about greed and all this stuff, lust, all kinds of crap.
3: So you think that money is why Darlene Graham is winning this election and not an idiotic electorate?
1: Yeah.
3: I think it's the latter.
1: Yeah,
3: I think it's an electorate that is essentially voting for someone because they're being told to.
1: You're forgetting what $500 million in advertising can do in a 2-week period. You don't realize it.
3: So,
1: that's how they sell
3: so
1: beer,
3: why
1: dude.
3: Does that not work on me? Why does if 500 million
1: cuz you're weird.
3: No. Well, I am weird, but why? But
1: the average man that watches TV that sees the Budweiser on TV, they go to buy the Budweiser. They get brainwashed by television.
2: Budweiser.
3: So, but then why are there outliers to that? Why?
1: See, it's changing now. Crypto, AI, and the betting firms they're spending billions of dollars now that we never had. They're spending more now in the midterms than they spent in the last presidential election. 10 years ago, that money was never there.
3: I'm gonna tell you what I think.
1: You need to grow up about it, buddy.
3: It's not growing up. You need to understand.
2: Oh, wow.
3: You need to understand.
2: Woo!
3: I'm gonna tell you what I think.
2: There's some fire going on up in here.
3: What I said earlier about I don't know hardly anybody who supports Darlene Graham, but yet in the first round, she got a third of the vote, basically.
1: Yep.
3: Okay?
1: Yes,
3: I think that the money that Stewart wants to end is a smokescreen because I truly believe at this point in time, I have so little faith in American elections that I believe that they know who's going to win this runoff. The machines are calibrated in a certain manner to get the outcome, and the spending money is a smokescreen so that it can convince people that the election is legitimate.
1: They snookered him. He's fully snookered, Ricky.
2: So you think, and I'm not far off from him, what his thing. You think that the machines are already preset?
3: I think that in certain elections like this, I don't think that even if Ralph Norman got more votes, he would win the election. I really do.
2: Let me ask a question.
3: Came out of nowhere. This shows you how easily manipulated.
1: I told you they murdered him. He didn't die.
2: Let me ask you a question. Let me ask both of y'all a question.
1: Okay.
2: Do you think that elections integrity, do we have election integrity in this country?
1: Well, can I go first?
3: Yes.
1: I think some of what we do. But hear me out now. Just hear me out very quietly. I think you underestimate the amount of money, how it changes people's minds, and they get brainwashed because of the repetition of these ads. And then if they go to vote, they just pull the button. They pull the button for Darlene Graham. I think that's the biggest thing, and I think it's going to keep growing that way. That's how I think. I just look at the average. Let me talk a minute. Advertising runs this whole world. You know, you pay the baseball player $700 million. You got to sell the beer for 18 bucks a beer. People got to go to work. They got to buy the beer. It's almost like advertising controls us. We're not programmed, but we're all brainwashed that you got to have, you got to have Skippy peanut butter in the morning. You can't have Jif, and you got to have this, and you got to have a car, and you got to have all these things, and we're a throwaway society. And now all this money coming, millions and millions, hundreds of millions of dollars, there's never going to be a normal election anymore.
3: I trust.
2: Wait a minute. You just said you thought we had our elections had integrity.
1: But I'm saying, I think the process itself, but what's going to happen is the money's going to, people are going to pick the money, where the money goes, people are going to vote that way. They're going to vote that way. I think the votes are going to be counted correctly.
3: But he thinks the votes are legitimate.
1: Yeah, I'm just saying the votes are going to be counted correctly, but all the people are going to go for whoever AI wants or whoever the gaming people want so they get the rules passed. In South Carolina, you cannot even gamble on DraftKings, but you can drive 20 miles from Myrtle Beach and go up into North Carolina. You can sit in the parking lot and you can place a bet. You know, so they're doing what they can do, and I think that what, Doc? You're waving your arms at me.
3: I trust. I trust a fart after Mexican food more than I trust America's electoral system.
2: Well, that's a great way to look at that.
1: Can you explain that
2: a little bit?
3: I said I trust a fart after Mexican food more than I trust America's electoral system.
2: And I have to agree with Doc. I don't believe that our elections have any integrity at all anymore.
3: None.
2: I believe once they've said, well, you can vote by mail. That was when I said, okay, we've got an issue.
1: But see, I don't even think that matters now. I think the money's going to push whatever they want.
2: I don't think there should be election machines. I think everything should be written down, and you should have to count every vote and verify every vote that was given by the person that did it.
1: I think they can.
2: They don't. They don't want to anymore.
1: But they can. No, I think they will because the money's going to be so big, they won't care no more. You don't realize the value of this advertising, what's going to happen.
3: We have determined through investigations into various elections in 2020 that many of these vote counting machines, you can access them. I don't understand. I'm not saying that every election, but I don't, we talked about this before, where in certain jurisdictions in this country, you're talking about it taking 6 weeks for people to count 400,000 votes, where you're going 2, 3, 4 weeks after an election, and you don't know what the outcome is.
1: But I think that's going to change.
3: No.
1: Hang on. I think it's going to change. They're going to count the votes better, but it won't matter anymore because all these hundreds of millions of dollars are going to corrupt everybody's vote. I just see that coming.
2: Well, then right then you're saying that there is no integrity in our elections.
1: Well, I'm just saying they're going to count the vote right, but everybody's going to be brainwashed because they're all going to see these ads against Ralph Norman in South Carolina, and they're going to vote for Darlene Graham. And then in look at the Democrats. Look at the socialists that are coming around. People are just being indoctrinated by what they see on television. We're not that smart of people anymore. Doc, you're smarter than most people. Me and Ricky, we're on the other side.
2: you got a frog in your pocket.
1: I included me with you.
3: But you're
2: still.
1: At least I didn't say you're that way. I just said we're that way.
3: But again, I don't necessarily think that the money is for winning an election. I again think it's a large source of transferring wealth from one person to another. Regardless of who wins an election.
1: Listen, we come back. I want to talk about sunshine. Let's go.
0: I've changed my mind. This looks fine. 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

0: 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Got to tell this world that you're mine. I choose my nails and then I twiddle my thumb. I'm real nervous, but it sure is fun. Come on, baby, it drives me crazy. It's just great balls of fire.
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3: News, I'm Paul Stevens. The U.S. Supreme Court saying construction on the new White House ballroom can continue.
4: Chief Justice John Roberts issued the temporary order, which prevents a lower court order from taking effect that would have stopped above-ground construction on the ballroom. The Supreme Court will now consider lawsuits aimed at stopping the project.
3: And that's Fox's Kevin Uretsky. Canada now vowing retaliation against President Trump's 50% tariffs, which will hit about 5% of what Canada ships to the U.S. every year.
5: The tariffs were initially supposed to kick in at 12:01 a.m. Wednesday. President Trump extended the deadline for 3 days to allow talks to continue, but the two countries still could not reach an agreement in time.
3: And that's Fox's Marianne Rafferty. Canadian Prime Minister Mark Carney blaming what he calls unfair last-minute changes to D.C.'s proposed terms. 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
8: Yeah,
11: in fact.
8: What do you mean? Why are you making everybody feel happy? It's going to rain this morning, at least.
11: Nope.
8: Yes, it is. I think it was drizzling when it came
11: no,
8: in.
11: No, you're wrong.
8: No.
11: It's not going to rain until this afternoon.
8: No, 80% no, chance, it's raining. Yes. I think it's raining now.
11: No.
8: Well, I'm going to go outside and look.
11: You go outside and look. But right now it says a chance of thunderstorms and showers after 2 o'clock.
8: Okay.
11: 80% chance with a high of 88. Tonight, 80% chance of showers and thunderstorms before 8 o'clock. And then we're going to see probably a mix of clouds and maybe some showers slightly between 9 and 12 with a low of 75.
8: You're pretty specific.
11: But Sunday, we're looking at mostly sunny, no chance of rain.
8: Gotcha.
11: And a high of 88.
8: Because I think the long range going into next week, I think it's going to be raining again in the afternoons. I know the ponds where I live filled up. I don't know about you guys in Conway and stuff. Did you fill up? I think the drought's over where I live. All righty, Ricky. Let's do the last segment. Let's go, buddy.

0: Alrighty.
1: Randy Travis.
0: Yeah.
1: One of the greats.
0: Yeah, he had a stroke, and I looked it up. He had something called aphasia.
1: He's had a litany of health problems over the years.
0: Now he's coming back a little bit, but he wasn't able to talk. Could you picture being Randy Travis and doing all that singing and then just turn around and not be able to talk and sing?
1: Yeah. I tell you, as growing up, Randy Travis was one of the country singers that I like the most. I think his best song ever is On the Other Hand, which is an absolutely beautiful song.
0: Uh-huh.
1: And he's just, his voice is so distinctive. I mean, he's one of those people that when you hear a song, you know who's singing it. I mean, when Randy Travis sings a song, you automatically know who that person is.
0: Because we did Alan Jackson, and we did Conway Twitty, and we did Randy Travis today. I think it was a nice blend of music.
1: It's great country music selection. Yeah.
0: all right. I wish I could have asked these people a question at the Senate race.
1: Okay.
0: For the debate. The Sunshine Protection Act. You know, it's passed the House of Representatives now.
1: For our listeners, what's the Sunshine Protection Act?
0: It's the act that would make it daylight savings time permanently.
1: Okay.
0: Okay?
1: Okay.
0: It's called the SPA, Sunshine Protection Act. And it's passed the House of Representatives. It's going to the Senate.
1: Okay.
0: I would have liked to have asked each one of them, would they be in favor of that? Okay.
1: Are you in favor of it?
0: Well, let's talk about it, and then we'll see if I'm in favor of it. Okay. So I'm going to give you – I wrote this all out because they're saying that the reason they don't like it is because kids will, you know, wake up. It'll be dark when they're going to school. That's one of the big things they say.
1: Okay.
0: You know, we had it during the energy crisis. We stayed daylight savings time to save energy, and we did it in World War II as well.
1: Okay.
0: But let me give you a scenario now, Doc, okay?
1: Okay.
0: January the 1st, let's say we're on standard time, okay? Say if they turn the clocks back in November, we go on standard time, the sun would rise at 7:20 in the morning.
1: Okay.
0: That would be what it normally does on New Year's Day.
1: Okay.
0: If we stay daylight savings time, the sun will rise at 8:20 in the morning, an hour later, 7:20, 8:20. So it would be dark until 8:20 in the morning on New Year's, just so you understand that. Now, the sun sets if you stay standard time, the sun would set at 5:18 in the afternoon, and if you go to daylight savings time, sun would set at 6:18.
1: Okay?
0: But it is pretty distinct in the morning from 7:20 rising to 8:20. I mean, it's going to be dark when everybody goes to school.
1: That's crazy.
0: The people going to work, it would be dark.
1: Yeah.
0: So then I said, okay, let me look at June the 1st. I'm going to go pretty much like 6 months down.
1: Okay.
0: And on June the 1st, if you go with daylight savings time, the sun will come up at...
1: You mean standard time.
0: Standard time, sun will come up at 5:07 in the morning. But if you go to daylight savings time, the sun will come up at 6:07, which is kind of interesting, okay?
1: Yeah.
0: But then at nighttime, the sun was set at 7:20 on daylight standard time, but it was set at 8:20 on daylight savings time. It'd be almost daylight to 10 p.m. Because when the sun sets, it's still...
1: What's the daylight savings time?
0: 8:20 versus 7:20.
1: Yeah.
0: And you know, like in the summertime. But in the summertime, it's like 9:30, 9:15. It's still daylight, right? So you'd be looking at 10:15.
1: Well, I've told you, when I was in England, in northern England, the sun rises in the summer at 5 o'clock and sets at like 10 o'clock, 9:30, 10 o'clock.
0: Yeah, yeah.
1: It's crazy.
2: I don't think they're going to change it.
0: They should have asked the darn debaters. Well, it's in the Senate right now, and there's a lot of Republicans that don't want it to change.
2: I don't think it's going to change.
1: I don't think it's going to change either.
0: So,
2: and you want me to tell you why?
0: Yeah.
2: Because politicians are idiots.
0: Ricky?
1: I think Stewart's explanation is, I think that parents groups oppose it, and a lot of Chamber of Commerce types oppose it, because they don't want people driving to work in the dark.
0: Yeah, so I have a solution. Axelrod's solution, okay?
1: Okay.
0: AS, Axelrod's solution.
1: Split the difference.
0: Split the difference. Split the baby. Just do a half hour.
2: Well, they didn't say that. They were talking about doing that, too.
0: No, they're not.
2: Yeah, they did. They said
0: they're not talking about that.
2: They did bring it up and say that when they were talking about it at the first, they said that the compromise would be to split it down the middle.
0: There's no compromise. The House of Representatives passed it. It's passed. And now it's at the Senate. I mean, Darlene Graham could be the deciding vote.
1: I kind of don't mind there being darkness later in the morning if you get an extra hour of sunlight, because, you know, for me, there's nothing more depressing than getting off work and it already being dark.
2: I got you. I don't agree.
1: And because it's like, okay, well, the outdoor activities that you may want to do that may make you more healthy, you can't really do.
2: More sunshine is more vitamin D.
1: I get people not want, but again, what are you doing? I mean, I don't understand the big difference between 7 and 8. You're sitting in a car or sitting in an office and it's dark outside. To me, when my day is free, when I'm off work, I'd rather it be light or longer.
0: Yeah, but you're going to be depressed going to work. The kids are going to go to school.
1: People are depressed going to work anyway.
0: Kids are going to go to school and it's going to be dark everywhere.
2: Hey, don't you get depressed when you got to go to work?
0: No. No, I enjoy going to work. I represent all the homeless now of America. They're calling me the hero for the homeless. You can't arrest homeless people.
2: Let's talk about that.
0: You want to talk about
2: Let's talk about that real quick.
1: Okay. Talk about it.
2: Did they arrest more people?
0: Yes, they arrested more people this past week. Because what they're saying is, you know, I
2: thought there was an agreement between the city.
0: Hang on, they could use the parking lot. So what happens is Fresh Brew Coffee is to the, if you're looking at the building, it's to the left of City Hall. So right there is City Hall.
1: Broadway Street.
0: Yeah, on Broadway Street. So what happens is a lot of the homeless come out of the shelter. They kick them out of the shelter at 6 a.m. The coffee shop opens at 8 a.m. So for 2 hours, they really have nowhere to go. So a lot of them just sit right there on the lawn underneath the trees. It's hot. They're getting some shade over there in City Hall, and they're getting arrested for loitering. Loitering for a crime is illegal, but just to sit where you are where you have no place else to go, it's just called being there. It's like really being in the moment. That's a wonderful thing, and they're getting arrested. And then people are bringing them food to eat, and they're threatening to arrest those people. It's getting worse and worse and worse, and I don't understand why. I just don't understand it. I'm afraid I'll go down there and I'll get arrested.
2: Is it being influenced by us? Anybody?
0: All right, that's a good point. There's not too many businesses down there. I think in some weird way that the city wants to take over that building. I know Ms. Starnes owns it. I know she's not going to give it to the city, but I think they just want to, I think they want to condemn it somehow. My guess is going to be they're going to come up with some crazy way to condemn it and tear it down and just be rid of it.
1: I've got a question for you. And
0: she helps a lot of people. Ms. Kate does down there. A lot of people get helped by that.
1: And I want to pass the question, too, on to Johnny and Tristan, okay? Because I know them and ARI will get on this. Can you actually even loiter on public property? Think about that.
0: No. You
1: public property. You're a taxpayer, even if you're homeless.
0: It's your property.
1: It's your property.
0: But see, you can't loiter on a street corner to pick up a prostitute.
1: But what I'm saying
0: is... Okay, but they're not doing anything wrong. They're not loitering. They're just
1: being... But assuming that they're arrested for... You said that they were sitting kind of right there adjacent to City Hall,
0: yeah,
1: right?
0: Yeah, so they're sitting on the grass.
1: That's public property, though,
0: yes,
1: right? So
0: yes,
1: how is that a crime?
0: It's not. And they keep arresting them. I don't understand it. They've arrested arrested close to 20 people now.
1: I mean, now, if I own a piece of property and I'm a private owner and I have people in my property, yes, I think they should
0: be
1: arrested.
0: That'd be trespassing.
1: It's a trespass.
0: That's right. But
1: because I have a right to keep people off my property.
0: And they're not trespassing
1: but
0: them.
1: If it's public property.
0: Right.
1: What? I mean, what?
0: They don't like the way they look. They don't like the way they look. They don't look good. You know? It's just a shame. Here, let me talk for a second. We are growing as a society in Myrtle Beach exponentially. Is that a right word, Doc?
1: Exponentially.
0: Exponentially. Say that three times.
1: Exponentially, exponentially, exponentially.
2: Thought you got a college degree.
0: Yeah. Yeah. Okay. All right. You're making fun of me now. Go ahead. Exponentially. Capote. I make up my own words.
2: Hey, okay? You know what the word of the day is?
0: What?
2: Sweltering.
0: But listen, we are growing so big here. Our homeless population is going to grow with it, and we're not dealing with it. We're not accepting it. We're not acknowledging it. It's like it's a lady in Surfside.
2: Hold on.
0: Hang on. What?
2: It's not a problem if they want to be homeless.
0: I got you, but just hear me out. The lady in Surfside that I represent, they say the geese are all there because she feeds them. Well, she's not feeding them. They're still there. The homeless, it's part of our society. There's always going to be homeless people, whether they want to be or not. Some of them get homeless because of their losing jobs, all kinds of stuff. There's a lot of reasons for why they're homeless. But the population is growing, And just to say, well, we're just going to stick them on a bus and send them somewhere else. They're not planning for what's happening. They want all the tourist money. They want this. They want a $30 million theater. They want a $20 million ballpark. But they're not willing to earmark money for the homeless that are going to come. It's not everybody's fault. Grow up, Myrtle Beach. Have I made myself clear?
1: Yeah. I think it's a. I think it's one of the things that you mentioned, Stuart. So when you look at the number of people that are homeless, when you compare it to the total population, this county 40 years ago had 100,000 people.
0: Right.
1: Okay. 40 years ago, our population was about 100,000. We are approaching 500,000 people in Oree County. So when you have five times the number of people now that you did in the 1980s, it's very logical to think that you're going to have about five times the number of homeless people because of the population increase. Not only that, but we are in a situation where we're a transient community, a beach community, which makes our homelessness issues more prescient and prevalent than other places.
0: Yeah.
1: And I believe, Stuart, if I'm not mistaken,
0: I think you're agreeing with me.
1: I'm agreeing with you 100%. Aren't there places that deliberately send their homeless people here?
0: Yes, I found a jail in North Carolina that takes the homeless out of the jail, buys them a one-way ticket, sends them to Myrtle Beach, and says they'll take care of you. You know, so, and here's the argument. You know, you have the kitchen on 10th Avenue, people helping people. Some people say the more you give out, the more it will stay. It's just like the geese in Surfside. But the geese are still there that she's not feeding them. If they stop feeding the people on 10th Avenue, they're still going to be here. You know, and everybody says, well, I don't want them in my backyard. You know, this is, that, we have to, we're our brother's keeper.
1: This is what's called NIMBY, not in my backyard.
0: Yes.
1: NIMBY.
0: Yes, you don't want the mental hospital in your backyard.
1: And that.
0: How about the kennel? Ricky, how about the Humane Society? They wanted to have a kennel, and all the people said, oh, my God.
1: Amen. Because let me tell you, I'm about to go and back Stuart up 100%.
0: There you go.
1: Everybody wants the homeless problem solved, but nobody wants psychiatric facilities or psychiatric hospitals near where they live. Everybody else wants the stray animal problem solved, but nobody wants another shelter built.
0: Right.
1: And I'm going to tell you, those people at the Oree County Animal Shelter do a great job, but if you go to the facility out by J. Reuben Long and DHEC out there off 701 North, that facility is overcrowding with animals because of how many people we have moving here. When you have as many people moving here, you've got to have as much infrastructure built, or else the problems are going to get bigger and bigger.
0: We didn't do the roads. You know, now they're beginning to do the roads. They waited 25, 30 more years. Say, hey, well, we got a roads problem.
1: Yep.
0: We wait. The city and the county have been sitting on their asses too long.
1: They have.
0: They really have.
1: You know,
0: we're not a little town more.
2: Whose fault is that?
0: It's the people we elect.
2: That's right, because we don't say enough to them to do their jobs. They need to get off the pot and do their jobs.
1: Myrtle Beach.
2: They're not leaders. They're employees.
1: Let me tell you the story. My father has told a story. My dad was born in 1953, okay, and is a Conway boy. He talked about how when they were younger, kids from Conway would kind of hang out at the beach after Labor Day because it was less crowded. So you could come over the beach. It was still warm enough to enjoy stuff. My dad said, day after Labor Day, you could stand on Ocean Boulevard, hit a golf club, and not break a window or hit a car.

0: becomes more attractive to people that are homeless, because there was no services for them after Labor Day back in the day because there was nothing open.
1: Yeah, everything was closed.
0: People from Myrtle Beach would come to Conway to shop for clothes back in the 70s, 60s, and 70s.
1: I would say even back in the 80s.
0: Yeah, so but now you've got a year-round town.
2: I came here in the 90s, and there was dirt roads in 1990.
1: When I got here in 96, it was a dirt road down in Merle's Inlet.
2: Uh-huh. I remember that.
0: Yeah.
2: Yeah. There were good times back then.
0: So, but that's what's... And so, you know, my heart hurts. I understand business owners and people want their businesses to be crime-free and all, but, I you know, what are these people supposed to do when the political class in this area has failed the community at large by not keeping up with the times?
2: And most homeless don't want to be homeless. Let's just be honest. There's some schizophrenics out there that are homeless and want to be homeless, and they're the ones that need the medical care. But a lot of people that are homeless were not homeless 2 years ago, you know, and things happened to them. And we all need to know that it can happen to any one of us. Our society is so frail as it is. Say you're married, Doc, and you have three kids, and your husband, your wife, and you lose your job, and you have no jobs, and you get kicked out of your apartment. You're living in a car with a dog and two cats. It doesn't take long to end up in the shelter. And just down at the coffee shop, Miss Kate does a great job helping everybody. And for some reason, she's being vilified. Maybe that's the word for the day. Vilification. Ricky, and while we're being vilified, let's bring the monks up, and maybe they can make things a little bit better for us today.
0: Well, regardless of what the homeless people are doing, no one should be arrested for violating an ordinance that isn't constitutional.
2: I know.
0: Even if you don't like them.
2: Yeah.
0: You know?
2: We're going to deal with that.
0: Yeah.
2: We're going to deal with that on a case-by-case basis. All righty, Ricky. Let me get the monks up here. We got Brother Marco. Hey, Brother Marco.
3: Mr. Axelrod, we support the homeless down at the monastery.
2: There you go.
3: Because we're all brothers and sisters.
2: Ricky, becoming the best version of yourself comes with a lot of goodbyes. What do you think of that?
1: Yep.
0: You lie down with dogs, you catch fleas, you got to get the bad stuff out of your life.
2: Yeah, yeah, yeah. If you're going to grow, sometimes you got to say goodbye to people you're with.
0: Yeah. It's not just grow, it's to get better.
2: Yes.
0: You know?
2: Yes. All right, second monk coming up. It's Brother Omar. Haven't seen you in a while, Omar.
3: Hello, Mr. Axelrod.
0: Oh, indeed.
2: Yes. All righty, what do you got, Omar? This is what he tells everybody. You can't... Let's see what it says here. I can't even understand what his little card says. I don't know. It says, I got it here. It says, the longer you stay on the wrong train, the more expensive it is to get home.
1: That's a good point.
2: Yeah.
0: The farther down the road you go, the further it is to get back.
2: Yeah, yeah. And our last monk coming up is Brother Teddy. Come on, Brother Teddy.
3: Mr. Axelrod, my handwriting's better.
2: All right, what do you got, Brother Teddy? You can't heal in the same environment where you got sick. Think about that. That's kind of heavy, ain't it?
0: It's kind of ironic given my week.
2: Yeah. All right, Ricky, let's take this spaceship home.

Most of us think we are full of hard-won wisdom with lots of tips and tricks to make living easier. We have plenty of advice from prior experience and some based solely on common sense. In many cases, we see the bigger picture of a situation and immediately come up with a strategy to resolve it. What we don't always have is the ability to wait to be asked for our opinion. It's hard to watch someone get ready to make an obvious mistake without jumping in to save the day. As toddlers, we go through a stage where independence is everything, and some people never grow out of that. As my grandfather said, some kids learn best with bruises on their forehead from hitting the wall. Sometimes it's just best to keep our opinions to ourselves. God bless America. God bless our veterans. And Lord, while we relax in the cool

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10: Hi there. 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
11: How are you, Luann? Like
10: good.
11: I said off air, we had some technical difficulties before we got on the air. And you know, that brings out the best in me. That always brings out the most cheerful version of myself.
10: I'm with you, man. I don't like him either.
11: Don't let this show go the way of my head.
10: Okay.
11: Because I will take you down some miserable... You know, everyone in my industry is talking about how they're implementing AI in order to create streamlined processes and how they're using AI to innovate within their practices. And I'm just like not interested at all in anything these people have to say. I'm in all these text threads with other advisors who run wonderful practices across the country. And I just want to coach my kids' baseball team.
10: Oh.
11: And another part. Okay, here you go. I told you to not let the show go the way of my head, but here goes.
10: Oh, dear.
11: Everyone is all honed in on how to use AI to improve their life. While I walk around polite society and I see people that are overweight, covered in tattoos, they just have like a miserable drawl on their face. Like, I'm, is everyone really happier with the advent of AI? Is AI really bringing out the best version of ourselves? We're all more productive worker bees, but, you know, obesity rates are through the roof. The government's $40 trillion in debt. People can't afford groceries. And we're all watching men on TV wearing makeup scare us about the Strait of Hormuz. And who are we greeted with to represent us in the state of South Carolina in the Senate? A guy who's 73, a woman who's running because her brother died and we want to keep his staff in place. Or on the other side of the aisle, before you guys are like, well, Adam's a liberal now. No, I don't want the woman who's like an advocate for gender-affirming care for seven-year-olds, okay? We're not going to go there either. I guess what I'm saying is I'm a little depressed.
10: Aw.
11: I'll work through this. And, you know, I'm not depressed because I'm focusing so much time, energy, and effort on my children, but I'm kind of looking around at the rest of my peers and the rest of humanity and seeing, like, what they're sorting out, and I'm just like, maybe the North Star isn't workplace productivity. Maybe the North Star isn't, like, getting each of your workers to generate more revenue. I get it. I'm a fan of capitalism. Capitalism put me in the chair or the throne that I sit in today. I'm all for innovating and bringing products to market that improve the human condition. Products that separate people from their money. God bless America. But I'm not seeing a flourishing human condition right now. And all of the quote-unquote thought leaders just keep telling us to prompt AI right. Every time I poo-poo AI, too, with some zealot, they're like, well, you're just not prompting it right. No, not my fault the AI stinks. It's not me, okay? Look in the mirror. It's you. It's your fault. Just want people to be healthy. We were talking off air about how you had to go to the doctor. You, like, did a little research on your own. The doctor greets you with an eye roll and is pissed at you because you, like, wanted to be your own advocate. What's that?
10: Oh, no.
11: Like, hey, you're going to cut me open and put foreign bodies in my system. And I just wanted to do a little research on that and maybe kind of air some concerns.
10: Yeah.
11: How dare you, you dummy? I'm the doctor. Why wouldn't you believe me? I'm a doctor. I don't know, because I just lived through 5 years of rampant lying by doctors. I just watched you try to give my daughter, talking in Luann's voice, I don't even get to try to do a Luann voice, a COVID vaccine while she was pregnant. Mm-hmm. And I don't even know if that actually happened, but it happened to Claire. Yep. Or so.
10: Yeah.
11: We lost a little bit of trust. Mm-hmm. You know, and if you vote with your left hand, you're like, hey, you guys told me an elderly person with cognitive decline was sharp as a tact, and then you pulled them with a cane and marched in this cackling lady who has no levels of believability, and you wanted us to get behind her as the leader and ruler of the free world. And we've lost trust. We've lost trust. And then, hey, I hate to break it to you. I know this is going to anger a few of you God-fearing, flag-waving MAGA hat wearers. Voted for Trump 3 times. One of the reasons I voted for Trump was because I didn't want him to get involved in any foreign wars.
10: Right.
11: I liked the idea of Doge. Remember Doge?
10: Yep.
11: That was where we were going to, like, cut spending and get our finances in control. $40 trillion in debt. Monkeying around with Iran. I don't care about the Iranian mullahs. But they were going to get their hands on a nuclear weapon. I thought we solved that problem with Operation Midnight Hammer, didn't we? That was the proclamation. Remember we had this, like, incredible military mission where we bombed the heck out of Iran and we destroyed their nuclear capabilities? Now we're in a 4-month war where the Strait of Hormuz has been closed down. And, you know, maybe I'll get to that. Grocery prices. I guess we're at the stage of the Trump presidency where even the conservatives are pissed at him. Yep. Hopefully he pulls a quick one here and gets the heck out of there. Because guess what? People don't care about Iran. The only people who care about Iran are the neocons. The people who, right when we're done fighting with Iran, they'll find another person to fight with. They think the problems going on in the Middle East are more important than people here locally who can't afford groceries. People here in my office make a really good living. They make a decent salary. They have a difficult time paying their normal day-to-day bills. That's a bigger problem than any sort of injustice that's happening in Iran. Told you to not let the show go the way of what's going on in my head. Take it back over. Anyways, I got to give my name and number out every now and again. Even for you to call me and be like, you're just a young man and you don't understand that the importance of that territory and how we need to. Look, I'm a young man, 43 years young. My entire adult conscious life has been spent fighting in that part of the world. And what has it gotten us? What has it gotten us? I remember watching us retreat from Afghanistan with our soldiers dying, and we ran away with our tail between our legs, left billions of dollars of equipment while people are hanging on to our landing gear because we left them high and dry. Y'all remember that one? That was a 20-year war. I remember when the federal deficit, my first book I wrote, The Power of a Plan, which we no longer give away because I guess it's outdated, that book said, hey, we're $18 trillion in debt. By the time you read it, we'll be $24 trillion in debt. Y'all, I wrote that book 7 years ago. We're $40 trillion in debt now. So how about boomers? You pay my bills? But all the boomers who are about to call in and tell me that I don't know my way and I'm not paying attention and I haven't lived the life they've lived, excuse me, you weren't around during World War II. You were born after it. By the way, I just figured out my grandfather literally stormed the beaches of Normandy.
10: Wow, really?
11: You want to know how I just figured it out?
10: Yeah, how?
11: He didn't tell anyone.
10: Oh.
11: He didn't tell my dad.
10: What?
11: He didn't tell his... my dad and his brothers and sisters had no idea their father stormed the beaches of Normandy.
10: Oh my gosh. Adam.
11: Fast forward till today, their great-grandchildren aren't able to go have a nice meal at a restaurant without telling everyone and putting it online for the world to see. This guy, like, literally took enemy fire on the beaches of Normandy, fought under Patton.
10: Wow.
11: So here's how I figured it out.
10: Yeah.
11: I got my hand on his discharge papers.
10: Okay.
11: Which enabled me to see his, you know, the date he entered combat.
10: Right.
11: His regiment. His company, and it literally, I popped it into AI. I go, give me this guy's, like, walk.
10: Yeah.
11: Go, here's where he entered combat. D-Day.
10: What?
11: Crazy. I figured it out. I about, like, you know, it was one of those moments where I, like, dropped my cup of coffee on the ground, like, holy crap.
10: Yeah.
11: And, you know, it's funny. He had, it's not funny. It's actually the most depressing thing you could possibly say. He had, you know, he died of Alzheimer's. He had what we call sundowner syndrome. Mm-hmm. Anyone who has a loved one who has Alzheimer's, you know how awful that is. When the sun goes down, they get going.
10: Right, right.
11: Well, he would get going by, like, going into full-blown war mode.
10: Wow.
11: Shot a gun in the house a couple times. They took all the guns away, like, and it was like, okay, you know, grandpa is a risk to others around him. Hindsight being 2020, it was like, yeah, because he was kicking down doors in the Rhineland during the Battle of the Bulge. That's why. Crazy, crazy, crazy stuff.
10: Yeah.
11: Anyways.
10: Hey, there's AI. Helped you there. Got you some historical information.
11: I'm not mad at AI. I'm just mad at the fact that our quote-unquote leaders are not focusing on the things that would cause happiness. Like, healthy people, affordable prices, financial, like getting everyone behind a unified cause, right? Like that's the definition of leadership. And I'm just not seeing a lot of out of it out of anyone, right? Oddly enough, you know, gosh, this is going to make me sound like a crazy person. What pisses most people off throughout South Carolina communities right now? Let me tell you. E-bikes, right? People are like, these darn e-bike kids. They're little brats. They're cursing and running down the road and doing wheelies, and one of them's going to get hurt and die. And that's actually happened.
10: Oh,
11: part of this is Darwinism, as far as I'm concerned. It's like, hey, you want to give an 8-year-old with an undeveloped, like, frontal cortex access to a bike that gets propelled by electric power? Like, go for it. Hate it for the kid because they don't know any better, but this is like parenting 101 here, y'all. Anyways, Mom Dami in New York is like, hey, people hate e-bikes. I'll do some legislation that curbs e-bikes. You know? Like, the democratic socialists of America are the ones coming up with the sensible ideas right now. I guess I should take a break before I dig myself a deeper hole. Today's show, this is where you're supposed to go. Hey, Adam, on today's show, this is where you're supposed to interject and go, hey, this is what we're going to talk about. All of this, whoever the audio engineers are, all of this because we couldn't get a headset to work. I came in here like literally the first thing I did when I walked into the office today is I clicked my heels together like I was on the yellow brick road to happiness and joy. And sure enough, I put my headset on, it doesn't work, and then I immediately just go down a doom, gloom, despair spiral. And then I just take it out on you all. I take it out on all the Retire Y'all radio listeners. You'd never know it. This is actually a infomercial for a financial planning practice. And I share my politics. I share my worldview. I use you guys as my shrink because I believe you should get your financial advice. You should support businesses that have a similar worldview. Now, we don't have to agree on everything. But I think you should get your advice from people who are authentic, people who actually call balls and strikes, because when you work with an individual with your life savings, you're going to go through a multitude of financial cycles, right? We're going to go through market crashes and recessions and depressions and booms and euphoria. And we're probably in euphoria right now, quite frankly, cognitive dissonance on AI valuations. So the person who is helping you through these cycles should not be a robot with a canned ham response who has a worldview that is designed as to not offend every single person. Y'all know the financial advisor who's like, well, there's a lot of different ideas out there. I'm not so sure. I trust the latest CPI number didn't dictate that. As if all the government numbers that are now being disseminated onto the general public haven't been completely fudged with by the left and the right. So I share my politics and my worldview because of that. And I'm of the thought you should get your advice from people who are authentic and have a similar worldview as you. So here's what we do. I wrote 2 books and we give them away for free. One of the books is called Retire Y'all, Your Guide to Retiring in the State of South Carolina. It is the first and only book ever penned about retiring in the great state of South Carolina. We give the thing away for free. I wrote a brand new book, just came out a couple months ago. It's called Spend Your Money, Y'all. No, it's not a joke. It's called Spend Your Money, Y'all. Don't be the wealthiest person in the cemetery. I am of the thought, having now helped people with their retirement for over 20 years. I'm of the thought that a lot of baby boomers are never going to outlive their money, but instead they're going to peck at their money like chickens. They're going to fight with their spouse about spending and living abundantly. And then they're going to get dealt a diagnosis or their energy levels are going to fade and they're going to die with hundreds of thousands or millions of dollars. And I look at that millions of dollars that doesn't get spent as lost opportunity to create connections and experiences with the people you love. And having been the guy who speaks to you on your deathbed, I can tell you when you're on your deathbed, you are not going to be asking me about your Roth IRA. You're not going to be talking to me about how much Apple stock do I have. You're going to want to make sure your beneficiaries are right. You're going to want to make sure when you kick the bucket, you don't leave a mess behind your heirs. And you're going to want to make sure the smelly, rotten government doesn't get a nickel more than they're legally obliged to. So we built this practice, wrote the book, Spend Your Money, Y'all. It encourages you to spend your money to create experiences with the people you love. Those are the most meaningful things you'll think about in your deathbed. Then we built this practice where we go, hey, what can we do to make people's lives easier and give them confidence to spend their money? 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Luann, can I share a story that I shouldn't share on the radio?
10: I don't know now.
11: Yeah. Of course you're going to. Yeah, why not, Adam? Go ahead. You've already put your foot in your mouth. You've already pissed off all of your conservative listeners by saying Mamdani had a good idea with the e-bikes. You've already called all of your baby boomer listeners, like, you know, the problem, although I didn't. I'm just depressed. I had a little bit more hope in the Trump second term. I thought he was going to, like, throw people in jail and drain the swamp and get our finances in order and not start another war. And here I am, like, no one's gone to jail. We're $40 trillion in debt. And the Strait of Hormuz has been closed for 3 months, and we're in a war with Iran where Trump's saying he's going to bomb the hell out of Oman now. Like,
10: Oh my gosh.
11: Question for you. I didn't know Oman was a country until about 2 days ago when Trump said he's going to bomb the hell out of it. And here's the thing, y'all. Don't try to, like, knowledge shame me. I'm actually a smart person, right? So built a business, manage $1 billion. Personally and financially secure, live in the nice side of town. Like, so I'm a smart person. I don't know what Oman is. Don't care what Oman is. So how do you think the average everyday American thinks about Oman? They don't care about it. Get the hell out of there. Get the $40 trillion in debt under control. That'll have a positive impact on inflation. Get all of our soldiers home, protecting schools, churches, and stopping crime. Offer the soldiers up to every single state that wants to get crime under control. And guess what the blue states will go, we don't want your, okay, then keep your crime then. Enjoy your crime. I think people just want to be financially secure, safe, and they don't care about the Iranian mullahs. Protect the living heck out of the border. Put a soldier on every single airplane flight. There you go. Instead of having bases all throughout the world. I guess I'm just a crotchety Gen X person who just has seen unsuccessful war for the last 25 years. There I go again, Luann. So anyways, let me tell you the story that I'm not supposed to say.
10: All right.
11: So Colin, one of our best advisors, certified financial planner. We're in our advisor meeting the other day. He goes, Adam, I'm working with this couple and they just sold their house, but they're keeping, they bought a new house, but they're keeping their current house. And he's unpacking this, like, convoluted, complex tax situation, real estate situation, estate planning situation. And then he's like, blending it into their investments. And he's like, Adam, you know, I just feel like our tax team needs to be more involved in this element of, and then the estate planner should come alongside the tax person. And basically what he was shining a light on was a deficiency within how we run our practice and how our estate planner works hand in hand with our tax people and how our tax people and our estate planner work hand in hand with our investment people. All right. Shining a light on a legitimate deficiency within our business. Here's why I'm not supposed to say this out loud, right? I'm supposed to be like, Luann, our practice is perfect. We do everything great. And if you work with us, we'll never make a mistake. And our estate planner is perfect. And our tax people are perfect. And our investment people are perfect. We're all perfect. And everyone should work with us because we're perfect. We do nothing wrong. Look at us. So he's unpacking like how there is like a lapse of communication between these different functions of our business. And I'm jiving with him. I'm like, yeah, you're right. Like, that would be nice if the tax people did this. And like, you know, our tax team is 4 or 5 people. Our estate planner, 2 people, you know? So I had like a moment of realization that I go, hey, Colin, that's a really, really valid point you bring up. But did you know I personally worked with 5 different accountants in about a 10-year period before I landed on my current tax person? And you want to know something that those 5 different accountants didn't do? They never once asked to look at my portfolio. They never once made a suggestion as to which type of retirement savings chassis I ought to utilize. They never once talked to me about my investments, my real estate. They never once suggested the idea of setting up a trust. So while our little mighty business might have a couple little lapses of communication, we are doing laps around the rest of the industry. That was my comment to him. And he's like, oh, you're right. I guess we got a point here. Don't get me wrong. The North Star is excellence. We will never stop trying to get better. We will take that instance he brought to our attention and try to improve the lines of communication because our clients deserve it. But what most of you are suffering right now is an inferior financial planning experience. You have an accountant who operates in a silo to your financial guy. You have an estate planning attorney who's on an island compared to your accountant. None of them know each other. None of them lay hands on your financial life. None of them make jazz together. They all just look at themselves as an ancillary a la carte product that I did the will, I did the trust, funding it is up to you. I do the taxes. The financial guy gives me the numbers to put in the boxes. Instead of looking at you like the client that they all get to serve. So that's what we're building here. That's why you should kick my tires. Put all of the offensive comments aside and think about your life savings and the business decisions that you need to make with it. My guess is you want financial peace. You want to feel good about spending your money. Let me put my thinking cap on. Here's what you want your money to do. You want it to grow. You want it to be liquid. You don't want to take too much risk if the market crashes. You don't want to pay too much in taxes. You don't want to pay the financial guy too much money in fees. Okay, you can have all of that by layering and laddering your investment strategies. You don't want to pay too much in taxes? Well, how about your financial advisor and your tax people put your thinking caps on and put together some strategies, both current and proactive, so you don't pay a red cent more in taxes than you're legally obliged to. Oh, when you kick the bucket, you don't want to leave a mess behind? You want to have a lasting legacy that lasts longer than one generation? I've been having some depressing thoughts about legacy lately, too. Just like, you know, like you think of like the Aztecs, like a whole civilization of people, tens of thousands of years, and we just know them as the Aztecs.
10: Mm-hmm.
11: What is our civilization of people going to be known as?
10: Right.
11: The fat, slob, tattoo-covered phone worshipers? I'm sorry, Luann. I should have a more optimistic view of the world.
10: You've come full circle. This is how you started it.
11: Yeah.
10: You started the show.
11: At least it's not last weekend's show where I was talking about hosing my parents down if they ever need convalescent care, you know? Mm-hmm. 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
13: Romans 13:7 says, give to everyone what you owe them. If you owe taxes, pay taxes. If revenue, then revenue. If respect, then respect. If honor, then honor. This is one of the Word of the Weeks that may rub people the wrong way because it's scriptural to pay taxes. It's in here, it's in the Word. And I think it's an important distinction that we understand what they are talking about here. The writer of Romans says, give to everyone what you owe them. So, what you owe them, not a penny more than we have to, in this sense, to the government with our taxation. So, that's why it's a big focus for us and our team and our planning is to look at where are we now and where are we heading? The devil you know versus the devil you don't know. 2026 is right around the corner, and we already know that we're going to be in a new tax code. And the U.S. government is in a massive deficit. Ratio-wise, we're at a higher ratio of debt to GDP than we were after World War II, and we had a world war to deal with at that point. I don't know anyone that thinks the tax code is going down for 2026. But in our planning, we want to be proactive with this. Give to everyone what you owe them. If you owe taxes, pay taxes. This is not a way to get out of paying taxes. This is a way to pay only what we need to pay and strategize around where are we now and where do we want to head. That includes here. That includes in the future. Don't go back to Proverbs. A good man leaves an inheritance to his children's children. What does your estate look like? How are we passing on to the next generation? So my challenge to you is to be proactive with this. Get in touch with us, lean into our team to say, I need to be understanding where am I from a taxation perspective and where do I go from here? Thank you.
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15: Hey, thank you so much for listening today. I'm Luann Fulmer here with Adam Curran. And my big question to you, Adam, is can you retire on $1 million? How long is that going to last?
11: Excellent hosting right there. You saw the dumpster fire of a first segment that I put out there, and you brought me back to the topic that I should focus. This is a financial infomercial, and I should probably talk about financial matters. So let's talk about, is it possible to retire with $1 million? It makes me think of, I guess it was Vanderbilt or Rockefeller, where someone asked him how much money is enough. And their response was just a little bit more. That's what retirees do today. Retirees today will draw a line in the sand and they'll go, I'm going to retire when I get $1 million. I'm going to retire when I turn 65. I'm going to retire when I get $1.5 million. Guess what happens when you hit $1 million or you hit the $1.5 that you have in your mind's eye as the number that the finish line or the number that you need to get to. You immediately set a new number in its place. You immediately go, yeah, a million was the goal, but now look at the price of eggs. Now it's got to be 1.3. 65 was the goal, but I could stick it out for another 2-3 years. So now I'll retire when I'm 68. You will always have an imaginary finish line that you never quite reach. So, is $1 million enough to retire? People love canned ham responses, right? So I'm supposed to go, yes, $1 million is enough to retire. If you use the 5% rule, notice I said 5% rule instead of the 4% rule. Mm-hmm. I think the 4% rule is draconian. I think the 4% rule was cooked up in a university with a bunch of people who never went knee to knee with someone at a financial planning table. They just made up this rule in a silo, not having experienced the emotional roller coaster that comes with retirement. They didn't put any merit into the idea that, hey, people need more money when they're young and active and vibrant in their 60s and their 70s than they're going to need in their 80s and their 90s when your energy levels fade. So I call it the 5% rule. My new book, Luann, I have a whole chapter on the 4% rule and how I think it's not valid. But if you were to ask 9 out of 10 advisors, if you said, hey, can you live off of $1 million? They would go, well, you could take $40,000 a year for the rest of your life. They would use the 4% rule in that mathematics, right? So let's call it the 5% rule. That's $50,000 a year. And even the 5% rule, I think, is it's too stationary. It's too rigid. Most of the individuals that we get to work with, we're tapering their income. What does that mean? We go, hey, you're 65 years old. You have a thirst for life. You want to go travel. You want to go spoil grandkids. You want to go buy a townhouse near the grandkids so you can see the ball game and the dance recital. Let's let the good times roll. Let's grip it and rip it for a few years. Because when you're 80, one, your grandkids aren't going to be cute anymore. I mean, like going to the dance recital when they're, I guess kids still do dance recitals when they're in college, but like, I don't know. They're not going to want to hang out with you all that much unless you bring them beer. Here's the other thing. All right, stay on the topic. Luann, remind me to do the bit on if you build it, they will come.
10: Oh, yeah. Okay. Mm-hmm.
11: If you build it, they will come. Remember that statement.
10: Okay.
11: We're going to talk about Kevin Costner in the Field of Dreams. So can you retire on $1 million? Yes, of course. You can retire on $200,000. In fact, we help people who have much, much lower net worths live significantly more abundant lives than I've seen people who have portfolios that many of you would dream of. Lots of commas and very high net worth individuals, but because of their spending patterns, because they can't kick this healthy level of paranoia with their money, which I would argue is no longer healthy. Healthy levels of paranoia, being worried about debt, being worried about your emergency fund, accumulating wealth. That's good when you're in the accumulation phase. But when it comes time to like smash open the piggy bank, allow your portfolio to generate surplus income on a month-by-month basis, begin spending the money, and that healthy level of paranoia is dissuading you from doing that, well, guess what? That ain't healthy anymore. That's toxic. So unfortunately, even individuals we work with, right? Because this is a journey. We don't just like snap and go, there you go, spend your money. I wish it were that easy. Because from my point of view, it's like, hey, you should be spending your money. We've got a lot of clients that just don't do it. They don't do it. And I wish I can get them to do it. So here's what I do. I beat them up a little bit. I go, hey, be okay if we send you like $1,000 a month? I'm telling you, you could spend $6,000 a month. But what if we just start with $1,000 a month and then we'll reassess 6 months from now? We'll look at this again a year from now. And here's what happens. You took the $1,000 a month and your portfolio still grew. You took the $5,000 a month and your portfolio still grew, even in ugly market conditions. So Can you retire with $1 million? The answer is yes, but you need to do math. You need to work with planners, not advisors. I think, should I say that? Planners, not advisors. The word financial advisor is getting thrown around a little too liberally. You can't swing a dead cat without bumping into a person who will sell you an annuity running around calling themselves a financial advisor. Now, does that mean all annuities are bad? No, it doesn't. There's a lot of consumers out there running around going, oh, you said the word annuity. That means you must be a bad advisor. You're not a fiduciary. You know what? Just how do I poo-poo this person without being just bold-faced? You're an idiot. You don't understand financial terms, right? Because you're like, bond? Sure, I'd love a bond. Okay, want me to buy you a treasury bond that has a 3.75% yield? And if interest rates go up, you'll lose principal due to interest rate risk if you were to try to liquidate that early. Oh, that's a good idea. I'll be a fiduciary and I'll sell you a treasury bond that will only earn you 3.75% that has baked in interest rate risk. Or I could sell you a 5-year fixed annuity that makes 5.55% that doesn't have interest rate risk outside of a little surrender penalty if you were to try to liquidate it early. Do you want 3.75 or 5.55%? Common sense would tell you I want the 5.55%. But you're so hung up on the annuity word, you're going to buy the 3.75. Okay, that makes lots of sense. I'm jaded, Luann. I'm jaded. I'm tired of telling people, like, it's clear as day to me. Here's what you should do. You should take a portion of your money. You should put it in principal-protected, boring, safe things. You should take a portion of your money, and you should put it in dividend-producing stocks. You should take a portion of your money and put it in growth-oriented instruments. Semiconductors and AI and SpaceX, growth stuff. Boring principal-protected things, income-generating dividend things, growth-oriented things. Then you should allow your investments to generate surplus income that hits your bank account like clockwork so you could spend it and create experiences with the people you love. Here we are, we're all hung up. Well, Adam, the safe things, how long is the holding period? Oh, is it an annuity? Is it a market link CD? Is it a y'all, just let us do our thing. Just let us do our thing. And then people are like, well, I don't know, the guy down the street is like, does the guy down the street do your taxes for you too? Oh, he doesn't? Okay, well, go work with the guy down the street then. This is not what I'm supposed to say on the radio. I'm supposed to be vying for people's approval. Hey, come kick our tires, y'all. I think I need to find a new radio. I've delegated basically everything in my life other than coaching my kids' baseball team and reading to my kids at night. I need to delegate the radio show to someone who's a little bit more kind and patient. I need to delegate. This needs to go to like, howdy, y'all. You're on Retire Y'all Radio. Today, we're going to talk about how your tax person and your financial person should massage your Roth rollout conversion. Or you could just hire us and let us do it. There's a model, novel idea. You know, I guess that's kind of what your doctor was trying to say to you, Luann, when you were like, you want to just let me be a doctor? I don't know. But once again, people are airing these objections because so much trust has been lost. And then I bump into the, like, my quote-unquote competition, and, like, their lives are dumpster fires. Like, they're telling people pretty little lies to make a sale. They're at the golf course more than they're at behind their desk. And it's like, oh, I see it. Financial people have a terrible reputation because most of them are hawking product on humanity. They're working as little as possible to make the biggest commissions as possible. And they've lost the trust of the general public. So here I get on the radio because I'm out there fighting day in and day out to earn people's trust. I think we've done a pretty good job of it. And every now and again, a potential prospect comes up and they're like, I don't know if I can trust you. I go, what else do you need to see? I did a little wine and wisdom event the other day, I haven't done these in a long while.
10: Mm-hmm.
11: One of the guys was like, how do you know who to trust? That was one of his questions.
10: Yeah. Well,
11: and I literally go, I don't even know how to answer that. Like, look at their Google reviews, I guess. Even those are being gamified where people are like flooding the Google reviews. We've got this advisor who's in our market here, and he's got like 700 Google reviews. And he manages about 1/10 of the amount of money we manage.
15: Wow.
11: Like, okay, how do you have 700 Google reviews if you don't even have 300 clients? You know, so it's like, can't even trust Google reviews anymore. Right? Here's what I'm of the thought. You had the horse senses in the gumption in the like BS detector to accumulate hundreds of thousands of dollars, to accumulate $1 million. My guess is that very same gumption, horse sense, BS detector is going to lend you to make the right decision with the next advice giver you work with. People don't want to hear that, though. They're just like, put it in AI. I don't know. Yeah, put it in AI. AI will tell you who to trust because AI is so trustworthy. I got to take a break. Get my books in the mail. This has been the worst radio show ever recorded in the history. You know, it's certainly not the worst radio show that's being aired on my radio show affiliates. Probably right before me or right after me is going to be some magic elixir that keeps you young, you know, being manufactured in a Chinese plant or something. I shouldn't say that. 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Luann, I got to give the book away. I wrote two books. We give them away for free. One of them is called Retire Y'all, Your Guide to Retiring in the State of South Carolina. It's the first and only book ever penned about retiring in the great state of South Carolina. The other book is called Spend Your Money, Y'all. 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On the other side of the break, we're going to talk about If You Build It, They Will Come. We'll remember that was what?
15: Oh.
11: Go ahead. We'll be right back. Go ahead, Luann.
15: Sorry, Adam. He does have a lot more to say. 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
15: All right, we're wrapping up our show. Tell us your story about if you build it, they will come.
11: So there's nothing more depressing than an old person who lives out in the middle of nowhere and doesn't do anything fun throughout the course of their normal existence. And they go, Adam, my grandkids never want to visit me. They never come and visit me out here in Somerville at the 55 and older community. My grandkids never want to come to Del Webb to see me. Well, why would they want to come see you? It's boring. They don't want to go to the 55 and older community. And you're like, well, we got a pool. The pool is always occupied by old ladies doing water aerobics. Every time I go to the gym, some crusty old guy asks me who my guest is. And like the freaking HOA police yells at me for parking my car in the wrong direction.
15: Yeah.
11: You know, these 55 and older communities, you got like, there's certain sects of human being who are like, my happiest moment at my flow state is walking around the 55 and older community telling on all my neighbors. I think we should put all those people in pillories every now and again, you know? What are they called? Nancy's or what is the person? Karen's?
15: Karen, yeah.
11: You know? They don't want to go visit you because they're 20 years old and they don't want to go to the 55 and older community. Or they don't want to sit in your living room and watch Fox News with you. Can I tell you what they want to do? Not that I'm cool, y'all. I'm 43. I go to bed at 8 p.m. But my guess, just wet my finger, stick it in the air. They want to go to the beach. They want to go to a cool restaurant. They want to go take a picture for their Instagram by Rainbow Row or by Hilton Head Boardwalk or by Myrtle Beach Upside Down House. I don't know. Just guessing. I'm going to go for a go-kart ride. They want to go shopping at a shopping mall. Like, I don't know. It's shopping mall. I'm showing my age right there. By the way, when are y'all moving into your shopping mall?
15: 2028.
11: Okay. Luann's company bought a shopping mall and turned it into their corporate headquarters, which I think is super freaking cool.
15: Yeah.
11: Because they're going to, like, I saw the master plan. Like, they're going to put actual stores in there, too.
15: Yeah. Yeah. We're trying to help our mall. It's dying. You know, the malls are dying across the country.
11: And I think that's really cool what y'all are doing. But anyways, so if you build it, they will come. Here's my last piece of advice because I don't got much time left. You want your grandkids to come spend time with you? Here's an idea. Go rent a beach house and tell them, I'll buy your plane ticket. Come hang out in my beach house for a week. Go buy tickets to Disney World. If you build it, they will come. Tell them you're going to pay for the ski vacation. Rent the mountain house. Buy a cool car. Tell them they can drive it. The world is your oyster, y'all. Between Airbnb and VRBO and Turo, like, you don't need to own a beach house. You could just rent one for a week. Well, Adam, that's expensive. You don't have a good relationship with your money. Or if you don't have money, I don't know what to tell you. You know, you could have a lot of fun floating down a river. It doesn't cost anything. Just buy a tube. But too many of you are saying, that's expensive. I can't afford that. You're not allowing your money to bless you on a month-by-month basis.

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9: 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Here at the Freedom Boat Club, located in North Myrtle Beach at the Harbor Gate Marina, we'll have our low tide at 5:42 this afternoon, and the next high tide will be at 11:25 p.m. The sun will set at 8:01 and rise in the morning at 6:37. Currently along our beaches from Little River Inlet down to Merle's Inlet and 20 nautical miles out, the winds are out of the northwest at 5 to 10 knots, switching to the southeast this afternoon. The seas are calm at around 2 feet. This has been your weekend marine report, brought to you by the Freedom Boat Club, where the boat is waiting.
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1: Good morning, everyone. Brand new show this week. All kind of awesome stuff going on in the real estate world. Very, very interesting marketplace right now. Some crazy stuff with interest rates, the bond market, sales kind of declined a little bit in terms of new pending deals going under contract. Saw about a 10% drop week over week as rates climbed up. We'll talk about that. Also going into the shoulder season. But we also have the brand new micro market numbers in from last month, and they're very, very interesting, right? So we got what happened last month, what closed per zip code, per area, which is always interesting where you see some areas down, some areas up, and we'll dig into how your area did and how it stacked up over and over. We had last week's show, just did not get time to get to it, but I've gotten this question like three more times this week, and it's the number one question I get really besides how's the market. And that question is right now is like, hey, should I rent my house or not, right? If my house hasn't sold, should I rent it or should I not rent it? I'll talk about that, the ups and downs on that, where in some cases it makes sense, some cases it doesn't make sense. We had that last week's show, just didn't get a chance to get to it all. Huge news, interest rate, the bond market. We'll talk about kind of what happened with that. The Treasury tried to help out with the bond market this past week. It did not move the needle at all. So there's some challenges, I think, long-term. I was talking to our preferred lender last night, Randy Privet, and we were just talking about what they were seeing long term. So we'll kind of talk about that today. I do think it's going to be a tumultuous Q4 for real estate unless something changes pretty quickly. And so that's something we'll talk about too. But the good news is, and we kind of mentioned it last week briefly, just ran out of time, is this, if you're selling a luxury home right now, is one of the best times in a very, very long time to sell luxury homes. There's that K economy everybody's talking about. You're seeing that happen here. And I was at a realtor event last night, and same thing that they were talking about as well, where the luxury high-end property is moving like crazy. Lots and lots of big money coming here. The good news is, even with higher interest rates and things going on, we're very, very well insulated. We're seeing a lot of cash deals come in, a lot of people from up north, different areas with higher average sale prices who are coming here and moving. And it's great news for most home sellers here. For home buyers, there'll be some opportunities, but you want to time that right so that rates don't go up too much, because the number one mismanaged variable for most buyers is interest rate. So it ends up costing you more, much more so than price in many cases. So we'll talk about that today, what to look for. We'll dig into the Fed futures. They were covered pretty well last week, but as we've seen this challenge of the bond market, we'll kind of see what happens going forward with that. Our investment fund has still been buying property. We just closed on one this week. Signed the paperwork this week on Thursday. Recorded on Friday. We put another one under contract. And so that's a large investment fund. We have millions of dollars. We buy properties cash, fair, easily. We send a lot of mailers out. Obviously, you've seen some of the billboards and stuff about cash offers. We able to buy anything cash. Obviously, we're really good at multiple different things. Our best thing is helping you get top dollar selling it traditionally with our marketing advertising. But we have a maximum convenience option where the investment fund can come buy out your property. Cash, easy. We'll talk about that. So anything out there. We're also looking for some businesses right now, right? Service-based businesses. There's a lot of retirees, baby boomers who are retiring, and we're looking to purchase those businesses in many cases overall as well. So talk about that. Lots of great stuff. You know, some amazing, amazing success stories. Our team's been pushing super hard. I've been on our team heavily to make sure we go through that finish line, right, where everybody's kind of been grinding hard all summer. We grind hard year-round, but overall, we push very, very hard in terms of what to do. So make sure to stay tuned. Lots and lots of great stuff. If you want to come back and watch any of these shows, we stream them doing this 15 plus years. They're on YouTube. Just type in Blake Sloan Radio Show. You can also search me and find me on Facebook at Blake Sloan to follow me there. Also follow us at Sloan Realtor Group, but lots and lots of stuff on today's show.
0: For any new listeners, just to give you an update on just who Blake is, it's an amazing story. Industry leaders have dubbed him the Real Estate Whiz Kid. Been featured in Forbes, Wall Street Journal, NBC, Realtor Magazine, and many other national publications. He has been personally endorsed by Sean Hannity and Glenn Beck. One of those by itself is an accomplishment, but all of them together is unprecedented. Last week, we learned a little about how you and your team work and how a good portion of your success has come from the trademark systems you have developed to help both buyers and sellers here in our market. Recap quickly for anyone new to the show what those are exactly and a quick overview of how they work, Blake.
1: Yes, Rick. This is why I do the whole show. Like I said, this is my biggest challenge I run into. It's the biggest mistake that consumers make over and over and over, thinking that all agents are the same. That's it. They look at real estate agents as a commodity, and it could not be anything, you know, further than the truth. It just makes or breaks everything. I had a massive situation happen this week where you see this happen where here's the problem. Everyone just looked at realtors all the same, and they look at them just as a commodity, and I get why sometimes, where a lot of them are similar, right? If you look at the mathematics of it and the data, the average agent sells less than 4 homes a year in our marketplace, which is terrible, probably worse than that. I actually saw a screenshot last night. I'll pull it up in a second here and go over it. It's like 80%+ of agents in the United States has not sold a house so far this year, which is crazy right now. True fact, 84% of realtors did not sell a single property from January 1st to July 6th, 2026. Think about that, right? 84%. So 8.5 out of 10 agents haven't sold a house nationally between January and July. That's why it matters. And think about this. This is your largest, this is not a yard sale they're handling for you. This is your largest asset that you have on the planet. This is a perfect example of this, right? There's 100+ variables of that makes or breaks a home sale. 100+ for one person to manage. So if each one's handled correctly, right, it puts money in your pocket, property gets sold. Anything's handled incorrectly, for example, price, photos, photo quality, order the photos. Does the agent answer the phone when somebody calls it, right? Which 50% of the time they don't nationally. Do they respond to web leads? Do they spend any money for marketing? Do they run any ads online? Do they make any phone calls to other buyers similar to try to tell the buyers about it, match them? All those things matter. And so if each one's handled correctly, puts money in your pocket, right? Anything's incorrectly, it costs you money, hard-earned equity, happens all the time. For example, my street this week, there's a guy, we have a live on the waterway, right? Nice house on the waterway. A couple different types. There's some with double lot, some with single. This is a single lot property built, I think, in 2019 or 18. A nice house. The guy moved out, went somewhere. I was asking around, trying to get in touch, and looked him up. Couldn't find his information. Very, very secretive. He had a really good talk to his neighbor. Turned out he had a really good friend that he was going to list his property with. The friend was going to help him do some like cleaning out of it, things like that. I'm like, okay, that's crazy. And the friend hadn't sold very many houses. But looked it up. Basin has a pool, dock, full dock. So that's another, you know, basically, if you have the full dock, another $100,000 in cost. So it's a 1.25 house, easy all day long, every day, could sell very, very quickly. Guess what? They listed at 1.1, winter contract in 24 hours. You know why? Because you underpriced it. Significantly now. You look back, why? That agent hasn't sold that many million-dollar houses, any million-dollar houses. And so that just cost him $150,000 to pick a friend to use instead of someone who knows what the heck they're doing. This is just one of like the dozens of them I see every week. And this is the one that like, it makes me angry because the problem is everyone makes this massive mistake. And so if you take anything away from today's show, like the person you choose matters more than anything in the world, just like a doctor, right? If I have a illness that's life-threatening and I'm diagnosed with some type of disease or illness that's life-threatening, the last thing I want is a friend doctor who's just, you know, does some part-time medicine, right? Or the last thing I want is a doc in the box who is down the street that's, you know, the local doctor's care, whatever it is, right? I don't want something like that. I want an absolute most amazing, obsessed doctor who specializes in that type of medicine to help save my life, right? It's the same thing you want with your largest asset. Same thing with an attorney. If I'm charged with a crime I didn't commit, the last thing I want is a part-time attorney who tried a few cases. Or, right, the cheapest attorney. I want somebody who's the most absolute badass attorney who specializes in that type of law, who can win in the courtroom and give me competitive advantage. So you need the same thing. In the example of my neighbor, $150,000 example right there, that it cost them extra just in their pricing strategy. How do we know that? Well, if it wasn't priced too low, it wouldn't have sold in the first 24 hours like that on the water, right? You want to find that range where you give them time to come in to be able to drive the price up to be able to price it right. But if it sells that quickly within a couple hours, you definitely price it wrong, right? That's just how you know. Now, usually, typically, a sweet spot, if you sell it quickly or have a buyer in waiting, you know, dealt with in a couple days. But like, man, that's another example. Just like I told you guys, the other neighbor, they had a house 1.2, sold it 800 something thousand with some cold caller who underpriced it crazily. That person tore it down to build another house. It's just unbelievable how much that costs. Overall, right? And so that's what we're here to do, is educate people to get away from what they call that dumb tax, to help keep them from costing themselves so much money of their hard-earned equity. It takes so much to build, right? People spend 30 years building their hard-earned equity and 15 minutes picking an agent. And here's a crazy thing I've learned being in the business so long. No one really knows how to pick an agent. How do I know that? They never ask the good questions. The only question anyone ever asks when they call in is, how much do you charge? Which is not the right question. You can ask that part of that, but if that's the question you lead with, you don't even know what we offer, right? It could be anything. It could be 1%, 10%. How do you know what you're getting, right? They think that everyone's the same. And if you didn't think that, they wouldn't ask that question first, right? The question should be, what do you do differently? How can you get the most money? What type of process do you have that's different than everyone else? What type of money could you give me for my property? Those are the questions that you want to ask. And so we want this show to educate people to understand one thing. The most important decision is the agent you choose. And so what I realized is that the marketplace is broken. The average agent, like I mentioned, sells less than 4 homes per year. You just heard the data. 84% of agents hasn't sold a single house in the United States between January 1st this year and July 6th, 2026. Amazing. That's crazy, right? And so that's the challenge that people run into. And this is a big high-ticket item with a long sales cycle. So when I got in, I'm like, man, there's got to be a better way. The problem is the business is broken. One agent does everything, A to Z. They do the many cases, right? The pricing strategy, the photos. They put it MLS, do the schedules, showings, do the feedback. They do the negotiation, do the closing coordination. They're also working with buyers out there, showing 15, 20 buyers properties. And so what you end up having is the same person at McDonald's in their front register, the drive-thru, and the french fries at the same time, very inefficient, and they can't master anything, which is why you saw this example. It costs a person down the street from you 150 grand. That's a lot of money that you could go to your bottom line if you make the right decision and think through the process. And so I designed this system that's called the Guaranteed Sold System, the only proven system that sells homes twice as fast and for 21% more money than traditional methods, and it works amazingly well, right? It's backed up by two main things, a large team of people who are experts in what they do, who are fanatical about making sure they execute at the highest level. So we have a team of specialists versus someone who's a generalist who's just trying to do everything and they're mastering nothing. And we back it up with technology, which is step-by-step technology that makes sure everything gets handled, nothing slips through the cracks, it's handled at the highest level through the entire process. Now with AI, we've really added that on a lot, which makes sure it's even better. And so that Guaranteed Sold System sells a property faster and for more money. And when you have 20 plus buyers agents making 14,000 phone calls a week, we can move the needle and sell the property faster and get you more money in your pocket. And that's exactly what we do. And so if you want to know more how it works, guess what? I did a documentary exposing the whole industry, exposing the problem in real estate, exposing how people like that example cost their client 150 grand in what they do. And I put that documentary online. 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It's how the industry works. It's how things are different. 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
1: 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Brand new market update. All kind of interesting stuff happened. I just did a big interview this week. I did two. I did one for WMBF News this week about some data that came out from the Association of Realtors. And it's nuanced, right? It depends on what the timeline they use. I think they use June 2025, June 2026. And at that period, you saw a significant decline of single-family home sales, about 10%, especially if you group in new construction and resale. That story ran this week. We'll put it on our blog for you guys to see. You also probably check it out on WMBF website. I did another one that comes out next week for the Post and Courier about luxury home sales, about how Myrtle Beach has been very insulated, how we sold a bunch of luxury properties, and really where the buyers are coming from, what they're doing. You're seeing a significant amount of cash buyers who are coming in who aren't really affected by the level of interest rates. And so that's something that we'll kind of talk about next week's show if that does air. I mean, so that does get published. I spoke to the writer texted me after the news article came out, WBF, and said, hey, ours runs next week. So that should be out. But really quick, just looking at the quick recap, and it all depends how you chop it up. It could be last month, which is month versus month, or you could do last 12 months, right? So we'll do month versus month, typically what we do. So if you look at closed sales for resale homes of 11% year over year, which is good. Month versus month is down. But if you compare July last year, July this year, up 11% when 1,088 houses sold, which is good, right? If you look at new construction, though, new construction, check this out, down 24%, which is crazy if you look at year over year. And some of that is nuanced, too, because, like, for example, D.R. Horton and Beazer, the large builders, they don't put every sale in the MLS. Everyone they see in the MLS, they may sell three off the MLS, right? Because a buyer sees that one, they end up not selling that particular model, they sell them something else, it never gets put in the MLS. So that data is a little bit nuanced, but if you do all together, it shows a 1.9% decrease year over year, right? If you look at overall last 12 months of both those together, it's still at about 5%. So good news there. Overall, looking at resale homes, we talked about the average price is up 5.3% year over year, which is good for all property types. If I got single family year over year, single family resale up 6.4% year over year, which is good. Median price pretty much flat, identical flat, 0.0% change. $399,950 is right where the overall median price is. So that's something we're seeing there. Look at months of supply, how much months of supply is on the market right now. It's 5.0 months of single family homes, which is a seller's market technically, but it's right there on the verge of going to a buyer's market. Anything 6 months or more is what we call a buyer's market. Right now, we call it more of a neutral market, which is why you're seeing, right, average days on market right now is significant. So if you look at average days on market, it's 108 days for a property to sell. It has gone down. It was 110 last month, and then back early this year is 123. Now, here's the crazier part. About 48% of properties don't sell. So they get listed, and they actually go through a six-month period, right, whatever period is listed, and it does not sell. The owner either withdraws it or they extend it, right? So that's what you run into. If you look at the key numbers I watch are like showings per listing. This is where the like business is math, right? And that's one thing that many of my coaches is that, look, numbers is the language of business. And if you look at this, you understand it. The average showing per listing that the average MLS listing gets in our MLS is 3.4 showings per listing. That's down 8.1%. So showings are down 8% from where they were last year. The problem is it takes 12 showings to get a contract. So the average amount of time it takes showings, how many door swings is needed to get a contract, that's assuming you have good curb appeal, buyers like it, right? It doesn't have anything like smells or colors or anything that really turn people off. You're looking at 12 showings for a single family to get a contract. The average listing gets 3. You see the problem there, right? You need 4 times the amount of showings, not like double. You need 4 times the amount of showings. So think about that. The average listing gets 1/4 of the amount of showings needed to get a contract on their property. That's why people hate agents. That's why people don't like real estate. That's why people don't like working with realtors, because their results are just not there. And so that's why you need someone who, number one, knows the market, can advise you. Number two, has money they can put behind it. When they're selling 4 houses a year, they don't have money to eat with, much less spend on your behalf as a marketing dollar, right? Much less have time to call buyers or even have buyers, right? They wait to put the sign in the yard to be able to get a buyer, which is too late and it takes too long. And so that's a key thing I want you to understand there. From that standpoint, looking at condos for resale condos, condo sales up 13.8% last month, which is great news. If you look at sales price for average sale price for condos, pretty much flat, down 0.5% at $258,000. Even median sale price down 4.3% overall, right at $220,000. Same thing there with supply, 8.3 months of supply, which is significant, where it's actually a true buyer's market, right? So those buyers out there, they're coming in and they're having lots to choose from. I've heard in sellers a little bit. We're seeing some condos where each new listing gets priced below the previous one, which is not a good place to be. Average days on market right now for condos, 125 days on average is what you're kind of running into with that. If you look at the same exact math, the most important numbers I look at, showings per listing, the average listing gets 1.8 showings the entire time it's listed. One showing every 3 months in many cases. And you look at how many to take to get a contract, 8.4, which is crazy, right? And so if you look at that, that's a big difference where you need same exact thing. Average one needs 8.4. The average showings they get is 1.8. You need four times the amount of showings. So you're getting 1/4 the amount of showings you need to even get a contract. And that's assuming you have great curb appeal. And so in some cases, you need 15, 20. So behind that, you need someone who can actually market, which makes a big, big difference for you. And that's something that once you kind of look at, understand there as well. So looking at overall micro market, which is the key numbers we'll talk about today. So looking at that, the biggest one we look at, Myrtle Beach, right? We kind of dig in. It's the hardest one to do in real estate and on the radio because it's a lot of different areas, but it's the one I get the most feedback and questions about. Closed sales in Myrtle Beach, the single like kind of hub really, they pretty much lead the charge. So everything happens in Myrtle Beach. You've seen other areas 2-3 months later because it's really the middle part. 29572, 29577. Sales last month pretty much flat. So last July, 56. This year, 56, which is crazy. If you look at prices, though, median price last month down 9.9%. So you're starting to see that decline, right? We always know price a lagging indicator. So right now, last year, median price, $532,000. Right now, $480,000. That's significant, right? You're talking about, what's that? $50,000 difference right there just year over year in terms of equity. And so the average homeowner would be selling for $50,000 less than they did at the same time last year, which is crazy, all right? If you look at overall days on market right now, the average days on market in that center part is 130 days on market. This is for single family homes. If you look at inventory for sale, how many homes are sale, and you've seen a lot more signs out there, right? Right now, 319 on the market versus 279 last year, up 14% from the same time last year overall. Condo sales last month, sales down 9.8%. Price is down 3.4%. So it went from 225 to 217 overall. Average days on market for a condo in the middle part of Myrtle Beach, right? 29577, 29572, 144 days. So that's significant, right? You're almost pushing 5 months right there just to get a condo sold, assuming that it actually gets sold, which is crazy. And so that's something you want to watch and see overall with that. If you look at last month, Myrtle Beach, sales up 3.8% for single-family homes, which is great. Price is up 11%. So that's why I say it matters where the micro market is and why you need to look at that data. The average, median sale price last year, $544,000. This year, $609,000. So you're seeing a different type of buyer looking for more of the shoulder areas. And so that's why you want to really dig into the micro market, have an agent who understands this because that data matters when you're picking strategy. Look at days on market, 117 days on market in North Myrtle Beach, which is 2582. It's down 10% from where it was last year. Inventory down 4.9%. So actually less homes in North Myrtle Beach for sale than there was last year, which is very rare right now. Condos in there up 12% July versus July. Price is down 4%, so from 313 last year to 301 this year. Average days on market for condos in North Myrtle Beach is 123 days overall. In Little River, home sales down 1.9%. Prices down 13%. A lot of that has to do with new construction too, right? Highway 9 area, that area you're kind of seeing there. Significantly less inventory. Some builders are dropping prices, offering more incentives, things like that, which we've seen happen a lot. Days on market right now in Little River, 121 days on market for homes that actually do close. And remember, there's a lot of those that do not sell. Carolina Forest, which is down 579 area, closed sales down 37%, which is crazy. So that's including new construction and resale. So that's something to watch out for. It went from 130 last July to 81 this July. Prices are holding strong, up 2.5% from 463 to 475. Days on market right now, 105 days on market. So not as much as most. And that number of sales being down also is tied to new construction. As you remember, they've been building like crazy last year. That building has slowed down a little bit, or is there just a little bit less inventory? And so that's something we'll kind of watch out for. Inventory of homes for sale, inventory is down 12.7%, less homes for sale than there was last year. In Dolores and Longs, last month in Dolores and Longs, which is like 29568, 29569, sales down 12% for homes. Prices up 5.5%, which is great. 310,000 last year, 327 this year. The amount of days on market is actually selling faster, 115 days. Last year's 129. And the inventory is actually up 3.2% with 514 homes for sale. Conway area, 295.26, 295.27. Sales down this year in July, down 7.4%. Prices holding pretty much flat, up 1.6% from 310 to 315. There is a lot of new construction there. We've seen some neighborhoods where it's very hard for resale sellers because they're selling new construction down the street for less money and less money per square foot with a lot of builder incentives like basically closing costs, interest rate buy downs, things like that. And so that's something you want to watch out for as well as a home seller. Days on market in Conway right now, 121 days overall. In the Ainar area, with that, sales up 66%, but that's just a small number. It went from 12 to 20, right? So not a big difference there. Median sale price, pretty much flat, up down 0.4% from 319 to 318. So not much there. Days on market, Ainar, 132 days overall. And looking at Surfside Beach, where I grew up, 29575, closed sales down 22%, which is interesting. Usually I find North Myrtle Beach and Surfside are very similar, right? They're similar markets. They're kind of the shoulder areas of Myrtle Beach. Median sale price up 3.7% from 418 to 434. Great news there. Average days on market, a little bit longer. 136 days on average to sell a property there. Soxie area, sales down 27%. That, again, has to do with some new construction not being available like it was. Prices up 4%, which is good news. 366 to 381, more equity. 110 days on market, so selling pretty much fast. Last couple ones here, Garden City, Myrtle's Inlet. Sales last month up 1.4%. Prices down 1.9%. $481,000 down to $472,000. So what do you mean there? Well, you see, Myrtle Beach, the center part, typically leads. I think you're going to see some prices soften in fourth quarter. Why is that? We're a very interest rate driven marketplace right now. If the rates continue to go up and stay at or near 7%, guess what? Less buyers on there. Prices have to soften, right? There's going to be some type of correction. I don't think it's going to be major unless some more, you know, major economic issues happen, which is very likely, very possible. But right now, you're just going to see that happen. The good news is we are very insulated. A lot of buyers come in and from out of the area and other stuff. If you look at new properties under contract last 7 days, check it out. That's what we call our front windshield numbers. The amount of properties under contract in the 7 day period since last week's show, down 8%, which is interesting. Last week's show, there's 523 properties under contract. This week, only 481. If you look at the amount of volume, which is like how many, you know, under contract in terms of like actual sales price, last week, 193 million. This week, 174 million. That's a 10.2% drop just in 1 week. Well, what happened? Rates went up. They've continued to go up. The closer you get to seven, the more of a halt the kind of housing industry gets to. The same thing's been happening. Some big time properties still under contract. 3.7 million in Pawleys Island. We're seeing that a lot down there, right? A cash deal down there. Another 2.25 million under contract in Pawleys Island. Another 2.1 million in Georgetown. Another Grand Dunes there at 1.59. Another right there in Myrtle Beach in the avenues over Long Bay, 1.599. Another Holly Drive, North Myrtle Beach, 1.599. So some big time stuff. You look at the numbers, 11 properties over $1 million under contract last 7 days, 77 properties over $500,000 last 7 days. So some big time stuff still happening. And what's driving a lot of this? Well, the high end stuff, they're not worried about it. They have massive equity. A lot of those are cash deals. They're seeing they've got stock portfolios at all time high. So there is that kind of K-shaped economy, two different types of buyers right now. Mortgage rates right now, 6.76%. Last week's show, 6.69, so up significantly. We just hit a new kind of recent high. 15-year fixed rate, 6.3. A jumbo loan right now for 30-year, 6.87. A 30-year FHA loan, 6.3%. And a 30-year VA loan, 6.33%. So 2 minutes left. I want to get to something really quick. Hot buyers alert. We have 84,311 active home buyers right now looking to buy properties just like yours. The difference between me and everyone else, I spend six figures a month in marketing to drive massive amounts of traffic from all over the globe. And so we have buyers in waiting looking for property just like yours. So if you're thinking about selling, reach out, call us, 843-808-SOLD, and get one, at least one success story in. John and Tina owned a house in Conway. They were getting older, decided it was ready for them to have a lifestyle change. They were tired of worrying about the constant maintenance, chores, upkeep, came to owning home. Instead, they wanted to move to an independent living community where they can enjoy more of a carefree lifestyle, meet new people, spend their time doing what they actually enjoyed. First, they considered selling to an investor directly. They realized they were only offering pennies on the dollar, and they wanted to get top dollar for their house. They also wanted some convenience, sell it pretty quickly. 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
4: News. I'm Paul Stevens. Canada now vowing retaliation against the U.S. and President Trump's 50% tariffs after trade talks fell through late Friday.
5: President Donald Trump's import taxes will hit about 5% of what Canada ships to the United States every year. Now, that includes products that range from hockey sticks to tongue depressors.
4: And that's Fox's Marianne Rafferty. A court cuts a $50 million judgment against Alec Jones over falsely labeling the Sandy Hook killings as a hoax.
6: The Texas appellate court decision to reduce it to about $6 million was unanimous. It has no bearing on a separate $1 billion plus judgment against Jones in Connecticut. The punishing financial verdicts forced Jones into bankruptcy.
4: And that's Fox's Gary Baumgarten. 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
10: The real conservative for U.S. Senate, Darlene Graham. Darlene's not another failed career politician. She's a wife, mother, grandmother, one of us, and fighting for our South Carolina values in Washington. That's why she has President Trump's complete and total endorsement.
11: Darlene will fight tirelessly to defend South Carolina jobs, protect your Second Amendment, keep men out of women's sports, and secure our elections by passing the Save America Act. 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
10: That's also why Senator Tim Scott has joined the president to endorse Darlene Graham for Senate. On August 25th, join President Trump, Senator Tim Scott, and the MAGA movement.
11: Darlene Graham has my complete and total endorsement.
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20: Brian Buffini is our guest, America's number one real estate coach to real estate agents, but also a real estate expert, good friend of ours. And we're talking real estate this hour. Now, we're going to take some of your questions in the next segment. If you want to call in, 888-825-5225 and ask Brian a question. So here's some of the ones that have already come in, Brian. Should I wait for rates to come down before I buy?
21: I heard in the previous section you were talking about the guy who knew when Jesus was coming back and he was sitting on his boat.
20: Yeah.
21: That's like the buyer waiting for rates to come down. Okay. So, you know, if you know when rates are coming down, you give me a call. You let me know. I don't think anything's going to change for a long time because of the amount of debt the country has. The rates are built off the treasury bills. The treasury bills are who the government is borrowing money from. Countries, institutions, I have T-bills, and they've guaranteed to pay me a certain amount. The 10-year treasury is what sets the market. And so you take the 10-year treasury, you add 2%, and you'll get a 30-year mortgage. So like right now, it's 4.6. And so you're going to go and get a mortgage. A 30-year mortgage would be 6.8, and a 15 is, you know, 5.7. So if you wait, I'll say this. I have never had anybody in my real estate career say this, ever. I'm glad I waited. What the typical thing is, man, I could have bought that house down in Cool Springs for $300,000 and a packet of peanuts, and now it's worth $1 million, you know, and I didn't. And that's all you ever hear. You hear stories of regret. Never have I heard anybody happy they waited.
20: Is renting forever a viable option, and can I still build wealth without buying a home? I'll jump in on this with you.
21: Okay. So, of course it is. You know, living in your car is an option, too. You can rent. It's just when the number says the number one source of wealth in the United States is a private residence, and that the average homeowner has 46 times the net worth of a renter. The numbers are in your favor. Can you go do it on the market? Can you invest in stocks? For sure you can. You can do all that stuff. It's just a lot harder and not as stable.
20: When we did the largest study of millionaires in America ever done, 89% of them did it on their own without inheritance, 9 out of 10. We found over and over and over again two things. One is they'd loaded up their 401k, and it had built up to a substantial amount. And the second one is they bought a home, paid it off.
21: Yep.
20: And so we're talking to a gal with $1.5 million net worth. They got a $600,000 paid for house, and you know, they got $700,000, $800,000, $900,000 in their 401k. And that's the typical millionaire in America today. The first place you get your first $1 to $5 million is investing in your 401k steadily and getting a home and getting it paid off. So they, and 100% of the time those houses have gone up. And 100% of the time, the next-door neighbor renting, his rent went up.
21: Yeah, sure.
20: So the math works against you when you're a renter full-time.
21: You have no control.
20: Yeah. Now, that doesn't mean you don't need to rent until you get yourself out of debt.
21: That's right.
20: And get your emergency fund and get rid of your student loan and all that. You do all of that for rent.
21: Yeah.
20: But renting for 30 years is a dumb idea. Yeah. Really mathematically dumb.
21: And rent less than you can afford.
20: What should I actually prioritize when buying my first home? A yard versus square footage versus older versus newer home, Excel versus the neighborhood?
21: Yeah. Well, it's boring. I wish I had something sexy. Location, location, location. I always bought the best home, the worst home on the best street. So I buy as much location as I can afford, and then I go put in the sweat equity to make it better. And so
22: to do the upgrades and everything. Yep.
21: Fight it. You know, like, I understand the home builders. They do a great job, and it's sexy, and they got muffins in the oven, and you come through, and you drink juice, and they got this, and they got the designers and whatever else. You want to buy the ugly duckling in the best neighborhood you can afford.
22: Yep.
21: And fight, bite, and scratch, and claw to get it improved.
22: Because that is, I mean, that's the common sense. I feel like, I don't know a ton about all this, but that is the, you never want to buy top of the neighborhood. You always want to buy in the low. I mean, that is the common sense rule. So do not forget that.
21: Yeah.
22: You are looking.
21: Yep. I used to have people say, well, I want to have you know, I want to buy a house on the ocean, and I got a budget for the mountain. You know what I mean? And I said, well, here's my advice. I have to have 5,000 square feet. Well, I would say, just keep driving south till you can afford something, because it's Mexico down there. Okay? So you just keep driving south. You'll keep be going. Able to afford something soon.
22: From California. So good.
20: That's great. Should I buy or sell by owner to save on commission fees?
21: Oh,
20: we love this.
21: Just toss that one up to the real estate coach.
20: Right? Just, both of us could chew on this one. All right. I'll gnaw on the leg.
21: Yeah. Well, I'll start with this. The average number of for sale by owners for 30 years was 12%, and 50% of those were interfamily transfers. Last year, with all the technology and all the Zillow and all the demand, the average for sale by owner was 4% of all sales, and 80% of those were interfamily transfers. Was an interfamily transfer, you call a lawyer, not a realtor.
22: Mm-hmm.
21: And the second dynamic is the average real estate agent gets 14% higher sales price than a for sale by owner. So, yeah,
20: and
21: go
20: they
21: ahead.
20: Cost, and they cost six.
21: Yeah, yeah.
20: The average real estate commission in America is six.
21: Yeah.
20: And the average, and they get an average of 14% more for the house.
21: Yep.
20: So you didn't save the commission.
21: No. Here's the thing. I can change the oil on my Mercedes, too. But, you know, it would cost me more in spilling on the driveway and getting it on my clothes than would be getting it done in the Jiffy Loop.
22: Yes.
21: So, yeah, you know, it's better.
20: Let's add to that question, too, because I had this call the other day I'll tell you about. But how should someone analyze if they've got three different realtors or four different realtors that they're interviewing, real estate agents, how should they analyze which one to pick?
21: Well, I always start with a referral, right? That's my basis, like someone who's a trusted source, right? You have Ramsey Trusted is the name of your system. You got to find a referral, someone who's trusted. The next thing is, what's their experience? Okay, how many homes did you sell last year? This will stagger you.
20: This is mind-blowing.
21: Okay. 64% of all real estate agents have not sold a home this year. Now, you know, that is not who you want to be working with. And, you know, this used to be an 80-20 business. It's become a 85-15. It's heading to a 90-10 business. We had 1.6 million members of the National Association of Realtors 2 years ago. And by January of next year, by January of 28, it'll be 1 million. So 600,000 people are out. And that's because people got in. Oh, real estate. I love houses. I love people. This looks great. It's so easy.
20: I'm a frustrated decorator.
21: Okay, good luck with that.
22: Mm-hmm.
21: Real estate is hard. It's a hell of a lot of work. If it's an up at dawn, down at dusk siege. You have to fight
20: you
21: through everything.
20: You work when others don't.
21: Yeah, evenings and weekends.
20: And you sell 50 to 300 houses a year, and then you're qualified.
22: What does a top agent, like if you are interviewing, what's a number that they would say, this is how many houses I sold this year, that you're like, oh, that's that feels like a good.
21: It depends on the average sales price. So if I'm in California, if someone's selling 20 homes a year, their average sales price is $2.5 million,
22: mm-hmm.
21: right? But I'd say, you know, for me, I think they got to be above the 25 transaction threshold across the board. You guys have an even higher threshold.
20: Yeah, we do.
21: For Ramsey Trusted, which is fantastic. Bottom line is, they got to be a pro. They got to come with references, and they got to tell you, here's who I work with, and here's what I've done. And you get a real pro. Like, you just, when you get a real pro, you get to sit in the back of the car, and they drive you to the airport, and it's done for you. And there's no legal afterbite. There's no disclosure problems. When you sell the house is actually sold.
22: Mm-hmm.
21: You sell the house by yourself, it's not permanently sold. They can come back after you. If you don't cross the T's and dot the I's, it's a big deal.
22: All the titles for everything. Yep. That's good.
20: I love it.
22: How about this question?
20: Okay.
22: How often should I check my homeowner's insurance, the coverage amount? How often would you recheck that?
21: Well, I mean, Dave will go berserk on this because he's right. I mean, it's just all the time. You know, right now, California, for example, yesterday, they have what's called a California Fair Plan, which is like a subsidized government freaking insurance policy, and they just went up 29% one day.
22: Oh, my gosh.
21: Okay? So you got to be shopping all the time.
22: You've got to be looking.
21: Again, same thing. You got to look. I would say every 90 days now.
20: So
21: if you live on the coast.
20: The idea of the California Socialized Homeowners Insurance Program just went up 29%.
21: Right.
20: Because that's what it is.
21: Yes, sir.
20: Yeah.
21: Those of us who grew up in Europe and have experienced socialism don't understand why y'all Americans are playing footsie with that stuff.
20: Wow. Brian Buffini is with us, number one real estate coach and real estate expert. We're going to take your calls and a few more of our questions in this last segment of this hour coming up.

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0: Ryan Buffini is with us as well this hour as we're talking real estate. Before we jump to the phones, I want to throw in one other thing right quick. We've noticed and we've talked about on the air here several times in the past 2 years, we've begun noticing, and we didn't make the connection initially, the percentage of folks that are living together not married versus married. And if you didn't know, more people live together in America not married than live together married. And that number has been that way for about almost 10 years now. That number crossed about a decade ago. And but what we're seeing is that that's hampering, the data is in now from that because it's been going on long enough, that's hampering people's ability to build wealth. And we're also seeing in Brian's numbers that it's affecting I can't tell if it's cause or effect, really, in these numbers, but it's also showing up in these housing numbers. So the percentage of people buying a home that are married is down.
9: Dramatically.
0: But the percentage of people that are married is down.
9: Right. Yep.
0: And so the people that have a double income to buy a home together is down because of two singles buying a home together doesn't count like a married couple for the mortgage company.
4: Right. And it's different issues and different underwriting issues. It's more problematic.
0: Yeah, because they're getting themselves into a mess. The mortgage company knows that. Their data on it is bad. Yeah. So,
4: I mean, look at it. In 1960, people under the age of 30, married couples, home ownership rate was 52%. And now, again, less people married, all that kind of stuff. But 2025, the number is 12%. So we've gone from 52% to 12%. And so that's both
0: ends. But in 1960, like 90% of the people living together were married.
4: Yep.
0: Or more.
4: Yeah, for sure.
0: And so it was the 70s that shifted.
9: And what's funny is women homeowners
0: are up.
9: Yep. So women are like, listen, I'm not buying crypto and sports betting. I'm saving for the future.
0: I'm not marrying a crypto, bro. I'm buying a house.
9: Yeah. Yep. I mean, so they're getting in the market.
4: At 2.5 times the rate, a single man.
9: 2.5 times the rate.
4: Yeah.
9: Gosh. Yeah. I wonder from 1960, you know, from even women, women couldn't probably support themselves the way they couldn't even have a checking account.
4: Yep.
0: Could have a checking account, but it wasn't.
9: No, you had to be signed, right? It was 1973 when
0: That's just the ERA, but my mother had a checking account, okay, in the 60s. I remember that distinctly.
9: But didn't it have to be assigned by a man, though?
0: No, absolutely not.
9: ChatGPT.
0: Everything on the internet's not true. Abraham Lincoln said that. So, yeah. All right. Josh is in Washington, D.C. Hey, Josh, how are you?
10: Hey, team. How's it going?
0: Great, man. What's your real estate question for Brian?
10: So I'll start off by saying my wife and I have a pretty good situation, but we want to tackle this the right way and consider all factors, make sure we aren't missing anything.
0: Good for you.
10: We are currently in a rent-to-purchase option agreement dated back in 2024. We got an appraisal in 2024 on the house. That's the set price on the house. We're set to buy it in December 2027. We'll have about 25 to 30% down, ideally, with a good amount of cash left over, emergency fund, and

0: don't really know if we're going to be there that long. It's a really nice home, but with good bones, but we haven't really been able to kind of make it our own home because we don't own it.
1: You don't own it. Right. That's wise.
0: So given that, you know, we won't be there forever, we're worried, well, quote unquote, worried that if we put some money into it, we pay the mortgage, that, you know, when we go to sell it, we might either not make our money back given the fact that, you know, most of the payments up front are going to be interest bearing.
1: That's fine. So the question is, what renovation will carry its own weight?
2: Yes.
1: That's what you're looking for. You spend money that multiplies itself. So if you could spend $100 and it raises the value $1,000, we got the right thing. If we spend $10,000 on a pool, nobody else has a pool, the pool's now a liability. You devalued the house rather than increase the value of the house because no one else on the street has one. Agreed?
3: Yep.
4: Yeah, look, is a pool a devaluer?
3: Well, it's devalued. Here's the thing.
1: It could in that situation.
3: Oh. So I would say the pool is the lowest resale upgrade you can make to a house. Average cost for a pool in the United States last year was $72,000. Average resale value, $7,000. So here's the thing. If you're going to put money into a house, here's how it works, right? Paint. Now, not just because I'm a painter's son, but paint is $20 in a can, $2,000 on the walls, right? So paint is good. Kitchens and bathrooms. Women buy houses. Men are just tagging along. My father, the day I got married, said to me, son, I got to tell you some marriage advice. He goes, when your mother and I got married, we made an agreement. I would make all the important decisions, and she would make all the non-important decisions. And I want you to know, in 47 years, I haven't had an important decision to make. So women buy houses, dude. So you buy kitchen
1: and bathrooms.
3: Yep. You paint.
0: How long would you say we would have to live in the house to see some value back, given our structure?
3: Typically, you'll get your money back in 2 years. Typically, you get your money back in 2 years. And the upgrades also add to the speed of the sale. And the speed of the sale, what people don't understand about real estate, the faster you sell a home, the higher the price you get. So kitchens, bathrooms.
0: We should go ahead and buy the home, or should we?
3: Yes. Oh, my gosh. Yeah.
1: Yes, buy it.
0: Should we purchase a house that's a little bigger?
1: No, you buy that house. You buy that house and get your foot in the door, dude. Yeah. Absolutely. Yeah. But the renovations to, quote, unquote, make it your own, don't make it your own. Fix it up to sell it as if you were an investor. Now, what would an investor do? They're not going to do renovations that don't add more value than the renovation costs. So you ask yourself, when we're getting ready to change something, is that something we like, or is that something that's going to add more value than the cost? Yep. And you can actually talk to a good real estate agent, and they can come by and tell you.
3: Yep.
1: You know, another example typically is because so much is digital now, and it is dependent upon pictures and looks, is your curb appeal. Uh-huh. And so,
4: and your photographer. I know that sounds silly, but to get
1: a good photographer. Yes. Landscaping is a big deal.
3: Yes.
1: I mean, if you've got nasty butt landscaping in front of this thing, please expect that to show up in the picture, right? And that's a few dollars and a lot of sweat.
3: Yep.
1: And you can get that right.
3: Yep.
1: And
3: kitchens,
1: that makes
3: bathrooms,
1: it your own.
3: Paint the outside, landscaping, and the garage door. Those are the those all return higher than 100%.
4: Yeah, I've heard this about the garage door.
3: Average garage door is 4 times the resale value.
4: Yes.
3: That, so
4: how funny is that?
3: Why do women wear makeup?
4: So,
3: okay, you know what I'm saying?
1: Like, some barns need paint.
3: Okay, so come on, you know.
4: Lord have mercy on my soul.
3: No, so right. I mean, does it make a more appealing? For sure. So
4: some men should probably.
3: Yeah, I've worn makeup.
1: I put it on my head so it doesn't shine on camera.
4: I hope that helps, that Josh. I don't know if we help.
1: I think that helps.
4: That's it, Josh.
1: That's exactly what you do. So think about the things like that. But, you know, you want a unique audio system through a home where no one else in the neighborhood has a unique audio system. Yeah. You're doing that for you, and you're going to lose money on that. Mm-hmm. You're not going to get the money back out that you spend.
3: Yep.
1: I mean, if you're in a $200,000 home, and you want to put in a 60-inch $14,000 Sub-Zero refrigerator, you're not going to get your money back on that one.
3: Take it with
1: because most of the people in that neighborhood haven't seen a Sub-Zero.
3: Yeah.
1: And so, you know, that's what you're thinking about there. And so what we're trying to say is don't overbuild the neighborhood. Don't do something that's so unique that it does.

0: doesn't play. Brian Buffini, thank you, brother.
1: It's always a blast. Brian. Love talking to your folks.
0: We give a lot of hope to people.
1: I love being part of the best dad-daughter comedy show in America. So it's my favorite.
2: Well, it's like eating dinner with all of us because we always pull out Google. And I will say, 1974, the Equal Credit Opportunity Act was signed. And women on their own could get a check.
1: Come on, Pop.
0: Yeah, but guess what? That wasn't necessary for them to do it. It just required for them to do it.
2: And so my mother did have
0: a checking account in her name
2: in
0: the 60s.
2: Because your dad
0: signed
2: for it.
0: No, he didn't have to.
1: I told you. It's the best game in town.
2: Welcome to our dinner. You're misreading that.
0: That's not factual.
1: I am woman, hear me roar.
0: If you want to win with money in 2026, you can't keep living normal. 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
8: Tom Winslow here with the Winslow Legal Brief. Thank you for joining us. I've got Rick here helping me out through the day, through the night. We'll be here next 24 hours, right, Rick?
9: No.
8: Just cranking it out.
9: Not 24
8: hours.
9: Putting
8: it down.
9: No.
8: Doing what we do. I think he said no. Did he say yes?
9: 24
8: right?
9: hours?
8: Yeah, just marathon, right? This is that marathon day we're talking about?
9: You know, there was a time in my life when being up all night,
8: I mean, that was like 50 years ago.
9: At least 50.
8: You can barely wake up. You can barely go to sleep.
9: I can barely stay awake.
8: I mean, that prostate gets you in the bathroom every 10 minutes.
9: No, I don't have no problems with that now. I'm good with that.
8: Guys, welcome to the Winslow Legal Brief. Thank you so much for joining us. 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You know who should give us a call, Rick?
9: I don't know who.
8: The Ice Cream Man.
9: The Ice Cream Man.
8: The Ice Cream Man.
9: What Ice Cream Man are we talking about?
8: The Ice Cream Man, the poor Myrtle Beach Ice Cream Man, Mama G's Ice Cream, right here in Myrtle Beach. His name's Stephen Richards. He's been doing ice cream for years and years.
9: This is the person that drives through neighborhoods with the music and entices the kids
8: to
9: come out.
8: You know, the one that we used to, do you remember the Ice Cream Man?
9: Yeah.
8: Like, I mean, back in the day, right? Like, and I got kids, I got a 10 and 13 year old, but like back in the day when I was a kid, man, we would run out of that ice cream truck, right?
9: Yeah, you get the red, white, and blue popsicle.
8: Astro Pop, yep. Right?
9: Mm-hmm.
8: Oh, man, the cherry, lemonade, and blueberry.
9: What kind of trouble can this guy get in?
8: Yeah, I mean, there's always those stories about selling drugs out of ice cream trucks and stuff like that. But that's not this story. This ice cream man was playing music too loud, Rick.
9: Too loud.
8: Yeah, music too loud. Yeah.
9: The music that an ice cream truck plays is not, I wouldn't be considered to be something that would be breaking the law.
8: But isn't it, I mean, think about it. Like, the way you know the ice cream truck is actually running and selling ice cream is because
9: you
8: the
9: hear
8: music it plays, right?
9: You hear it coming around the corner.
8: Like, they don't have a billboard.
9: So which Karen?
8: Yeah. See? Exactly.
9: Which right? Karen decided to complain?
8: Welcome to town. This is called the beach. All right. So here we go. So in our local news, right here in Myrtle Beach, South Carolina, good old Mama G sells ice cream between 21st Avenue and 67th Avenue, right? So he just drives up and down the roads, right? That's what he does. He draws people out of their houses, maybe even off the beach with the music from his truck, selling ice cream until a few weeks ago, an officer in Myrtle Beach stopped him and threatened to arrest him if he continued to play his music too loud. It's offensive and it's too loud and people are complaining about your loud music.
9: That officer does not need to be a police officer.
8: People are complaining about the ice cream man's loud music. Karen? Karen, please go home.
9: I mean, really?
8: I feel like this feels like an HOA story, but it's just not, right? Like, it's just
9: people, you know, it's just sad.
8: Right? I mean,
9: that people have to be so anal these days.
8: And you know, it's one or two people. One or two folks were like, that truck, every time it wakes me up from my nap, that truck, you know what? He's doing his job. He's working.
9: There's other things in this world to complain about besides a guy going around
8: spreading happiness
9: with the children and ice cream because you don't like the music.
8: Enjoy. You know what? Go have you some ice cream and chill out.
9: Did he retain you as an attorney?
8: No. But well, I'd be happy to talk to him because
9: I've got another question when it comes to the law.
8: What you got?
9: So we know all about what went down at the city hall.
8: Yep. New direction. Coffee shop. Yeah.
9: Yeah. Coffee shop.
8: Yeah.
9: Is it against the law to videotape the police on public property?
8: No, it's not against the law to videotape the police.
9: So if the police says you can't videotape me, do they have to stop?
8: No. So
9: what was he arrested for then?
8: So there's qualifications to that, right? I'm going to say there's qualifications to that. But no, it's not against the law to videotape the police. You can't obstruct justice, right? You can't get in the way.
9: I got that.
8: Right? There are, and you'll see it. We actually, you know, we don't really see it a lot in real life, but always on TV, you see it where they put the tape up and they kind of rope off the crime scene. You can't, you know, infringe and go inside the, you know, so there are rules associated with what you can and can't do. But the general question of can you never videotape the police, that's not true. You can videotape the police.
9: So what did they arrest that guy for then?
8: Yeah, and so the elements that go around that whole situation. So what we're talking about is over at Community Coffee, right downtown Myrtle Beach. For those of you that may or may not know, there's a coffee shop downtown. It's kind of right next door to City Hall for Myrtle Beach. And they serve a large homeless population. They have a lot of rehab resources. They do a lot of actually beneficial stuff for people that need benefits within the community. Right up the street from it is the bus station. Right up the street from that is New Directions. Right, it's all right here in Myrtle Beach. And they serve that population. You got Helping Hands. I'm kind of all on that stretch, right?
9: Well, yeah, Community Kitchen, Myrtle Beach, and Helping Hands. We do Marathon for Meals every year for them.
8: Right, and so for those that have lived here for a long time, that provide benefits for people that are underprivileged in the community. This is kind of the epicenter of that homeless population where they come for those benefits. There were six or seven, I can't remember, seven or eight folks outside the coffee shop that were, according to the coffee shop and the great job they do over there, cleaning up litter, kind of doing stuff around the property. And they do, they hang out there, right? The concept of hang out there was counterbalanced with what the city called it was loitering, right? So you got this counterbalance of almost meaning the exact same thing. And so they were arrested for loitering. They found some drugs over there and other miscellaneous things. Somebody was videotaping some of the situation. And so they're trying to crack down on it. And Rick, it comes down to regulation. And this is the thing a little bit. It's the counterbalance. It's all perspective. Life is perspective.
9: But at the end of the day, I'm seeing different stories. But most of them are all saying the same thing, that the city was allowing them to be on that property.
8: Yeah,
9: it was an agreement.
8: See, and again, this is it's almost the ice cream story, and it's going to be who you talk to. And that's the law. That's the law. The law is the perspective. One side thinks they're right, and the exact opposite side thinks they're right. You know, like, correct? I mean, that's why you have a lawsuit. The plaintiff thinks they're right, the defendant thinks they're right. The plaintiff's attorneys do, the defendant's attorneys do. And so you've got this counterbalance on the exact same set of facts. And sometimes, and Rick and I talk about this all the time, maybe neither one of them are wrong, right? The truth is that maybe the ice cream man's music is loud, But he's been doing it for 20 years, and that's his job. And there needs to be exceptions made for certain things. Potentially, and this sounds crazy, but potentially the Ice Cream Man's truck playing at, I don't even know what a decibel level is, but 100 decibels is not the same as someone thumping their music out of their personal car at 100 decibels, right? Like, there needs to be understanding and perspective and, truthfully, acceptance of those differences in nature. So, with that being said, going to what Rick's talking about over at the coffee shop, you know, the fact that these folks are out there getting help and getting assistance and the community coffee is serving them needs to be taken into exception considering the location where this happened at. What the problem is for the city is that they're trying to clean up downtown, quote unquote, clean up downtown. They're redoing the downtown area. They want to make it more family friendly. That's been the threat, right? Like, Emerald Beach is no longer family friendly. It's dangerous downtown. They want to make it safe downtown again for people. And so there's a counterbalance for the city is, hey, you want us to make it safe and clean for families. On the other side, what are you doing for the homeless and the population that needs that assistance?
9: But wait a minute. Once again, if there was an agreement per the city that they could be on that property on the weekends for that purpose of, you know, getting help and all that, then what's the problem here?
8: Yeah, now, and I don't disagree with that. Now, here's my, you know, coming from a legal perspective, right? Ladies and gentlemen, as an attorney, there's a general rule in the law, and that is this. If you can't prove it, it didn't happen, right? Like, if you can't prove there's an agreement, then it didn't happen. That's why verbal contracts, not so good, ladies and gentlemen. That old school handshake deal doesn't hold up that much anymore, right? So nowadays, if there is an agreement
9: then you better have it
8: indicates,
9: in writing.
8: Indicates that you have some proof that it actually happened. So I 100% agree. If the city said, you know what, we're going to allow you to serve these folks here and they can hang out in this parking lot and they can do whatnot, then that's one thing. But ladies and gentlemen, for you and for your knowledge and your business, get it in writing. That's a legal tip number one from this day's show. 843-357-9301, winslowlawyers.com.
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9: You're coming in hot.
8: Bringing you some stuff. Now, I'm so excited about this story, Rick. I'm so excited, guys. This is Winslow Legal Brief. We are going to bring you a story from Virginia, straight off the presses in Virginia. It is what I love. I love this story. I want to get Rick's take on it because Rick is going to have a perspective. I can promise you that because Rick loves his government. There's not one thing Rick loves more than a politician and the government and what they do for their communities. Right, Rick? That is what you love. That's what he lives for. So, Rick, there was a month or two ago, when I brought the name William Seward. And I don't know if you remember this guy, William Seward, or not, but William Seward, I brought him up because way back in the day, he served in our government. He was a politician, and he was the Secretary of State. He's the one that it's called Seward's Folly. He bought Alaska. But the thing that he's, to me as an attorney, known better for was that before he served in our federal government, he was an attorney in New York, and he brought over the insanity plea from England and brought it to the United States. He was the first one to have that case, and he kind of instituted the insanity plea in the United States. Obviously, we've just heard, you know, Leo Mangione, the killer of the United Healthcare, was going with the insanity plea. The guy on the Charlotte bus that stabbed the young lady used the insanity plea. All these guys are using insanity plea to say that they're not mentally capable of understanding what they're doing, right? They can't know the right from wrong concept, so they keep killing people over and over again and getting released because they kill people over and over again. I love this story. Here we go. Good old Abdullah Toshbalajizada, and that's how you say it. Yeah, you pronounce Toshbalodzoda.
9: Wait, Tosh.
8: TOSHPULODZODA.
9: Tosh.
8: Go ahead.
9: It'd be Tosh something.
8: is a Virginia mental health patient. In December of 2019, he killed his 61-year-old landlord, stabbed him to death. In Virginia. Found him covered in blood at the scene, right? Like, I mean, knife in hand, covered in blood at the scene. Like, I mean, the guy's there, right? Like, I mean, it's like...
9: Busted, red-handed.
8: Seems like he might be guilty of the situation. Unfortunately, Tashba Zazada was found not guilty by reason of insanity. He was not mentally fit to stand trial in 2022. It took 3 years to determine that, and so they committed him to the Northern Virginia Mental Health Institute.
9: I didn't think we had any more mental health institutes in this country.
8: Yeah, I guess up in Virginia they do. Now, this is what I love about the Mental Health Institute. Good old Tashba Zadada and this Mental Health Institute, they allow all of their folks inside the institute to get 48-hour weekend passes off the campus.
9: You're kidding, right?
8: Unsupervised.
9: You're kidding, right?
8: Yeah, I mean, he's not capable of knowing what he's doing, so he should get a pass off campus for 48 hours.
9: If he's not capable of knowing what he's doing, then he ain't capable of getting a free 48-hour pass.
8: Oh, but Rick, where's your humanity, Rick?
9: With the stupid politicians that make the laws.
8: I mean, he did only literally get caught red-handed stabbing his 61-year-old landlord to be found insane and not able to stand trial for that case, but he needs a pass off campus for 48 hours.
9: What, so he can go commit another crime?
8: Yeah, no, he actually went ahead and... went to Washington Dulles Airport and boarded a plane and went back to his home in Tajikistan. And so he fled the country.
9: Supposedly he wasn't smart enough to know that, say, he's insane, but he was smart enough to know that he had a 48-hour pass, so he jumped the country.
8: But let's think about
9: that. Yeah, that's not insanity.
8: Let's go one step further, shall we? He didn't go to Texas. He left the country, so he needed a passport, right? Like, don't you need a passport to go somewhere?
9: I would think you would need a passport to leave the country.
8: Yeah, yeah. So how did a man from 2019 that got put into an insane asylum in 2022, got a weekend pass in 2026, happen to get a passport? Well, according to Virginia, he really wanted a passport in 2024. And so the people of the insane asylum in Virginia, the Northern Virginia Mental Health Institute, helped him apply for a passport in 2024 at the embassy in Washington, D.C., and were able to get him a passport in 2024.
9: Something sounds very sketchy about this whole thing.
8: Let's think about this real quick. He kills somebody in 2019.
9: An American citizen.
8: He gets a senior citizen, 61-year-old, right? A senior citizen, right? He gets put into the Northern Virginia Mental Health Institute in 2022. The Northern Virginia Mental Health Institute helps him get a passport in 2024, tell me why he would need a passport if he's in the Mental Health Institute in 2022.
9: The people that got him that passport should be put in jail.
8: And then 2 years later, in 2026, July 6, 2026, he gets a free weekend pass, 48 hours to do whatever he wants to do. Now, keep in mind, he's still there because he's mentally insane. So any crime he commits during that time period, he would be guilty. He can go on a crime-free 48 hours. He wouldn't be able to do anything about it because he's technically literally insane and you let him off campus. But instead of committing a crime and being insane, he was wise enough to get a passport, to use his passport to pay for a plane ticket, to board a plane.
9: Doesn't sound to be insane to me.
8: And to fly home. Yeah. So I'm having a hard time rationalizing.
9: That's your politicians at work.
8: I'm having a hard time rationalizing how currently we could be, and we see it all the time, how we currently could be subsidizing the use of this insanity plea. And how do you even rationalize if someone is so incapable of knowing right from wrong, allowing them to re-enter society, right? And that's a harsh statement.
9: I think we need to find out who the doctor was that allowed this 48-hour pass, and that doctor should be brought up on charges.
8: I mean, unsupervised. Like, not just like, hey, you know, you get to go see your mom at her funeral, right? You get to go do something happen. No, here's a pass off campus. And you just got to come back. Well, how do you guarantee they come back? Well, I mean, they just got to come back.
9: And if I was the family of the slain victim, I would be suing the state.
8: Right? I mean, literally took him to get his passport. Like, the only reason you get a passport is if you plan on leaving the country. Like, that's no other reason to have a passport, right?
9: Exactly. Unless you plan on leaving the country.
8: He's in an insane asylum, so you go and get him a passport, and then 2 years later, you let him leave the property, and he just goes to the airport and leaves. I mean, how ridiculous could you possibly be?
9: Well, the only good thing about this is hopefully he'll never return to the United States again. But
8: yeah, I mean,
9: that's who's to say that'll ever happen?
8: Yeah, no, but I mean, that's 100% right. He's going back home.
9: They allowed him to leave. I wouldn't be shocked if our country doesn't allow him to come back.
8: And now, and it sounds crazy, but give it 2, 3, 4 years when we have a different president in place, and just let him walk in through Mexico again, right? I mean, and then he's just walking free. I mean,
9: can't make crazy. This stuff
8: you know,
9: up.
8: Back in the day, and this is the thing, and I understand we have a different society now, ladies and gentlemen, and you can be mad at me all you want. Back in the day, the concept of justice was different, right? The concept of justice now, and it should always be a middle ground between the rehabilitation and the reintroduction into society of the way the society rules itself and the term of justice and caring for the crime you committed for the family that's been victimized, right? There's a balance between the two. And there used to not be that, right? There used to be, you know, almost immediate hangings, right? No juries, just hung or crucifixions, right? Whatever it might have been, like on immediate death or exile from the community. Like you're outside the city walls in exile because the community found that you could not fit within the rules of the community and you were a plague on the community, right? One bad apple spoils the bunch, that kind of concept, right?
9: Right.
8: You were a plague on the community. And then it went the other direction, right? The whole other direction is that the majority has to suffer for the minority's faults, right? I'm sorry they're insane, but because they don't know right from wrong, you have to deal with it. And so they get back on a bus and stab another person, right? They kill another person. They get passes off the weekend. And we go from one side to the other. The truth has to be down the middle. There has to be a balance between preserving society and the rules and taking care of the people that can follow the rules, but at the same time, properly and humanely treating the people that are in prison for hopefully rehabbing those that can be rehabbed. The problem is that not everybody can be rehabbed, right?
9: Right.
8: And I've had to learn this the hard way. Like there's people that I care deeply about that I've tried to help, but unless they want to help themselves or physically have the ability to help themselves, you can't help them, right? And that's both from a mental perspective, but also from a drug alcohol perspective, a rehab perspective. You have to be willing to commit yourself to that course. And if you're not, society doesn't have to put up with your crap, right? Like you can't impugn your cancer upon all of society. And we talk about that always in a business. It's always in a business setting, but everything's a business setting. 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And one bad apple will spoil the bunch. A cancer will plague the entire body if you let it sit and manifest to the body. 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
8: Ladies and gentlemen, this is Tom Winslow with the Winslow Legal Brief. Thank you so much for joining us. Rick is keeping me sane today.
9: I don't know. That last story was insane.
8: Insane.
9: And I don't understand. See, I believe that when you find somebody mentally incapable of, you know, guilty of doing something wrong.
8: Standing trial, right?
9: Once they go to a mental hospital and they become sane again, they should have to go straight to prison.
8: Well, and
9: they shouldn't be allowed to be released into public.
8: Right, and that's the thing, right? Like, and that's that balance.
9: Just because you think that they're okay now, they still committed a crime. They still committed murder.
8: Well, and it's the repetition, right? And it's against the balance, right? Like, if someone's not mentally capable of knowing right from wrong, you're going to put them back in society to introduce them back to people that can't be their victims again?
9: Makes no sense.
8: Right? Or you're going to allow them to flee the country. You're going to actually help them. You're going to assist them to flee the country. Like, you're going to give them a passport. You can give them the pass.
9: And then possibly come back to the country.
8: And then come back to the country, right? Craziness. Another thing that people think is crazy, bringing it more local, bringing it back into town, is people riding their golf carts on the highway, right? And I don't know if you've seen this.
9: Don't get me started.
8: Right. I don't know if you've seen this, but, you know, we got, so golf, most of the time, low-speed vehicles, right?
9: Golf cart, period. And I don't care. You can call it whatever. It's still a golf cart.
8: Can have a max out of about 25 miles per hour. It's kind of where they cap out most of the time. Like, there's some that take the governors off and, you know, regulators off, and they can go a little bit faster. But rarely do they go 45 miles per hour or 55 miles per hour. Typically, it's around 25 miles per hour. And I know Rick's seen it. You know, I've seen it in my time here. If you're visiting here, if you live here, I'm sure you've seen a golf cart driving down 17, right?
9: Something like that. Driving all the way down Glens Bay Road, through Highway 17 bypass, onto Homestown Road. It's gotten so stupid. These politicians, I don't know what water they're drinking, but it's very tainted water, and you're not smart enough to realize, get the golf carts off of the roads. Now, I don't have a problem with them staying on the beach side.
8: Yeah.
9: But they should never be allowed to cross 17 business.
8: Right. And so Bob Anderson down in Georgetown, on Georgetown County Council, has proposed a bill, a law, so to say, in Georgetown County that would limit golf carts to only being on roads that travel at 25 miles per hour or less. Right? Makes sense.
9: Makes a lot of sense.
8: Right? Like, if your cart can only go 25 miles per hour, then be on a road that can only go 25 miles per hour. Right?
9: Totally agree.
8: Kind of makes sense. He's getting a lot of pushback. Getting a lot of pushback from people who don't want their carts to go on 20 miles per hour roads, because there are a lot of secondary roads that have speed limits of 35 miles per hour. And they want to be able to drive their carts on the secondary roads of 35 miles per hour to reduce traffic off the main roads. And so there's a fight down in Georgetown right now between those that say, cart goes 25 miles per hour, you should be able to go on a community road that's 25 miles per hour or less, but not on roads that the speed limit is higher than 25 miles per hour if your vehicle can't go that speed. The other side, of course, is saying, we want to be able to drive all golf carts on all roads.
9: They're golf carts, people. Keyword, golf carts.
8: Low-speed vehicles.
9: Stop thinking that they are more important than an actual vehicle.
8: And so as of right now, there's a big debate going on in good old Georgetown County.
9: I know there's people that don't like me for that, for my opinion on golf carts, but fine. I'm only thinking about the safety issues. I've seen too many cars hit these golf carts, and the risk outweighs the pleasure of driving your golf cart.
8: Well, and most of the time, you know, and there are sometimes seatbelts in the golf carts, but people don't wear the seatbelts in a golf cart, right? The doors are open. There's no side panels. If you get hit by a car, especially one going 35 miles per hour.
9: It happened in Horry County, right there above Ocean Lakes.
8: Yep.
9: He was trying to make it back across 17. The car hit the golf cart. The bodies were laying out in the roads. But no, you can't tell these politicians anything because they think they're smarter when they're not.
8: Right. And that's what the kind of.
9: How many people have to die before you figure out that it's not safe to drive a golf cart on roads that are 35 miles or more?
8: Right. And that's the concern. And that's the concern Bob Anderson has is, hey, if it can only go 25, put it on a road that goes 25. It shouldn't be going on a road that can go faster. It makes sense.
9: I'm not against your golf carts, but they need to, like I said, they need to stay on the beach side where most of the traffic on the beach side is 25 miles to 30 miles an hour. That's it.
8: Well,
9: no, you should not be allowed to cross 17, period.
8: And like subdivisions and stuff like that, you know, when the speed limit is 15 or 25.
9: That's fine.
8: Right? Makes sense. Take your golf cart from your house to the pool or whatever it is you want to do with it. Take it from the house to the beach if that's how close you are. But don't go on a road that's 55, 45, 35, right? If you can't go that speed.
9: No, they do it. They do it all day long.
8: All the time. And how?
9: And for Surfside, for those morons on the city council to pass driving them at night?
8: Yeah. I mean, at night.
9: We call that eat slap up with the dummy.
8: I mean, that just feels scary. Like, I don't care. I don't care if you're on a road going 25 miles per hour. Going at night, even if you have headlights, that feels scary. I mean, you get a car coming at you, can't see you, that's going to be a problem for right?
9: I don't think anything will get passed. I don't. The people will raise so much cane about it that the politicians will bow.
8: I mean, craziness. I mean,
9: over a golf cart. You heard about what happened up in North Myrtle Beach a couple of years ago.
8: What?
9: We call it Little New York now up in North Myrtle Beach.
8: Okay.
9: They were raising cane because they couldn't drive their golf carts down on Music on Main. And I went on the air and I said, I don't remember the last time I was in downtown Manhattan, I saw a golf cart scoot across the road.
8: Yeah, good luck with that one. Even like a biker walking is dangerous enough trying to scoot across the road in Manhattan, right? And we just recently had a watercraft incident in Horry County. A boat craft, right, got a big old wreck. And this is what's interesting. I bring this up because what's interesting is that these watercraft collisions, these boat wrecks, they actually happen quite a bit. You know, ski-doos and banana boats and parasailing, all that stuff. All that stuff is maritime law, and all that maritime law has a special law that goes with it under our federal act. And I'm actually happen to be licensed. I have an LLM, the degree above a JD, in maritime law. These are not car accidents. These are not things that are treated like other cases. They are special law with special courts designed for them. So if you happen to come up upon a maritime case or a situation that happens on the water, think about Winslow Law and allow us to serve you on that. They are different than other kinds of law. It just happened, left people with critical injuries. People had to go to the hospital right here in Horry County and things that came around.
9: Do they know what caused the accident?
8: Because, yeah, I mean, basically.
9: Drinking involved?
8: They're thinking that there was just some alcohol involved as normal, right? That's what happens. It tends to happen a lot. Happened at 4 o'clock in the afternoon. They're still investigating it. But it's a good reminder that these things do happen. And we have a lot of water around here, a lot of boats around here, a lot of people on the water. So be careful out there. Watch out for those situations. And if they do develop, keep in mind, Winslow Law, we do that kind of work. We have a special degree in that kind of work, and we are here to serve you for that kind of work, along with any other kind of personal injury, bodily injury you might have at Winslow Law. 843-357-9301. 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

0: 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I'm your MC, Rick Roberts, and here's the host for the show, Dr. Joe Pappato.
1: Thank you very much, Rick. This is Life in a Blender, Mind Bender Radio Health Chat. It's a different kind of show. Conventional medical talk shows are usually trying to sell you something you don't need, and that never works. We tell you what you really need to know about health issues. We're Life in a Blender, an unlikely name for a medical practice that uses its heart, hands, and head to get you feeling better. Because we all get deflated in body or spirit, life can throw you in a blender on the frothy whip setting. And when you feel that way, you need help. And that's where we come in. We offer compassionate, skillful care accompanied with a smile and an encouraging word. It's been said we are all like angels with only one wing. We can only fly embracing each other. Thank you, my precious angel wife, Amy, for being that wing that enables me to soar onward and upward. We're going to start the show with mind excursion, slight diversion, facts that are weird, wild, and wonderful. Rick, I need your help with jokes from Mitch Hedberg, the hippie comic. I'm going to put on my stoner dialect. Advil has a candy coating, man. It's delicious. And it says right on the bottle, do not have more than two. Well, then, do not put a candy coating around it.
0: Exactly.
1: I had a job interview at an insurance company once, and the lady said, where do you see yourself in 5 years? And I said, celebrating the fifth year anniversary of you asking me this question.
0: That is perfect. Listerine hurts. Man, when I put Listerine in my mouth, I'm angry. Germs do not go quietly.
1: I know that as a doctor. They don't go quietly. Gel's funny, dude. You wash your hair and then you put gel in it. It's like, it's clean now. Let me mess it back up. As an adult, I'm not supposed to go down slides. So if I end up at the top of a slide, dude, I have to act like I got there accidentally. How did I get up here? Well, darn it, I guess I have to slide down.
0: I want to be a race car passenger. Just a guy who's in the car, bugging the driver.
1: We need to let NASCAR know about that. I didn't go to college, dude, but if I did, I would have taken all my tests at a restaurant because the customer's always right. Alcoholism is a disease, but it's the only disease you can get yelled at for having.
0: Dogs are forever in the push-up position.
1: And Rick, I did comedy for a fundraiser once. We were trying to raise money to buy one of those machines that shows how much money has been raised. And I walked by a spy shop. You know those places that sell surveillance equipment? Every time I walk by a spy shop, I think, I need to put some surveillance on somebody, dude. Like, Rick's been acting fishy. I need to buy a little camera. I need to buy a safe that looks like a Coca-Cola can.
0: I saw a commercial for an above-ground pool. It was 30 seconds long. You know why? Because that's the maximum amount of time you can picture yourself having fun in an above-ground pool.
1: So true. Okay, more Mitch Hedberg quotes and jokes. I got a fire alarm at home, dude, but really it's more like a 9-volt battery slow drainer. Do you want to slowly get rid of your 9-volt batteries? Then buy this circle thing. Now, if I was to give a duck bread, I'd give him Pepperidge Farm bread because that's fancy. It's wrapped twice, dude. So you open it and it still ain't opened. That's why I don't buy it. I don't need another step between me and toast.
0: I went to a heavy metal concert. The singer yelled out, "How many of you people feel like human beings tonight?" And then he said, "How many of you people feel like animals?" The thing is, everyone cheered after the animals part, but I cheered after the human beings part because I did not know there was a second part to the question.
1: I love that. That is so funny. I think animal crackers make people think all animals taste the same. What does giraffe taste like? A hippopotamus. And Rick, I don't have any children, but if I had a baby, man, I would have to name it. So I would have to buy a baby naming book, or I would invite somebody over who had a cast on.
0: My fake plants died because I did not pretend to water them.
1: And you can't have seaweed as a house plant, man, because you'd have to water it like way too much. And finally, I want to get a job naming kitchen appliances. That seems easy, man, you know? Refrigerator, toaster, blender. You just say what the thing does and then you add Now what's wild, wacky, sometimes wise, wonderful, and whimsical in your world today? On today's agenda, something that's been in the news lately, our hot topic is on salmonella infections. The terrific tangential thought, weird facts. The Bible meets science and theology, types and shadows, and time permitting, other cool stuff.
0: 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What you hear may bend your mind into thoughts that can lead to better health.
1: Thanks again, Rick. Our hot topic once again is salmonella infection. Salmonellosis is a common bacterial disease that affects the intestinal tract. Salmonella bacteria typically live in animal and human intestines and are shed through stool or feces. Humans become infected most frequently through contaminated water or food. Some people with salmonella infection have no symptoms. Most people develop diarrhea, fever, and abdominal cramps within 8 to 72 hours after exposure. Most healthy people recover within a few days to a week without specific treatment. In some cases, diarrhea can cause severe dehydration and requires prompt medical attention. Life-threatening complications also may develop if the infection spreads beyond the intestines. The risk of getting salmonella infection is higher with travel to countries without clean drinking water and proper sewage disposal.
0: Well, Doc, what are the symptoms?
1: Salmonella infection is usually caused by eating raw or undercooked meat, poultry, and eggs or egg products, or by drinking unpasteurized milk. Most recently, it was found to be in eggs. The incubation period, the time between exposure and illness, can be 6 hours to 6 days. Often people who have salmonella infection think they have the stomach flu, which is usually caused by a virus. Possible signs and symptoms of salmonella infection include diarrhea, stomach or abdominal cramps, fever, nausea, vomiting, chills, headache, blood in the stool. Signs and symptoms of salmonella infection generally last a few days to a week. Diarrhea may last up to 10 days, but it may take several months before bowels return to usual stool habits. A few varieties of salmonella bacteria result in typhoid fever, a sometimes deadly disease that is more common in developing countries.
0: Well, Doc, let me ask you this question. When should you get medical attention about this?
1: Well, that's a good question. Most people don't need to seek medical attention for salmonella infection because it clears up on its own within a few days. However, if the affected person is an infant, young child, or older adult, or someone with a weakened immune system, call a healthcare provider if the illness lasts more than a few days, is associated with high fever or bloody stools, appears to be causing dehydration with signs such as urinating less than usual, dark, concentrated, colored urine, and having a dry mouth and tongue. Let's take a terrific tangential thought with some weird facts. Rick, in Moscow, Russia, we have the world's busiest McDonald's restaurant. If you're a cat owner or lover, cats can't taste sweet. They don't have receptors for sweet, and this applies to all cats, both domestic and wild cats.
0: Well, check this out, Doc. All seven dwarfs except Dopey have a beard.
1: You're right, now that I think of it. And gold is the most malleable naturally occurring metal. The jawbone is the hardest bone in the human body.
0: Wi-Fi doesn't stand for anything. It doesn't mean wireless fidelity or anything else. It is just a branding name picked up by a company hired for that purpose.
1: That is interesting.
0: Yeah.
1: I thought it meant
0: I did
1: wireless
0: too.
1: Fidelity.
0: Yep.
1: Well, very interesting. That's why these are weird facts, folks. Mark Twain was the first novelist to present a typed manuscript to their publisher. And Edith Head has won more Oscars than any other woman. She won 8 for costume design.
0: Well, check this out. Only Michael Jackson, Madonna, U2, and Weird Al Yankovic have had top 40 hits in each of the last 4 preceding decades, the 1980s, the 1990s, 2000s, and 2010s.
1: That is a cool fact. Mm. Yes. Coffee originated in Ethiopia in the 11th century. What a great idea. This is an interesting one. Abraham Lincoln's first choice to lead the Union Army was Robert E. Lee.
0: That is bizarre. The Bluetooth wireless technology is named after King Harold Bluetooth Gormisson. Hope I said that right. Who ruled Denmark in the 10th century.
1: That's interesting. What a weird reference that was.
0: Yep.
1: Deion Sanders is the only person to ever play in the Super Bowl and the World Series. Elizabeth Taylor was the first film star to earn $1 million for a single film for Cleopatra in 1963.
0: Can you imagine the equivalent of that now?
1: Oh, my.
0: The national animal of Scotland is the unicorn.
1: That's a fantasy. That's not even really an animal.
0: I know.
1: Hey, well, I guess they're drinking a lot of scotch and they just don't care. Here's more fun, weird facts. Mark Twain is credited with first saying, when in doubt, tell the truth. And 1 in 10,000 people have perfect pitch. That's the ability to identify a musical note just by hearing it with no reference note.
0: And finally, Elvis Presley memorized every line from his all-time favorite movie, Patton.
1: I never knew that.
0: I didn't either.
1: And that is a great film, too.
0: 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Dr. Papato and his staff have been the recipients of numerous accolades, including Best of the Beach Family Practice from the Myrtle Beach Herald and Most Compassionate Doctor. Go to lifeinablenderfamilymedicine.com for more information about Dr. Joe's awarded and refreshingly different medical practice. Now, let's get back to our topic on salmonella infection. Doc, what are the causes of salmonella infection?
1: Thanks again, Rick. Salmonella bacteria live in the intestines of people, animals, and birds, and most people are infected with salmonella by consuming food or water that has been contaminated by feces. Commonly infected foods include raw meat, poultry and seafood, raw or undercooked eggs, unpasteurized dairy products, fruits and vegetables, improperly handled food, infected surfaces, infected pets and other animals. Factors that may increase your risk of salmonella infection include activities that may bring you into closer contact with salmonella bacteria, health problems that may weaken your resistance to infection in general, international travel, owning, handling, or petting animals. The body has many natural defenses against salmonella infection. For example, strong stomach acid can kill many types of salmonella bacteria. But some medical problems or medications can short-circuit these natural defenses. Examples include antacids, having inflammatory bowel disease like Crohn's, recent use of antibiotics. Complications of salmonella infections include dehydration and reactive arthritis, and may I say treatment for severe cases is vigorous rehydration, sometimes in the hospital, and specific antibiotics like azithromycin and Cipro.
0: Well, Doc, what are we doing for prevention?
1: The U.S. Department of Agriculture, that we know as the USDA, oversees and updates inspection, sampling, and testing programs for poultry and meat. You can avoid salmonella and spreading bacteria to others in several ways, including safely preparing food, hand washing, avoiding contamination, and not eating raw meat, dairy, or egg products.
0: 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Dr. Joe has his own medication-assisted treatment program with Suboxone called Life in a Grinder. If you, a friend, or a family member's life has become a disaster from a narcotic addiction, call Dr. Joe's office to enroll into the program.
1: Part three of our program is The Bible Meets Science and Theology. A very fascinating topic, types and shadows. Another evidence of unity and continuity in Scripture is found in the study of typography. The characters and events of the Old Testament frequently are seen to be types or models or patterns of New Testament truths, especially as fulfilled in the person and the work of the Lord Jesus Christ. It's been said the new is in the old concealed, the old is in the new revealed, the new is in the old contained, the old is in the new explained. This phenomenon is similar to that of fulfilled prophecy, except that prophecies are clearly stated and defined as such. A type, on the other hand, is recognized to have prophetic implications only after its antitype or prototype has been revealed. But once the latter has appeared, then the remarkable analogies with its Old Testament model throw a thrilling light upon that model and provide a striking evidence of divine foresight and planning. These Old Testament types are very numerous. As Paul says, now all these things happened unto them for examples, or literally as types. For they are written for our admonition, for whatsoever things were written for our learning, that we may, through patience and comfort of the Scriptures, might have hope. Of special interest, of course, are those which are specifically cited in the New Testament as types of Christ. The first type and shadow, Adam. The first man, Adam, is a contrasting type of Christ. As in Adam all die, even so in Christ shall all be made alive. That's from 1 Corinthians chapter 15. The first man, Adam, was made a living soul. The last Adam was made a life-giving spirit. For as by one man's disobedience many were made sinners, so by the obedience of one shall many be made righteous. That's from Romans 5. As Adam was made in the image of God, so Jesus Christ is the image of the invisible God. That's from Colossians 1. Adam yielded to the temptation in the garden, but Christ was in all points tempted like as we are, yet without sin. That's from Hebrews 4. Adam died for his sin and returned to the dust. But Christ died for our sins and rose again from the dead. Eve, formed from the side of Adam to be his bride, is a type of the church, the bride of Christ. As Adam allowed God to place a deep sleep upon him, so Christ died in order that his own bride might be formed and made a part of his body. Christ also loved the church and gave himself for it, that he might present himself a glorious church. Christ is the bridegroom. The church is espoused to one husband, to Christ. That's 2 Corinthians chapter 11. The sun. As the sun is the source of all the earth's physical energy for maintaining its physical processes and organic life, so Jesus Christ is spiritually the light of the world, dispelling darkness and bringing the light of life. He is the Son of righteousness with healing in his wings, literally rays, who shall arise, as it says in Malachi 4:2. He is the brightness, literally the outraying of his glory. For God, who commanded the light to shine out of darkness, has shined in our hearts to give light of the knowledge of the glory of God in the face of Jesus Christ. Now let's look at the tabernacle. The tabernacle in the wilderness was a tent complex that was the center of Israel's worship, the place to which the people brought their sacrifices and offerings, and the place where God met with his people. The details of its construction were all carefully specified by God himself, who told Moses, according to all that I show you, after the pattern of the tabernacle and the pattern of all the instruments, even so shall you make it. And when it was all completed, then a cloud covered the tent of the congregation, and the glory of the Lord filled the tabernacle. That's from Exodus chapter 40. The reason for such precise specifications for the tabernacle was fully understood when Christ came, for its details were all in some way representative of his person and work. The first tabernacle, the writer of Hebrews says, was a figure for the time then present. But Christ has now come by a greater and more perfect tabernacle, not made with hands. There are numerous ways in which the tabernacle typifies Christ, but the most fundamental is that it speaks of the personal presence of God through the Shekinah glory cloud that resided there. This symbol became a glorious reality in Jesus Christ. The Word was made flesh and dwelt, literally tabernacled among us, and we beheld his glory, the glory as of the only begotten of the Father, full of grace and truth. That's from the first chapter of the Gospel of John. Ultimately, the type will find its eternal fulfillment in the New Jerusalem, when the holy city descends from heaven to the new earth after the last judgment. God will say, "Behold, the tabernacle of God is with men, and he will dwell with them, and they shall be his people, and God himself shall be with them and be their God." Do you realize that you are known to God? He's prepared a place for you in heaven and a destiny to fulfill here on earth. Did you know that your days are numbered, that God has an expiration date invisibly tattooed on your body? Do you know that God knows you so intimately, as I've said before, the hairs of your head are numbered? You are of infinite value to him. You are a pearl of great price, a diamond in the rough, silver in the mine, a hidden treasure awaiting to be discovered. Maybe you are a so-called self-made man or woman. You may think that faith in God is for losers, misfits, or fools. Well, God's matchless power and wisdom overrules your erroneous conclusions. Yet God's love for us still never quits, never fails, and never dies. So consider this final prayer of 8 words. Love me, light.

0: It's our lives causing us to shine with an incandescent glow. We are the light of the world. Give me. Our Heavenly Father gives us new life and eternity in our hearts, healing for our bodies, and liberty for those things that entrap us. He also gives us creativity and joy. And guide me. He is our good shepherd, and he promises to lead us, guide us, and navigate our course with affection, watchfulness, and loving attention. This transformation begins with honestly stating this simple childlike prayer, and then watch for God to enter your heart and life. Boldly pray with me right now. Love me. I open my heart to your love, God. Light me. I open my mind to the light of your word. Give me forgiveness and healing by your Holy Spirit. And guide me. Show me what I am to do next. Now, if you prayed that prayer and meant it, go tell someone about your decision to follow Jesus and find a church where people put Christ first and best, and where they teach the Bible, the manufacturer's handbook, without watering it down.
1: Brother bought a coconut, he bought it for the diamond, sister had another one, she paid it for the...
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0: drink them. I'm John O'Hurley, and I support Paralyzed Veterans of America because our heroes have sacrificed so much for our independence.
1: I had just come home. 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PVA has brought me back to life.
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8: Hi there. Thank you so much for joining us today. 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
9: How are you, Luann? Like
8: good.
9: I said off air, we had some technical difficulties before we got on the air. And you know, that brings out the best in me. That always brings out the most cheerful version of myself.
8: I'm with you, man. I don't like him either.
9: Don't let this show go the way of my head. Because
8: okay.
9: I will take you down some miserable... You know, everyone in my industry is talking about how they're implementing AI in order to create streamlined processes and how they're using AI to innovate within their practices. And I'm just like not interested at all in anything these people have to say. I'm in all these text threads with other advisors who run wonderful practices across the country. And I just want to coach my kids' baseball team.
8: Oh.
9: And... another part. Okay, here you go. I told you to not let the show go the way of my head, but here goes.
8: Oh, dear.
9: Everyone is all honed in on how to use AI to improve their life. While I walk around polite society and I see people that are overweight, covered in tattoos, they just have like a miserable drawl on their face. Like, is everyone really happier with the advent of AI? Is AI really bringing out the best version of ourselves? We're all more productive worker bees, but, you know, obesity rates are through the roof. The government's $40 trillion in debt. People can't afford groceries. And we're all watching men on TV wearing makeup scare us about the Strait of Hormuz. And who are we greeted with to represent us in the state of South Carolina in the Senate? A guy who's 73, a woman who's running because her brother died and we want to keep his staff in place. Or on the other side of the aisle, before you guys are like, well, Adam's a liberal now. No, I don't want the woman who's like an advocate for gender-affirming care for seven-year-olds, okay? We're not going to go there either. I guess what I'm saying is I'm a little depressed.
8: Aww.
9: I'll work through this. And, you know, I'm not depressed because I'm focusing so much time, energy, and effort on my children, but I'm kind of looking around at the rest of my peers and the rest of humanity and seeing, like, what they're sorting out, and I'm just like, maybe the North Star isn't workplace productivity. Maybe the North Star isn't, like, getting each of your workers to generate more revenue. I get it. I'm a fan of capitalism. Capitalism put me in the chair or the throne that I sit in today. I'm all for innovating and bringing products to market that improve the human condition. Products that separate people from their money. God bless America. But I'm not seeing a flourishing human condition right now. And all of the quote-unquote thought leaders just keep telling us to prompt AI right. Every time I poo-poo AI, too, with some zealot, they're like, well, you're just not prompting it right. No, not my fault the AI stinks. It's not me, okay? Look in the mirror. It's you. It's your fault. Just want people to be healthy. We were talking off air about how you had to go to the doctor. You, like, did a little research on your own. The doctor greets you with an eye roll and is pissed at you because you, like, wanted to be your own advocate. What's that?
8: Oh, no.
9: Like, hey, you're going to cut me open and put foreign bodies in my system. And I just wanted to do a little research on that and maybe kind of air some concerns.
8: Yeah.
9: How dare you, you dummy? I'm the doctor. Why wouldn't you believe me? I'm a doctor. I don't know, because I just lived through 5 years of rampant lying by doctors. I just watched you try to give my daughter, talking in Luann's voice, I don't even get to try to do a Luann voice, a COVID vaccine while she was pregnant. Mm-hmm. And I don't even know if that actually happened, but it happened to Claire. Yep. Or so.
8: Yeah.
9: We lost a little bit of trust. Mm-hmm. You know, and if you vote with your left hand, you're like, hey, you guys told me an elderly person with cognitive decline was sharp as a tack, and then you pulled them with a cane and marched in this cackling lady who has no levels of believability, and you wanted us to get behind her as the leader and ruler of the free world. And we've lost trust. We've lost trust. And then, hey, I hate to break it to you. I know this is going to anger a few of you God-fearing, flag-waving MAGA hat wearers, voted for Trump 3 times. One of the reasons I voted for Trump was because I didn't want him to get involved in any foreign wars.
8: Right.
9: I liked the idea of Doge. Remember Doge?
8: Yep.
9: That was where we were going to, like, cut spending and get our finances in control. $40 trillion in debt. Monkeying around with Iran. I don't care about the Iranian mullahs. But they were going to get their hands on a nuclear weapon. I thought we solved that problem with Operation Midnight Hammer, didn't we? That was the proclamation. Remember we had this, like, incredible military mission where we bombed the heck out of Iran and we destroyed their nuclear capabilities? Now we're in a 4-month war where the Strait of Hormuz has been closed down. And, you know, maybe I'll get to that. Grocery prices. I guess we're at the stage of the Trump presidency where even the conservatives are pissed at him. Hopefully he pulls a quick one here and gets the heck out of there. Because guess what? People don't care about Iran. The only people who care about Iran are the neocons. The people who, right when we're done fighting with Iran, they'll find another person to fight with. They think the problems going on in the Middle East are more important than people here locally who can't afford groceries. People here in my office make a really good living. They make a decent salary. They have a difficult time paying their normal day-to-day bills. That's a bigger problem than any sort of injustice that's happening in Iran. Told you to not let the show go the way of what's going on in my head. Take it back over. Anyways, I got to give my name and number out every now and again, even for you to call me and be like, you're just a young man and you don't understand that the importance of that territory and how we need to look. I'm a young man, 43 years young. My entire adult conscious life has been spent fighting in that part of the world. And what has it gotten us? What has it gotten us? I remember watching us retreat from Afghanistan with our soldiers dying, and we ran away with our tail between our legs, left billions of dollars of equipment while people are hanging on to our landing gear because we left them high and dry. Y'all remember that one? That was a 20-year war. I remember when the federal deficit, my first book I wrote, The Power of a Plan, which we no longer give away because I guess it's outdated. That book said, hey, we're $18 trillion in debt. By the time you read it, we'll be $24 trillion in debt. Y'all, I wrote that book 7 years ago. We're $40 trillion in debt now. So how about boomers? You pay my bills? But all the boomers who are about to call in and tell me that I don't know my way and I'm not paying attention and I haven't lived the life they've lived, excuse me, you weren't around during World War II. You were born after it. By the way, I just figured out my grandfather literally stormed the beaches of Normandy.
8: Wow, really?
9: You want to know how I just figured it out?
8: Yeah, how?
9: He didn't tell anyone.
8: Oh.
9: He didn't tell my dad.
8: What?
9: He didn't tell his... my dad and his brothers and sisters had no idea their father stormed the beaches of Normandy.
8: Oh my gosh. Adam.
9: Fast forward till today, their great-grandchildren aren't able to go have a nice meal at a restaurant without telling everyone and putting it online for the world to see. This guy, like, literally took enemy fire on the beaches of Normandy, fought under Patton.
8: Wow.
9: So here's how I figured it out.
8: Yeah.
9: I got my hand on his discharge papers.
8: Okay.
9: Which enabled me to see his, you know, the date he entered combat.
8: Right.
9: His regiment, his company. And it literally, I popped it into AI. I go, give me this guy's, like, walk.
8: Yeah.
9: Go, here's where he entered combat. D-Day.
8: What?
9: Crazy. I figured it out. I about, like, you know, it was one of those moments where I, like, dropped my cup of coffee on the ground, like, holy crap.
8: Yeah.
9: And, you know, it's funny. He had, it's not funny. It's actually the most depressing thing you could possibly say. He had, you know, he died of Alzheimer's. He had what we call sundowner syndrome. Mm-hmm. Anyone who has a loved one who has Alzheimer's, you know how awful that is. When the sun goes down, they get going.
8: Right, right.
9: Well, he would get going by, like, going into full-blown war mode.
8: Wow.
9: Shot a gun in the house a couple times. They took all the guns away, like, and it was like, okay. You know, Grandpa is a risk to others around him. Hindsight being 2020, it was like, yeah, because he was kicking down doors in the Rhineland during the Battle of the Bulge. That's why. Crazy, crazy, crazy stuff.
8: Yeah.
9: Anyways.
8: Hey, there's AI. Helped you there. Got you some historical information.
9: I'm not mad at AI. I'm just mad at the fact that our quote-unquote leaders are not focusing on the things that would cause happiness. Like healthy people, affordable prices, financial, like getting everyone behind a unified cause, right? Like that's the definition of leadership. And I'm just not seeing a lot of out of it out of anyone, right? Oddly enough, you know, gosh, this is going to make me sound like a crazy person. What pisses most people off throughout South Carolina communities right now? Let me tell you. E-bikes, right? People are like, these darn e-bike kids. They're little brats. They're cursing and running down the road and doing wheelies, and one of them's going to get hurt and die. And that's actually happened.
8: Oh,
9: part of this is Darwinism, as far as I'm concerned. It's like, hey, you want to give an 8-year-old with an undeveloped, like, frontal cortex access to a bike that gets propelled by electric power, like, go for it. Hate it for the kid because they don't know any better, but this is like parenting 101 here, y'all. Anyways, Mom Dami in New York is like, hey, people hate e-bikes. I'll do some legislation that curbs e-bikes. You know? Like, the democratic socialists of America are the ones coming up with the sensible ideas right now. I guess I should take a break before I dig myself a deeper hole. Today's show, this is where you're supposed to go. Hey, Adam, on today's show, this is where you're supposed to interject and go, hey, this is what we're going to talk about. All of this, whoever the audio engineers are, all of this because we couldn't get a headset to work. I came in here like literally the first thing I did when I walked into the office today is I clicked my heels together like I was on the yellow brick road to happiness and joy. And sure enough, I put my headset on. It doesn't work. And then I immediately just go down a doom, gloom, despair spiral. And then I just take it out on you all. I take it out on all the Retire Y'all radio listeners. You'd never know it. This is actually a infomercial for a financial planning practice. And I share my politics. I share my worldview. I use you guys as my shrink because I believe you should get your financial advice. You should support businesses that have a similar worldview. Now, we don't have to agree on everything. But I think you should get your advice from people who are authentic, people who actually call balls and strikes, because when you work with an individual with your life savings, you're going to go through a multitude of financial cycles, right? We're going to go through market crashes and recessions and depressions and booms and euphoria. And we're probably in euphoria right now, quite frankly. Cognitive dissonance on AI valuations. So the person who is helping you through these cycles should not be a robot with a canned ham response who has a worldview that is designed as to not offend every single person. Y'all know the financial advisor who's like, well, there's a lot of different ideas out there. I'm not so sure. I trust the latest CPI number didn't dictate that. As if all the government numbers that are now being disseminated onto the general public haven't been completely fudged with by the left and the right. So I share my politics and my worldview because of that. And I'm of the thought you should get your advice from people who are authentic and have a similar worldview as you. So here's what we do. I wrote two books and we give them away for free. One of the books is called Retire Y'all, Your Guide to Retiring in the State of South Carolina. It is the first and only book ever penned about retiring in the great state of South Carolina. We give the thing away for free. I wrote a brand new book, just came out a couple months ago. It's called Spend Your Money, Y'all. No, it's not a joke. It's called Spend Your Money, Y'all. Don't be the wealthiest person in the cemetery. I am of the thought, having now helped people with their retirement for over 20 years. I'm of the thought that a lot of baby boomers are never going to outlive their money, but instead they're going to peck at their money like chickens. They're going to fight with their spouse about spending and living abundantly. And then they're going to get dealt a diagnosis or their energy levels are going to fade and they're going to die with hundreds of thousands or millions of dollars. And I look at that millions of dollars that doesn't get spent as lost opportunity to create connections and experiences with the people you love. And having been the guy who speaks to you on your deathbed, I can tell you when you're on your deathbed, you are not going to be asking me about your Roth IRA. You're not going to be talking to me about how much Apple stock do I have. You're going to want to make sure your beneficiaries are right. You're going to want to make sure when you kick the bucket, you don't leave a mess behind your heirs. And you're going to want to make sure the smelly, rotten government doesn't get a nickel more than they're legally obliged to. So we built this practice, wrote the book, Spend Your Money, Y'all. It encourages you to spend your money to create experiences with the people you love. Those are the most meaningful things you'll think about in your deathbed. Then we built this practice where we go, hey, what can we do to make people's lives easier and give them confidence to spend their money. 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Luann, can I share a story that I shouldn't share on the radio?
8: I don't know now.
9: Yeah, of course you're going to. Yeah, why not, Adam? Go ahead. You've already put your foot in your mouth. You've already pissed off all of your conservative listeners by saying Mamdani had a good idea with the e-bikes. You've already called all of your baby boomer listeners, like, you know, the problem, although I didn't. I'm just depressed. I had a little bit more hope in the Trump second term. I thought he was going to, like, throw people in jail and drain the swamp and get our finances in order and not start another war. And here I am, like, no one's gone to jail. We're $40 trillion in debt. And the Strait of Hormuz has been closed for 3 months, and we're in a war with Iran where Trump's saying he's going to bomb the hell out of Oman now. Like,
8: oh my gosh.
9: Question for you. I didn't know Oman was a country until about 2 days ago when Trump said he's going to bomb the hell out of it. And here's the thing, y'all. Don't try to, like, knowledge shame me. I'm actually a smart person, right? So built a business, manage $1 billion. Personally and financially secure, live in the nice side of town. Like, so I'm a smart person. I don't know what Oman is. Don't care what Oman is. So how do you think the average everyday American thinks about Oman? They don't care about it. Get the hell out of there. Get the $40 trillion in debt under control. That'll have a positive impact on inflation. Get all of our soldiers home, protecting schools, churches, and stopping crime. Offer the soldiers up to every single state that wants to get crime under control. And guess what the blue states will go, we don't want your, okay, then keep your crime then. Enjoy your crime. I think people just want to be financially secure, safe, and they don't care about the Iranian mullahs. Protect the living heck out of the border. Put a soldier on every single airplane flight. There you go. Instead of having bases all throughout the world. I guess I'm just a crotchety Gen X person who just has seen unsuccessful war for the last 25 years. There I go again, Luann. So anyways. Oh, let me tell you the story that I'm not supposed to say.
8: All right.
9: So Colin, one of our best advisors, certified financial planner. We're in our advisor meeting the other day. He goes, Adam, I'm working with this couple and they just sold their house, but they're keeping, they bought a new house, but they're keeping their current house. And he's unpacking this, like, convoluted, complex tax situation, real estate situation, estate planning situation. And then he's like, blending it into their investments. And he's like, Adam, you know, I just feel like our tax team needs to be more involved in this element of, and then the estate planner should come alongside the tax person. And basically what he was shining a light on was a deficiency within how we run our practice and how our estate planner works hand in hand with our tax people and how our tax people and our estate planner work hand in hand with our investment people. All right. Shining a light on a legitimate deficiency within our business. Here's why I'm not supposed to say this out loud, right? I'm supposed to be like, Luann, our practice is perfect. We do everything great. And if you work with us, we'll never make a mistake. And our estate planner is perfect. And our tax people are perfect. And our investment people are perfect. We're all perfect. And everyone should work with us because we're perfect. We do nothing wrong. Look at us. So he's unpacking, like, how there is, like, a lapse of communication between these different functions of our business. And I'm jiving with him. I'm like, yeah, you're right. Like, that would be nice if the tax people did this. And, like, you know, our tax team is 4 or 5 people. Our estate planner, 2 people, you know. So I had like a moment of realization that I go, hey, Colin, that's a really, really valid point you bring up. But did you know I personally worked with 5 different accountants in about a 10-year period before I landed on my current tax person? And you want to know something that those 5 different accountants didn't do? They never once asked to look at my portfolio. They never once made a suggestion as to which type of retirement savings chassis I ought to utilize. They never once talked to me about my investments, my real estate. They never once suggested the idea of setting up a trust. So while our little mighty business might have a couple little lapses of communication, we are doing laps around the rest of the industry. That was my comment to him. And he's like, oh, you're right. I guess we got a point here. Don't get me wrong. The North Star is excellence. We will never stop trying to get better. We will take that instance he brought to our attention and try to improve the lines of communication because our clients deserve it. But what most of you are suffering right now is an inferior financial planning experience. You have an accountant who operates in a silo to your financial guy. You have an estate planning attorney who's on an island compared to your accountant. None of them know each other. None of them lay hands on your financial life. None of them make jazz together. They all just look at themselves as an ancillary a la carte product that I did the will, I did the trust, funding it is up to you. I do the taxes. The financial guy gives me the numbers to put in the boxes. Instead of looking at you like the client that they all get to serve. So that's what we're building here. That's why you should kick my tires. Put all of the offensive comments aside and think about your life savings and the business decisions that you need to make with it. My guess is you want financial peace. You want to feel good about spending your money. Let me put my thinking cap on. Here's what you want your money to do. You want it to grow. You want it to be liquid. You don't want to take too much risk if the market crashes. You don't want to pay too much in taxes. You don't want to pay the financial guy too much money in fees. Okay, you can have all of that by layering and laddering your investment strategies. You don't want to pay too much in taxes? Well, how about your financial advisor and your tax people put your thinking caps on and put together some strategies, both current and proactive, so you don't pay a red cent more in taxes than you're legally obliged to. Oh, when you kick the bucket, you don't want to leave a mess behind? You want to have a lasting legacy that lasts longer than one generation? I've been having some depressing thoughts about legacy lately, too. Just like, you know, like you think of like the Aztecs, like a whole civilization of people, tens of thousands of years, and we just know them as the Aztecs.
8: Mm-hmm.
9: What is our civilization of people going to be known as?
8: Right.
9: The fat, slob, tattoo-covered phone worshipers? I'm sorry, Luann. I should have a more optimistic view of the world.
8: You've come full circle. This is how you started it.
9: Yeah.
8: You started the show.
9: At least it's not last weekend's show where I was talking about hosing my parents down if they ever need convalescent care, you know? Mm-hmm. 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
11: Romans 13:7 says, "Give to everyone what you owe them. If you owe taxes, pay taxes. If revenue, then revenue. If respect, then respect. If honor, then honor." This is one of the Word of the Weeks that may rub people the wrong way because it's scriptural to pay taxes. It's in here, it's in the Word. And I think it's an important distinction that we understand what they are talking about here. The writer of Romans says, give to everyone what you owe them. So, what you owe them, not a penny more than we have to, in this sense, to the government with our taxation. So, that's why it's a big focus for us and our team and our planning is to look at where are we now and where are we heading? The devil you know versus the devil you don't know. 2026 is right around the corner, and we already know that we're going to be in a new tax code, and the U.S. government is in a massive deficit. Ratio-wise, we're at a higher ratio of debt to GDP than we were after World War II, and we had a world war to deal with at that point. I don't know anyone that thinks the tax code is going down for 2026, but in our planning, we want to be proactive with this. Give to everyone what you owe them. If you owe taxes, pay taxes. This is not a way to get out of paying taxes. This is a way to pay only what we need to pay and strategize around where are we now and where do we want to head. That includes here. That includes in the future. Don't go back to Proverbs. A good man leaves an inheritance to his children's children. What does your estate look like? How are we passing on to the next generation? So my challenge to you is to be proactive with this. Get in touch with us, lean into our team to say, I need to be understanding where am I from a taxation perspective and where do I go from here? Thank you.
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13: Hey, thank you so much for listening today. I'm Lou Ann Fulmer here with Adam Curran. And my big question to you, Adam, is can you retire on $1 million? How long is that going to last?
9: Excellent hosting right there. You saw the dumpster fire of a first segment that I put out there, and you brought me back to the topic that I should focus. This is a financial infomercial, and I should probably talk about financial matters. So let's talk about, is it possible to retire with $1 million? It makes me think of, I guess it was Vanderbilt or Rockefeller, where someone asked him how much money is enough. And their response was just a little bit more. That's what retirees do today. Retirees today will draw a line in the sand and they'll go, I'm going to retire when I get $1 million. I'm going to retire when I turn 65. I'm going to retire when I get $1.5 million. Guess what happens when you hit a million or you hit the 1.5 that you have in your mind's eye as the number that the finish line or the number that you need to get to? You immediately set a new number in its place. You immediately go, yeah, a million was the goal, but now look at the price of eggs. Now it's got to be 1.3. 65 was the goal, but I could stick it out for another 2-3 years. So now I'll retire when I'm 68. you will always have an imaginary finish line that you never quite reach. So, is $1 million enough to retire? People love canned ham responses, right? So I'm supposed to go, yes, $1 million is enough to retire. If you use the 5% rule, notice I said 5% rule instead of the 4% rule. Mm-hmm. I think the 4% rule is draconian. I think the 4% rule was cooked up in a university with a bunch of people who never went knee to knee with someone at a financial planning table. They just made up this rule in a silo, not having experienced the emotional roller coaster that comes with retirement. They didn't put any merit into the idea that, hey, people need more money when they're young and active and vibrant in their 60s and their 70s than they're going to need in their 80s and their 90s when your energy levels fade. So I call it the 5% rule. My new book, Luann, I have a whole chapter on the 4% rule and how I think it's not valid. But if you were to ask 9 out of 10 advisors, if you said, hey, can you live off of $1 million? They would go, well, you could take $40,000 a year for the rest of your life. They would use the 4% rule in that mathematics, right? So let's call it the 5% rule. That's $50,000 a year. And even the 5% rule, I think, is it's too stationary. It's too rigid. Most of the individuals that we get to work with, we're tapering their income. What does that mean? We go, hey, you're 65 years old. You have a thirst for life. You want to go travel. You want to go spoil grandkids. You want to go buy a townhouse near the grandkids so you can see the ball game and the dance recital. Let's let the good times roll. Let's grip it and rip it for a few years. Because when you're 80, one, your grandkids aren't going to be cute anymore. I mean, like going to the dance recital when they're, I guess kids still do dance recitals when they're in college, but like, I don't know. They're not going to want to hang out with you all that much unless you bring them beer. Here's the other thing. All right, stay on the topic. Luann, remind me to do the bit on if you build it, they will come.
8: Oh, yeah. Okay.
9: If you build it, they will come. Remember that statement.
8: Okay.
9: We're going to talk about Kevin Costner in the Field of Dreams. So can you retire on $1 million? Yes, of course. You can retire on $200,000. In fact, we help people who have much, much lower net worths live significantly more abundant lives than I've seen people who have portfolios that many of you would dream of. Lots of commas and very high net worth individuals, but because of their spending patterns, because they can't kick this healthy level of paranoia with their money, which I would argue is no longer healthy. Healthy levels of paranoia, being worried about debt, being worried about your emergency fund, accumulating wealth. That's good when you're in the accumulation phase. But when it comes time to like smash open the piggy bank, allow your portfolio to generate surplus income on a month-by-month basis, begin spending the money, and that healthy level of paranoia is dissuading you from doing that, well, guess what? That ain't healthy anymore. That's toxic. So unfortunately, even individuals we work with, right? Because this is a journey. We don't just like snap and go, there you go, spend your money. I wish it were that easy. Because from my point of view, it's like, hey, you should be spending your money. We've got a lot of clients that just don't do it. They don't do it. And I wish I can get them to do it. So here's what I do. I beat them up a little bit. I go, hey, be okay if we send you like $1,000 a month? I'm telling you, you could spend $6,000 a month. But what if we just start with $1,000 a month? And then we'll reassess 6 months from now. We'll look at this again a year from now. And here's what happens. You took the $1,000 a month and your portfolio still grew. You took the $5,000 a month and your portfolio still grew, even in ugly market conditions. So can you retire with $1 million? The answer is yes, but you need to do math. You need to work with planners, not advisors. I think, should I say that? Planners, not advisors. The word financial advisor is getting thrown around a little too liberally. You can't swing a dead cat without bumping into a person who will sell you an annuity running around calling themselves a financial advisor. Now, does that mean all annuities are bad? No, it doesn't. There's a lot of consumers out there running around going, oh, you said the word annuity. That means you must be a bad advisor. You're not a fiduciary. You know what? Just how do I poo-poo this person without being just bold-faced? You're an idiot. You don't understand financial terms, right? Because you're like, bond? Sure, I'd love a bond. Okay, want me to buy you a treasury bond that has a 3.75% yield? And if interest rates go up, you'll lose principal due to interest rate risk if you were to try to liquidate that early. Oh, that's a good idea. I'll be a fiduciary and I'll sell you a treasury bond that will only earn you 3.75% that has baked in interest rate risk. Or I could sell you a 5-year fixed annuity that makes 5.55% that doesn't have interest rate risk outside of a little surrender penalty if you were to try to liquidate it early. Do you want 3.75 or 5.55%? Common sense would tell you I want the 5.55%. But you're so hung up on the annuity word, you're going to buy the 3.75. Okay, that makes lots of sense. I'm jaded, Luann. I'm jaded. I'm tired of telling people, like, it's clear as day to me. Here's what you should do. You should take a portion of your money. You should put it in principal-protected, boring, safe things. 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You should take a portion of your money and put it in growth-oriented instruments. Semiconductors and AI and space growth stuff. 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Income-generating dividend things. Growth-oriented things. Then you should allow your investments to generate surplus income that hits your bank account like clockwork so you could spend it and create experiences with the people you love. Here we are. We're all hung up. Well, Adam, the safe things, how long is the holding period? Oh, is it an annuity? Is it a market-linked CD? Is it a bond? Y'all, just let us do our thing. Just let us do our thing. And then people are like, well, I don't know. The guy down the street is like, does the guy down the street do your taxes for you too? Oh, he doesn't? Okay, well, go work with the guy down the street then. This is not what I'm supposed to say on the radio. I'm supposed to be vying for people's approval. Hey, come kick our tires, y'all. I think I need to find a new radio. I've delegated basically everything in my life other than coaching my kids' baseball team and reading to my kids at night. I need to delegate the radio show to someone who's a little bit more kind and patient. I need to delegate. This needs to go to like, howdy, y'all. You're on Retire Y'all Radio. Today, we're going to talk about how your tax person and your financial person should massage your Roth rollout conversion. Or you could just hire us and let us do it. There's a novel idea. You know, I guess that's kind of what your doctor was trying to say to you, Luann, when you were like, you want to just let me be a doctor? I don't know. But once again, people are airing these objections because so much trust has been lost. And then I bump into the, like, my quote unquote competition and like their lives are dumpster fires. Like they're telling people pretty little lies to make a sale. They're at the golf course more than they're at behind their desk. And it's like, oh, I see it. Financial people have a terrible reputation because most of them are hawking product on humanity. They're working as little as possible to make the biggest commissions as possible. And they've lost the trust of the general public. So here I get on the radio because I'm out there fighting day in and day out to earn people's trust. I think we've done a pretty good job of it. And every now and again, a potential prospect comes up and they're like, I don't know if I can trust you. I go, what else do you need to see? I did a little wine and wisdom event the other day, which I haven't done these in a long while.
8: Mm-hmm.
9: One of the guys was like, how do you know who to trust? That was one of his questions.
8: Yeah. Well.
9: And I literally go, I don't even know how to answer that. Like, look at their Google reviews, I guess. Even those are being gamified where people are like flooding the Google reviews. We've got this advisor who's in our market here, and he's got like 700 Google reviews. And he manages about 1/10 of the amount of money we manage.
8: Wow.
9: Like, okay, how do you have 700 Google reviews if you don't even have 300 clients, you know? So it's like, can't even trust Google reviews anymore. Right? Here's what I'm of the thought. You had the horse senses in the gumption and the like BS detector to accumulate hundreds of thousands of dollars, to accumulate $1 million. My guess is that very same gumption, horse sense, BS detector is going to lend you to make the right decision with the next advice giver you work with. People don't want to hear that, though. They're just like, put it in AI. I don't know. Yeah, put it in AI. AI will tell you who to trust because AI is so trustworthy. I got to take a break. Get my books in the mail. This has been the worst radio show ever recorded in the history. You know, it's certainly not the worst radio show that's being aired on my radio show affiliates. Probably right before me or right after me is going to be some magic elixir that keeps you young, you know, being manufactured in a Chinese plant or something. I shouldn't say that. 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Luann, I got to give the book away. I wrote two books. We give them away for free. One of them is called Retire Y'all, Your Guide to Retiring in the State of South Carolina. 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On the other side of the break, we're going to talk about If You Build It, They Will Come. We'll remember that was what?
8: Oh.
9: Go ahead. We'll be right back. Go ahead, Luann.
8: Sorry, Adam. He does have a lot more to say. 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
8: All right, we're wrapping up our show. Tell us your story about if you build it, they will come.
9: So there's nothing more depressing than an old person who lives out in the middle of nowhere and doesn't do anything fun throughout the course of their normal existence. And they go, Adam, my grandkids never want to visit me. They never come and visit me out here in Somerville at the 55 and older community. My grandkids never want to come to Del Webb to see me. Well, why would they want to come see you? It's boring. They don't want to go to the 55 and older community. And you're like, well, we got a pool. The pool is always occupied by old ladies doing water aerobics. Every time I go to the gym, some crusty old guy asks me who my guest is. And like the freaking HOA police yells at me for parking my car in the wrong direction.
8: Yeah.
9: You know, these 55 and older communities, you got like, there's certain sects of human being who are like, my happiest moment at my flow state is walking around the 55 and older community telling on all my neighbors. I think we should put all those people in pillories every now and again, you know? Mm-hmm. What are they called? Nancy's or what is the person? Karen's?
8: Karen, yeah.
9: You know? They don't want to go visit you because they're 20 years old and they don't want to go to the 55 and older community. Or they don't want to sit in your living room and watch Fox News with you. Can I tell you what they want to do? Not that I'm cool, y'all. I'm 43. I go to bed at 8 p.m. But my guess, just wetting my fingers, stick it in the air. They want to go to the beach. They want to go to a cool restaurant. They want to go take a picture for their Instagram by Rainbow Row or by Hilton Head Boardwalk or by Myrtle Beach Upside Down House. I don't know. Just guessing. I'm going to go for a go-kart ride. They want to go shopping at a shopping mall. Like, I don't know. It's shopping mall. I'm showing my age right there. By the way, when are y'all moving into your shopping mall?
8: 2028.
9: Okay. Luann's company bought a shopping mall and turned it into their corporate headquarters, which I think is super freaking cool.
8: Yeah. Because
9: they're going to, like, I saw the master plan. Like, they're going to put actual stores in there, too.
8: Yeah. Yeah. We're trying to help our mall. It's dying. You know, the malls are dying across the country.
9: And I think that's really cool what y'all are doing. But anyways, so if you build it, they will come. Here's my last piece of advice because I don't got much time left. You want your grandkids to come spend time with you? Here's an idea. Go rent a beach house and tell them, I'll buy your plane ticket. Come hang out in my beach house for a week. Go buy tickets to Disney World. If you build it, they will come. Tell them you're going to pay for the ski vacation. Rent the mountain house. Buy a cool car. Tell them they can drive it. The world is your oyster, y'all. 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God bless America. 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
3: Stumping in South Carolina. I'm Paul Stevens, Fox News. President Trump traveling to Myrtle Beach yesterday to rally for Republican U.S. Senate candidate Darlene Graham, the sister of the late Senator Lindsey Graham, who died last month.
4: Republicans in the Palmetto State, including the state's former Governor Nikki Haley, have raised concerns about Graham's readiness after she admitted at a debate this week that she wasn't well-versed on national security. President Trump has dismissed her response, saying she was only giving an honest answer. He wants voters to focus on what he says is at stake.
5: If we lose, you're going to lose your border. You're going to lose your tax cuts.
4: Meantime, Vice President J.D. Vance was in his hometown of Middletown, Ohio, trying to sharpen the administration's message on the economy.
3: That's Fox's Madeline Rivera. Republican Congressman Ralph Norman running against Darlene Graham. He was on Fox and Friends Weekend.
6: My opponent is unknown. She's being backed by the Washington establishment. And she has the endorsement of a great president in President Trump, which I would have loved to have his endorsement. But, Griff, she's a propped-up candidate. You could tell that during the debates. This is an important job. There is no training on the job.
3: And former South Carolina Governor Mark Sanford endorsing Congressman Norman in that race. Trade talks between Canada and the U.S. collapsing, the U.S. imposing new 50% tariffs on some Canadian goods. U.S. Trade Rep Jamison Greer on Fox and Friends Weekend saying only China and Canada retaliated against the president's trade policy and claims some of Canada's response is tied to its business with China.
7: They do, and they continue to retaliate. And after a year of that retaliation, we've said enough, and so we've taken countermeasures.
3: That's U.S. Trade Representative Jamison Greer on Fox. 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
12: 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Here at the Freedom Boat Club, located in North Myrtle Beach at the Harborgate Marina, we'll have our low tide at 5:42 this afternoon, and the next high tide will be at 11:25 p.m. The sun will set at 8:01 and rise in the morning at 6:37. Currently along our beaches from Little River Inlet down to Merle's Inlet and 20 nautical miles out, the winds are out of the northwest at 5 to 10 knots, switching to the southeast this afternoon. The seas are calm at around 2 feet. This has been your weekend marine report, brought to you by the Freedom Boat Club, where the boat is waiting.
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24: Where?
23: McDonald's.
24: Wait a minute. You can't remember the last time you were on McDonald's?
23: I don't remember the last time I've ever been to a McDonald's.
24: Getting a large fry or a 99-cent drink. 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
23: Well, the problem with large fries is that they give you a whole bunch of little fries.
24: Yes.
23: And they call it a large fry.
24: You want just one big fry, like yes, a corn like, on the cob?
23: I want large fry. I want a large fry. Well, the reason why I bring this up, a Wired reporter asked McDonald's a very simple question. Since I've been using your app, what kind of data do you have on me?
24: Okay.
23: And McDonald's responded, because they have to in the state of California. And it wasn't just a printout of his order history. It was a printout of every single thing that he ever did on the app. And it was 515 pages.
24: Now that guy goes to McDonald's a lot.
23: It does. Every order timestamped, every store he walked into, every time he opened the app, he logged even his Monopoly game codes.
24: So is it like facial recognition software? How do they know every single time I walk into a McDonald's?
23: Location services on your phone.
24: Bing, bing, bing.
23: That's it. Here's the predictions that he is going to visit McDonald's 2.16 times in the next 6 weeks.
24: That's a lot.
23: What's the 0.16? You just like put half a foot in there?
24: You just go to the bathroom.
23: That's it.
24: Yeah. You don't order anything.
23: He spends on average $13.49.
24: For one person at McDonald's?
23: A visit. And sometimes $29.15 as a total.
24: What is he buying? The only reason you go to McDonald's is because you're starving and you want something cheap. Like when fast food got super expensive, we stopped going because we could just go to a sit-down restaurant for the same price. And now they got, you know, back to $2 or whatever, and it's cheap and it's fast.
23: Now, the algorithm even knows when he's going to stop eating French fries.
24: Just the minute he's going to stop eating?
23: I'm going to tell you that answer in just a second.
24: But first,
23: 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So the odds that the algorithm says that he will stop eating at McDonald's is 0%.
24: He is life.
23: That's right. He is a lifetime customer.
24: You should get yours. You should get your report and see if it says if you ever come back.
23: Do you remember we did that that challenge years ago where I forget the game we were playing, and that if I lost, I would have to eat at McDonald's twice a day for 2 weeks.
24: That's a lot.
23: And then if you lost, you had to go in an airplane.
24: Yeah, and I did. I flew.
23: Okay. Yeah. But you're saying you no longer fear of flying.
24: No, actually, no. And I figured out a way how to get over my fear of filing. It's stupid. It doesn't make sense, but it works.
23: What is it?
24: I eat yogurt before the flight.
23: No,
24: don't
23: really?
24: Don't laugh at me.
23: How did you come up with that?
24: I read somewhere that anxiety is tied to your stomach biome. And one way to... Don't laugh at me. This is a medical condition. And that your stomach biome can be brought down quickly by eating yogurt that has natural cultures in it. And I tried it once. It's all placebo, but who cares? It works.
23: Okay. I read a similar survey, mm-hmm. and it says that I need to have a vodka soda.
24: It's the same thing. We're both just getting relaxed in different ways.
23: All right. So in case you want to get your report on McDonald's, you go to their privacy portal, and then you can request your own file.
24: Is every state...
23: Just really the state of California.
24: That's it?
23: Yeah.
24: No other state is required.
23: Well,
24: there are,
23: I think, like Illinois or Texas. But,
24: okay.
23: But this is really like a California thing. I mean, wherever you go, you got to get your data.
24: You live in California. You
23: do not. I do not.
24: Well, it's part-time.
23: Okay. You have to be a full-time resident. Don't even consider me to be a full-time resident in California.
24: Wow. We found a button to press.
23: Now, you know, McDonald's has a new sandwich made entirely out of beef lips.
24: Do they know?
23: Yes, it's called the McJagger. Satisfaction guaranteed. Oh, and on that heavy note, I'm on fire today. It's the Kim Komando Show, and I'm America's beloved digital goddess here with you once again. And this is the best show, the greatest show, the award-winning show, and, you know, the largest weekend show ever. And joining me is Andrew Babinski, of course. And just a reminder, you can find us on your favorite radio station, and also streaming in your favorite radio app. And you can get us at a podcast, wherever you get your podcasts. And then also youtube.com/Kim Komando.
24: Yes, which you should now, right now, put down your McDonald's and go to your computer and subscribe.
23: That's it.
24: We appreciate it.
23: It seems like every week we're having a flock update.
24: Yeah.
23: They're all over.
24: They're screwing up a very successful company.
23: 120,000 flock cameras nationwide. 6,000 police departments use them. 1,000 private companies, including FedEx, actually might have them on their trucks. Okay. Flock CEO came out this past week and said, oh, we're so sorry.
24: Why?
23: Police have been abusing the system.
24: Yeah, but that's not their fault.
23: There was one guy in Haines City, I don't know where that is, somewhere in Florida. Police officer Christopher Goodson was arrested and charged for accessing the Flock cameras to track his ex-wife. How many times do you think he used the Flock cameras to track his ex-wife?
24: Okay, so he was arrested.
23: Yes.
24: So we've got to be in the stalking category or territory.
23: That's
24: for
23: smart.
24: An arrest.
23: You're right.
24: I'm going to say 218.
23: 717 times.
24: But how long of a period? Probably in like
23: you should
24: a
23: be
24: week.
23: His attorney. So now data is going to get deleted 7 days instead of 30. We're talking about these are the changes. Mandatory audit tool flags weird searches, accounts auto suspend suspicious activity, and officers need a case number to run a search.
24: Can I make a prediction?
23: Yes.
24: I think we are 12 to 15 months away from multiple police departments just saying we're not going to use it at all.
23: Well, you know, keep in mind, this is just private enterprise. There are government and city and state cameras all over.
24: Right.
23: Okay. So this is the private enterprise, and where anybody with a credit card can buy a search if they really wanted to.
24: But it's just too good. And that's what's enticing these officers to do wrong with this equipment. And I think police departments are going to worry about lawsuits
23: that's
24: and the
23: true.
24: Legal side, and they're going to walk away from it.
23: But you know what? They have helped get the kids in kidnappings.
24: Sure.
23: You know, because if you talk to any detective, they say, find the car, you find the kid. Okay. And so they do work with other departments in order to do that.
24: But they're abusing it. The police officers
23: are
24: abusing it.
23: So now they have something called the Flock Sock. It's a 3D printable design. So if you have a flock camera, instead of taking it down like you did in my neighborhood, is that you can just put this cardboard right over it. And I think it's so interesting that the flock camera in my neighborhood was taken down at 5:30 in the afternoon, by a guy in a hoodie.
24: No card, they couldn't track him?
23: No, they couldn't find him?
24: Mm-mm.
23: So if you want to see the cameras, there's dflock.org. Mm-hmm. You've looked at that. I've looked at that. I get hit by at least, 8 to 10 cameras every morning, every afternoon. Now, there's something else that's new. It's called don'tgetflocked.com. And that's called Flock Hopper. Have you heard about this?
24: Mm-mm.
23: This is really fascinating. Genius, really, is that if you don't want to be tracked by the flock cameras, is that you can put an app on your phone, and it gives you the route where you want to go from point A to point B, but it will tell you to go a different way so you don't get tracked by the flock cameras.
24: But that's only going to be cool for a year or so. They're going to be everywhere, and they're going to be tied in, like you said, to other camera systems. They're going to get permission, I believe, from businesses to have their security cameras to be part of the system.
23: Oh, there's no doubt. Yeah.
24: It's all going to be one big web. The only way you're going to be able to get around them is like if you go to Canada and then Russia and then come through Peru. I mean, it's going to be everywhere.
23: Well, I read more about Single Trace this past week. That's where we have the license plate cameras and the city and state cameras that are all tracking us. But with Signal Trace, it's tied to your Bluetooth. And so the cameras can report that you have your AirPods in, or you have Find My Friends on, or whatever it may be, or some app is doing location services. And then it's not just being tied the car to the license plate, it's tying you into the car.
24: Right, because even if you're avoiding the cameras, you're pinging towers, you're pinging Wi-Fi networks,
23: everywhere.
24: You're pinging all the way.
23: All right, let's talk about Bill Gates. He's got three kids. Jennifer, she's a doctor. She married the Olympic equestrian guy. Rory is the boy. You don't really hear anything or see anything about Rory. Then there's Phoebe.
24: Phoebe Gates?
23: Yeah, Phoebe Gates. She's the baby. She's 23, a Stanford grad, founder of a startup called Fia. Now, Bill Gates has said that his kids will inherit less than 1% of his fortune.
24: That's still millions of dollars.
23: $500 million to be exact.
24: Yeah.
23: Okay. He used to say, I'm only going to give my kids $10 million each. I mean, this is where, giving somebody $500 million is like tough love.
24: Right. Exactly. I'm going to make you earn it.
23: Yes. So the reason why we're bringing up Phoebe Gates is that she actually ran a cookie stuffing campaign. Do you know what that is?
24: Mm-mm.
23: Her app is where you can buy clothes. And when you click on an affiliate link, is that it's tied to her app. And so she'll get a commission off of that. But with cookie stuffing, basically, if you click the link and you come in from somebody else, is that when you stuff the cookie, you put your affiliate code there anyway.
24: So she's overlapping
23: exactly.
24: The other codes?
23: Right. And so Bloomberg did some investigation. And when she was doing this, she was making $80,000 a day. After she went, I'm so sorry. I didn't mean to do that. It was a glitch. She's making like $10,000 a day.
24: Is it illegal?
23: It's really illegal.
24: Really illegal?
23: Yes. Here's a quote from one of her Slack messages. Can you confirm auto pop for cookie drop is live on all sites? Okay. That's a to-do list. So lawyers are saying that cookie stuffing can be prosecuted as federal wire fraud.
24: Wow, a federal crime.
23: Okay, 20 years.
24: She's not going to jail for... You can't go to jail for something called cookie stuffing. Because Bubba, the murderer, is going to say, while you're in, you're going to say cookie stuffing, and you're immediately going to be his... You know what you're going to be. Cookie stuffing.
23: I'm here for cookie stuffing. Oh, that sounds like it's good to me. All right. I don't know who Kyle Shanahan is.
24: Okay.
23: He's the head coach for the 49ers.
24: Correct.
23: Okay. He was talking about Tesla autopilot.
24: Well, if we want to back up a little bit, he's missed some of training camp and preseason games because mysteriously... He had a very serious car accident.
23: Yes.
24: He had to have multiple surgeries. No one knew why. It didn't leak. Reporters knew that something bad happened.
23: But they didn't want to say what it was.
24: But they didn't say it out loud, and they weren't reporting it. I don't know, to protect him or what, but it was a really bad crash.
23: Well, apparently driving home, his iPhone slipped between the seat and the console. I hate when that happens.
24: It's the worst.
23: He looks down for 2 seconds, he says, to grab it. He drifts into oncoming traffic at about 20 miles per hour, hits a 21-year-old woman SUV. She's okay. Autopilot was on. He'd had the car for 9 years. He said he was pretty comfortable with it. But he says it was kind of his fault because you can't keep your eyes off the road.
24: Right.
23: Even if it's on autopilot.
24: If it was on autopilot and he looked away to get his phone, why would autopilot take him into another lane?
23: That's what I keep saying. This thing doesn't work.
24: No. Well, you're saying you really think that the auto, you don't think he jerked the wheel, he overrun it, he was drunk and just veered?
23: I don't know. He said that autopilot was totally under control. He said that he didn't do anything.
24: But there's definitely something that they can research and find to see if that's the case.
23: That Tesla is just one big black box.
24: Correct.
23: So they're going to figure that out. But the bottom line here is that, you know, I don't think that you should be trusting the Tesla autopilot.
24: Every time I'm in Vegas, I take a Tesla, what's it called, Uber, and they put in an autopilot.
23: I don't know. I would not trust the Tesla autopilot.
24: You still haven't even gotten in a Waymo.
23: I'm going to do it someday.
24: Sure. You keep saying that.
23: Hey, listen, coming up, we're also going to talk about how people with no college degree are making a few $100,000 a year.
24: Wow.
23: Because of AI. And then we have a $100 gadget that can take over a Boeing 737. Ooh, that's pretty frightening, isn't it? That's still to come.
24: I don't want you to tell anybody about this.
23: Hey, listen, let's talk about WebRoot. 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
23: You know, some of my fondest memories are attending the Super Bowl.
24: What a waste of a ticket.
23: I know. It really was.
24: You're not a football fan. I'm a diehard football fan. This year was going to be the first year since 1996 that I didn't have a fantasy football team. I just wasn't going to do it this year. And then you challenged me. Now I have three of them. Well, kind of, sort of. What you asked me to do is take chatbots.
23: Yes.
24: And have them draft teams. And then me as a human draft a team and see which team got the best results at the end of the season.
23: So are you relying on your knowledge to tell the chatbot that this is what's going on, or you're just saying no? Okay.
24: I took ChatGPT and did a draft. I did Claude and did a draft, and then I did my own draft. Actually, I did my own draft before because I didn't want to be influenced by any of
23: input they were
24: putting in. And I told the chatbot that this is the league format. This is how many teams there are. This is where you're drafting. And then I just entered in the names that were picked, and it made all the selections. ChatGPT did actually a really good job.
23: Okay.
24: I believe that team is called ChatGPT Touchdown, and this is Claude Almighty, and then my team is Any Given Human. And basically, ChatGPT was giving me running play-by-play. It worked really fast. ChatGPT,
23: I'm such a football fan.
24: Did not. I was surprised. It did not follow any rankings from like ESPN or Yahoo. It had its own ideas. I asked for reasonings for some of the picks, and it wanted to protect players. It was looking for sleepers. It did a good job. Claude was clueless.
23: Oh, really?
24: Claude messed up team names for some of the players.
23: Soccer. Exactly. Matter.
24: It didn't want to draft a guy because it already had a guy from the same team. They had been teammates in years. It took forever. I had to get to a point where I was telling it, I'll give you a name that is drafted and you just tell me who you want your next pick to be and nothing else, because you're taking way too long. So we have all three mine, Claude's, and ChatGPT. Every single week I'm going to look at, because, you know, things happen. Injuries happen. I'm going to show ChatGPT its roster. I'm going to show them the available players on the waiver wire and have it make its own moves. I am not interfering at all. I'm going to have them set their own lineups.
23: Now, how long does this go on for?
24: This goes on until the end of December.
23: Oh, wow.
24: Yeah, it goes along with, follows the football season.
23: Okay, we'll put Claude off to the side.
24: Sure.
23: Wouldn't that be funny if they won?
24: It probably will. Like,
23: but what did you think of the picks that they did do? Because you're a big football guy.
24: Yeah, actually, the first two picks of my draft and ChatGPT's draft were exactly the same. I picked in the fourth spot, they picked in the five spot, and we ended up with the same two players. Claude was just drafting wide receivers. Like, if I had to interview at one point and just remind Claude that it had other positions it needed to fill, because it was just taking wide receivers over and over and over
23: there's
24: again.
23: A quarterback.
24: it was rough for Claude.
23: Okay, is there a prompt that if anybody's listening or watching that they should use?
24: You know, you always like to tell them what they are, and I told ChatGPT, you're the greatest fantasy football player of all time. We're doing a fantasy draft. You're picking fourth. It's a 10-team league with standard scoring. You have five bench positions, and you must pick a kicker and a defense. And it immediately came back with, well, we're picking a kicker and a defense last, so let's focus on my first pick. And it picked its entire team, and it named itself.
23: That's awesome. That's great. I wish that I knew what you were talking about.
24: Why did you challenge me to do this if you're going to sit there and be clueless?
23: Because maybe I'll learn. Maybe I'll suddenly become a football fan. And, you know, what is a football player's favorite ice cream?
24: Oh, I don't know.
23: Any Given Sunday.
24: I can't make eye contact with you right now.
23: It was so funny. 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
6: I'm Pam Puzo. It's not the final say, but the Supreme Court will allow construction to continue on a White House ballroom.
7: We are extraordinarily appreciative of the Chief Justice, and we have been saying all along, since day one, that this is something the President has complete authority to do as the Commander-in-Chief and the Chief Executive of this country.
6: Attorney General Todd Blanche on X, Senate Minority Leader Chuck Schumer said the Supreme Court is rubber-stamping the President's vanity-driven corruption. He wasn't endorsed by President Trump, but GOP Congressman Ralph Norman believes he can win a U.S. Senate race in South Carolina.
18: I can beat the candidate that the Democrats are putting up.
6: The president is supporting Darlene Graham, the sister of late U.S. Senator Lindsey Graham, who died last month. 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
24: Wielding and welding aren't even the same word. How is that a joke?
23: You know what? I read every single note that people send me at commando.com.
24: Right.
23: And there's a big button on the top that says, ask him. And Dorian in Atlanta, Georgia, you sent me the craziest story. Welcome to the show. And I thought to myself, Dorian, you can't keep this to yourself and me.
8: Well, I love to share it with you. It was a very good day, almost as good as today, getting to speak to you. And my service dog is even here, and he's pretty excited about it, too. So I was a flight attendant. And before passengers get on the aircraft, we do a security check of everything in the plane so we can make sure it's okay for you guys to come on board. And I was in the lavatory laughing with a friend about a story I'd heard in the UK. People usually lose their phones in the bathrooms. And I said to my friend, wow, what an idiot would take her phone into the bathroom. And as I'm opening up the bin, I hear a clunk. And I'm like, what is that? And I look, and it is my cell phone. My iPhone has fallen out of my blazer jacket into the toilet.
24: Into the toilet with, like, all the blue stuff?
8: Well, yeah, that's what was in there then, yeah. Luckily, we had just had it dumped. And so there was just blue juice in there. And so I was like, all of a sudden, well, I guess I'm the idiot. And I ran running into the captain. I'm like, we can't board. He's like, why? What's wrong? I said, my phone. My iPhone fell out of my blazer pocket. It's in the toilet. I need the mechanic to come on board and get it because they always come and they have a special glove and they go in the toilet and they get the stuff out. And he's like, okay, because he knew that if he wanted me to be happy and nice to him during the flight, that it would be the best idea to accommodate me. And in those days, the captain was still king, so he could do whatever he wanted. And so they called the mechanic. And, of course, the mechanic knew what was the problem. But he just wanted me to embarrass myself. However, this is my iPhone. It has all of my pictures on there. My cats, my food, things like that. It's very important to me. I want it back. And he said, I'm not going in there. You know, that thing is full of death and disease. I said, no, you don't understand. It was just dumped. It's empty. He says, no. He says, there's death and disease and blue juice in there. And I says, I'm not going in. And I'm like, oh, my God, what did I do? So I quick grabbed the glove from him, and I went into the lab, and I got down on my knees, and I shoved my arm in the toilet, and I was feeling around for it. While my friend is in the galley, she is praying for me out loud. And I'm like, oh, just keep it coming. I need some help. And everybody's laughing behind me. I now have a bunch of aircraft workers and things like that behind me. And I'm like, I can't feel it. Well, I guess we better just let it go. I'm not letting go of my iPhone. I want my iPhone. I never dump anything on my iPhone. So for my phone to dump into the toilet, that was horrible. So I took the glove off. I pulled my arm out, took the glove off, and I shoved my arm back in there. And I felt around, and it was a little squishy, but not too bad. And I found my phone. I was like, oh, there is a God. I know it is wonderful. And so I pulled my iPhone out, but it was covered with stuff. And all I could think of is, what am I going to do now?
24: Yeah.
8: You know, I didn't know if there was a cloud or anything was saved. Or I had my iPhone. I was happy. And so I took it to the galley and I cleaned it off and I told them that they could board, what have you. And I worked the flight and I'm just thinking during the whole flight, what am I going to do? What am I going to do? So I finally figured out, you know, they use rice to dry these things. Where was they going to get me rice? I don't carry packs of rice. So I thought maybe we'd get to the hotel, I could go to a supermarket or something. But by the time we got in, it was too late. So I took it to the room, and the captain had told me before we boarded, he said, could you clean your hands a little bit because they're kind of blue. So I had all this blue, that stuff really indelibly just kind of sticks there. They must use that for bank money or something when the thieves said.
23: Okay, I need to stop right here.
24: Yeah.
23: Okay, because... You put your hand down that thing.
24: You were
23: going to
24: use the poop phone?
8: I did use the phone later on. When I got to the hotel, I didn't have rice, so I used three hair dryers. I got mine, I got the hotel one, and then I got my friend's, and I used that for 5 hours and monitored it. But it was in a baggie. You know, I didn't want to really touch. I mean, I'd already gone into the toilet. Reality just didn't really kick in. You know what I mean? I just knew I needed my phone. I love my phone. My phone is very important to me. So I just, and it worked. It worked after the 5 hours.
23: Now, did you think, like, did you go to the doctor and get a tetanus shot or anything?
24: Or 12 of them?
8: What I did was, my first stop after the flight was, on the way home, I went to Lenox Mall and went to the Apple store. I told the guy that what had happened. And, of course, he rushed me up to the top of the line because I was in my flight attendant uniform, and everybody loved the flight attendant, you know. I had all the geniuses there. They were all hysterical. No one was getting taken care of. And it was just all about me. I was very self-absorbed at that moment. I just wanted this fixed.
24: Did you bring the phone with you when you went to the Apple store?
8: Oh, yeah. Yes.
24: Did any of the people working there handle it?
8: Pardon me?
24: Did any of
8: it? It was in a baggie. It was in a baggie then.
24: But nobody took it out?
23: Did you still have blue hands?
8: No. Oddly enough, I the very tip of my fingers underneath, I had long nails then. You could see a little bit of the dye. It was still in my skin. I wasn't going to scrub the skin off. But believe me, the phone was just my main concern. My health or anything like that was not a big deal. But the head...
24: Did you just hear... Hold on. Did you hear what she just said? That phone is very important. My health was not a concern. If you're dead, your phone does nothing for you.
8: Well, but my pictures would be okay, and we would still have them. So my heirs would have my pictures.
23: Everybody would still have her photos. Wouldn't have her, but they'd have your photos.
24: Spend the 99 cents and get the Apple Cloud so you don't have to put your hand in a toilet.
8: I didn't even think. I'm not a technical person, you know, and I didn't know. I just wanted my phone, and I got my phone back. So they gave me a brand new iPhone. They said they normally don't do that. They just usually give you a refurbished phone.
23: You know why? They didn't want your... They didn't want it back. They were just like, this is just not right.
24: I would have sold it on Facebook.
8: They took that phone. They took that phone and they downloaded the stuff.
23: Well, that was very nice. That was very nice of them.
24: I love my phone, but it's all backed up. Let it go.
23: I couldn't do it.
24: Never. I don't even like to go in there when I'm just using the facilities, let alone rooting around everywhere.
23: She said she felt something squishy.
24: Yeah. What do you think that was? The power of deduction is going to help you figure it out.
23: Oh.
24: Wow, Dorian. She really, really, really didn't want to lose that phone.
23: No.
24: There is nothing. If my kid was in there, I would think for a second before I went in. I mean, obviously, I'd go save my child, but I'd pause for a second. That's so gross.
23: It is so gross. So, you know, next time you're on an airplane, you're going to think of Dorian.
24: Oh, yeah, I am.
23: Never take, you know, that's the PSA. Okay. Never take your phone in the toilet.
24: Or in the porta potty.
23: Or in the
24: porta potty. Have someone hold it for you. You never know what's going to happen.
23: No, the porta potty fell on her.
24: That's so nasty.
23: Let's switch gears.
24: You know jokes? You have no jokes for this one.
23: No poop jokes.
24: All right.
23: Let me guess, you bought yourself some nice earbuds and somehow they ended up in your kid's backpack. This is back to school season. Get them their own pair. 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All right, so you got kids in school. They're using AI.
24: Of course.
23: ChatGPT has something called study mode.
24: Okay.
23: And Gemini has guided learning. Basically, what it does is that when the kids need help with their homework, it just doesn't give them the answer.
24: Yeah, but you do it now with a prompt that says, make sure you don't never give us the answer. Because it will, you know, yes. It thinks it wants you to solve the problem. But this is cool.
23: Yes, so it's study mode on ChatGPT and guided learning on Gemini. Let's see, in just a few minutes, a device that costs less than dinner out and it takes over a Boeing 737 in under a minute. Too bad it won't fish out a phone from the toilet.
24: Yeah, we need a device for that.
9: 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These cameras spot every face in view, rank people by how interesting they are, then cuts a highlight reel. Nobody in that room agrees to it. That's not a snapshot either. That's a face print, the exact geometry of your face turned into a number. Meta already paid Texas $1.4 billion over facial recognition. They wrote the check and kept building. My prediction, within 2 years, a no glasses sign will hang next to no smoking signs. Do this today. Somebody aims a camera mounted on their face at you. Ask them to take it off. The future's looking bright. Shame we're the ones getting framed. Tech moves fast, and you need to stay ahead. That's why you need to get my free newsletter every single morning. 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
9: Okay, coming up, we're going to talk about how you can rent stars in Texas. We'll tell you more about that. But first, look at you. What are you sporting?
24: I got swag.
9: You got swagger.
24: Yes, new Kim Komando swag.
9: This is merch. You have to get it now before it's gone because that's how merch drops work, right?
24: Okay. When does the merch drop happen?
9: It's happening right now. And like for the next week, you're going to be able to buy it. So you're holding the mug.
24: Yeah, the mug says no data leaks here. Kim Komando right underneath there.
9: You know, very affordable, $16, high quality stuff. This is not junk.
24: No, not at all.
9: Then this one's my favorite. I've read the terms and conditions. I have not.
24: That's the t-shirt. Okay. It says, I've read the terms and conditions, and then parentheses says, I have not.
9: Nobody has.
24: No, I didn't read them.
9: But, you know, this is one of those shirts that people look at and go, oh, yeah, me, you too?
24: Yeah. Okay. It's the connection.
9: And then my favorite, also number two, is the hoodie. Now, this is a high quality hoodie. This was important to me. I did not want a hoodie that was hard to, you know, it was all like, you know what I'm talking about, like thick.
24: Right.
9: You know, this one's really soft.
24: An all-season hoodie. Yes. Where you can wear it all the time, winter, fall, whatever. And it says, if it's just cold in the house.
9: And it says, do not disturb, buffering.
24: And it's got the little wheel. It's got the wheel on it. Okay. And the hat. Don't forget the hat.
9: That's right. The hat. KK hat. It's one I'd wear every single day. $28. On the back, it does say Kim Komando.
24: I'm trying to take off the tag.
9: I didn't give the hat to you. You're just demonstrating it. No, you're...
24: It's a gift now.
9: Oh.
24: Yeah. Deal with it.
9: Excuse me, Amber. Take that out of his pay, please.
24: Oh, that's going to cover... I'm going to need a couple checks to cover that.
9: In case you want to check it all out, links are right now at Komando.com. 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Komando.com. And if you buy it, send us photos of you sporting the merch.
24: This is a comfortable hat.
9: And then you will be part of the show. It's amazing.
24: Is it a coincidence? It's fitted just for me? I don't think so. I think it was meant.
9: No, it wasn't.
24: Yeah, it was kismet. I'm glad I'm wearing it.
9: All right. Hey, listen. So let's say you can't see the stars wherever you're living. A ranch in West Texas will actually rent you the dark sky over the internet. This is really amazing. Starfront Observatories, they park hundreds of telescopes under some of the blackest skies in America. And then you aim and shoot from your laptop for about, say, $100 a month. No bug spray required. Bray Falls, welcome to the show. How did you come up with this idea? I think it's amazing.
2: Hey, thanks for having me. So the idea basically came when we realized that most people live in a city and they can't actually see the stars at all. And I think that's unfortunate because the night sky is very beautiful and I think everyone should be able to see it. It's just actually getting out under that dark sky is very difficult to do for most people. And so we figured we'd bring the stars to them instead of making them, you know, drive a couple hours out to see them each night.
9: And so what's the tech behind it? What's making all this possible?
2: So all of it is possible right now with the advent of a thing called the Smart Telescope, which is basically a really tiny little telescope, but it has a really good camera, really good optics, and it's all controlled through an app on your phone. So you don't need to learn the complex software that normally comes with a telescope. And the best part is now these smart telescopes have recently been able to be used remotely. So they can be controlled over a network from your phone, from anywhere you live. You don't actually need to be next to the telescope anymore.
9: So you can say where the telescope goes on the app.
2: Yeah, exactly. So you have full control over it, what it looks at, and you can see galaxies, nebulae, the moon, planets, anything you want to look at and anything you want to explore. You can just do it from your phone wherever you live.
9: Okay, so, you know, we're seeing some video right now. It looks like just acres and acres of telescopes.
24: I mean, there's got to be 1,000 telescopes.
2: Yeah, we actually did recently just cross 1,000 telescopes. So there's a lot. It's a sight to behold. We've got 14 buildings right now, and we're building another 4. One of the ones we're building right now is going to host about 550 of those smart telescopes just for people to rent. So it's really mind-blowing to see in person.
9: Boy, that is something. That is amazing.
24: So I can basically see what's above my head, but I also can see what's above Antarctica?
2: Well, Antarctica is a bit far away, so you can't see the sky from down there. However, we are expanding into the southern hemisphere, into Australia. So right now we're just in Texas, but soon we'll have another location. You'll actually be able to do stargazing in the daytime and from the southern hemisphere, because half the sky you can't actually see from America, but also it's, you know, 9 hours due west. So you'll be able to actually use a telescope in the daytime, which, you know, it's, we just want to make space more accessible, and that includes the other half of the sky and also during the daytime. So there's a lot of cool stuff you can do with the telescope once it's remote.
23: So have any of your customers discovered anything?
2: Plenty, yes. There's been dozens of new nebulae that have been found from the observatory. They usually happen when basically everybody points their telescopes together at one spot, and then they all collect light at the same time and combine everything together.

0: discover new things or rival what a professional telescope could see.
1: Wow. That is, you know,
2: super smart.
1: That is incredible. And so in case somebody wants to check it out, where do they go?
0: If they want to check it out, they can visit our website at starfront.space. And there you can rent a telescope. You could send us your own telescope if you already do astrophotography. And if you want to come see the observatory in person, you can schedule a visit with us and come tour the place.
1: I would love to tour that. I would love to go. I think that would be so sweet.
2: It would be really interesting.
1: It is. I mean, what a great use of technology. Being able to see the stars if you can't see them in your hometown.
2: Right, you just rent them.
1: Hey, listen, still to come, how a coin-sized device can hack a Boeing 737 here on the Kim Komando Show. 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
1: 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They presented at a security conference, and unlike my luggage, the point didn't really land very well. Hey, listen, thanks for joining us. Thanks for being here. 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
3: For the White House, for now, I'm Pam Huso, Fox News. Construction of a White House ballroom is allowed to move forward, at least for the time being. Supreme Court Chief Justice John Roberts issued an injunction yesterday. Attorney General Todd Blanche reacted on Fox.
4: We are extraordinarily appreciative of the Chief Justice, and we have been saying all along, since day one, that this is something the president has complete authority to do as the commander-in-chief and the chief executive of this country.
3: The National Trust for Historic Preservation, which sued to block the construction, argued that Congress needed to authorize the project and accused the administration of outrunning judicial review by increasing construction during this litigation period. New U.S. sanctions on Iran are expected to be unveiled Monday. This as Iran pushes back over the battle for the Strait of Hormuz.
5: Parliamentary Speaker Mohammed Ghalibaf saying on X, quote, "We've received numerous messages from neighboring countries about shaping new security arrangements and economic cooperation in the region. The United States put the security of every single one of its allies at such risk through bullying and pure disregard for their interests for the sake of Israel." Now, Iran's president, Masoud Pezeshkian, said that it might be time to, quote, end the war today. President Trump picked up on that. He obviously hopes that the moderate wing of the leadership in Iran will ultimately be the one that wins out.
3: Fox's Jonathan Hunt. Pope Leo is making a strong appeal for peace and dialogue while speaking to tens of thousands in the small Italian city of Rimini. The Pope spoke out against war, polarization, and social division. 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
16: You know, I'm all for a good prank. I love pranks.
17: Do you?
16: Yes.
17: All right. Who do you prank the most? I'm going to guess your husband.
16: Of course. But this is a good prank. Riley Walsh is in San Francisco, and he gets 50 people to get on the app and order 50 Waymos to go to the same cul-de-sac.
17: At the same time?
16: At the same time.
17: Did they all show up?
16: They all showed up at the same dead-end street. And then they just sat there, just blinking at each other.
17: They didn't know what to do.
16: No. Mm-mm. It was like a really expensive game of sardines. And they were going like... But I'll tell you the techie phrase for this type of prank and hit. I'm going to give you a hint.
17: Okay.
16: It has the word service in it. And then I'm also going to tell you like some of my favorite pranks that I've done on Barry.
17: Mm-hmm.
16: But first, we have to thank NetSuite for helping to make this show possible. 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And also, NordPass, that favorite password of yours? 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All right. They call this, remember, it has the word service in it,
17: mm-hmm.
16: a denial of service attack.
17: DOS. OS, okay.
16: So basically, 50 friends with an app can paralyze the Waymo fleet.
17: I mean, that's 50 cars going to the same place at the same time. And then once they get there, I mean, because I've taken a Waymo here to the office for the show.
16: Oh, you have? I didn't know that.
17: Yeah. And instead of dropping me off in one of the two parking lots we have here, it dropped me off at the hairstyle place next door and then sent me to my phone walking directions on how to get here.
16: Okay. So close.
17: Fooling a Waymo isn't too difficult.
16: Not that hard. All right. So some of my favorite pranks. Okay. This is a good one. You take a screenshot of the person's desktop wallpaper. Or you take a screenshot of the person's desktop.
17: Right.
16: Okay. So it shows all the icons and the trash cans and everything like that. Then what you do is you make it that person's wallpaper.
17: And then delete all the icons?
16: No, just make it the wallpaper. So it looks like that. The wallpaper is going to take over.
17: Yeah.
16: Yes. So they click, click, click, click, click.
17: Right. You delete all the icons. They think they're sitting there, exactly. And there's nothing there.
16: There's nothing there. And it's like, that's when you hear,
18: Oh, damn it.
17: You know what I used to do? My dad bought a photo printer, and I used to print out inappropriate photos and put them in his picture frames on his desk. Oh, no. Every time I went over there.
16: Did you really? Yeah.
17: And then he'd run back. Oh, I got to go get something out of the office. Stop! You got to be kidding me.
16: That is so funny. You can also use a cracked screen.
17: Oh, yeah, that's a good one, especially for the TV.
16: Yes, that's a good one, too. But here's what I have now. This is good. I have our smart speaker programmed, Alexa programmed, to say like at 4 o'clock, 4:30, Barry, now is not a good time for a gin and tonic.
17: And he curses at you underneath his breath.
16: Exactly. Yeah. And on that happy note, welcome, ladies and gentlemen, boys and girls, to the nation's largest, best, award-winning show about all things digital. I'm, of course, your beloved digital goddess, Kim Komando, here with you once again. And you can find us on over 425 top stations across the United States. And we're streaming your favorite radio app. And you can also get us as a podcast. And you can watch us on YouTube, too.
17: Yes, youtube.com/Kim Komando. Go and subscribe. I subscribe to a bunch of things. Do you subscribe to anything on YouTube besides yourself?
16: No, just me.
17: That's what I thought. I subscribe to a bunch of things on YouTube. And I love the fact when they post something new and I go on, it's right there on the homepage. Or if I search, it shows a little blue bell. So ding, I know ding, there's ding, new ding. Stuff. Just subscribe to the channel.
16: All right, let's talk about Amazon. Started as a website to sell books. Do you know their first book back then in 1995 was a book about artificial intelligence?
17: I didn't, really?
16: Yeah, I thought that was kind of crazy.
17: See in the future.
16: So now what they're doing is, and reporters at 404 Media, we love them, they went to something called the VGT3 team. It's an Amazon warehouse. And inside, people chop off the spines of pages of books, and then they feed the books into a scanner, and then the words go into Amazon's AI, and then the book is sent to the trash.
17: Hold on. One second. Which AI is Amazon's AI?
16: Yeah. It's like Rex.
17: I've never heard of it.
16: Well, everybody's got their own AI, except for me.
17: But that's not a chatbot or something that's publicly used. It's just as an internal AI that they're using?
16: Well, no, they're training the AI on books. On books. Now, Anthropic did the same thing called Project Panama. They destroyed millions of print books the same way. Okay, why? Because AI has already sucked up every bit of intel off the internet. And so now they're saying, well, maybe we need some books because now AI is training on AI.
17: Can't you pay someone $22 an hour to sit there and photocopy all the books so you don't have to destroy them all?
16: Well, they really don't want other people to have the books. Because they don't want their AI to train on it. So what this means, and this is a really wild story when you think about this, is that if you have books and they're sitting on the shelf and you're saying like, ooh, I wonder if these are worth any money. Go to like Abe Books, A-B-E Books, or eBay, and you can sell your books. I mean, I had read that cookbooks, of all things, are really expensive now.
17: But isn't literally, I would say in the 90 percentile of books that have been made already available with a digital version?
16: Some of the rare books have not.
17: Okay. Well, then we shouldn't be cutting up rare books.
16: Tell them that.
17: I am.
16: Go do that. It's kind of a plot twist, though. I mean, you know, Amazon starts by selling books. Now they're buying books and destroying them.
17: Right.
16: And, you know.
17: They come full circle.
16: Yeah. They're tearing up the bestseller list.
17: So cheesy. So cheesy.
16: Okay, I would be so ticked off if this happened to me. You go to the gate, you're on time, you have a boarding pass, and they say, we're sorry, you're not allowed to board the flight.
17: Why?
16: Because American Airlines has something called Aura, A-U-R-A. It predicts that if you're going to miss your connecting flight, then rebooks you before you can prove it wrong. And it's actually happened to people who are getting to the gate on time. But the algorithm says you're not supposed to be here, so we gave you your seat to somebody else.
17: I mean, if you did miss your flight, that'd be super convenient. I'm already booked on another one. I'm good to go. I don't have to do anything. But if you didn't miss your flight, what the heck?
16: I know. What do you do?
17: And then they've already given to someone else. It's not like they're going to kick them off the plane to get you on. You just got to go with whatever they rebooked you on.
16: I have been kicked off so many airplanes in my life.
17: Why? Oh, we know why. Gin and tonic.
16: No, that's Barry. I'm vodka soda.
17: I'm sorry.
16: Well, my dad worked for United Airlines. And so that meant that we would travel standby. And I can't tell you how many times as a child and a young adult that I would be sitting there and the flight attendant, you'd hear over the the thing go ding dong go with the commando family, please press the call button. And then you press it and it's like, then they come in like, you got to get off the plane.
17: You're already on. They've already given you a boarding pass and then they throw you off.
16: Yeah, because some paying passenger showed up.
17: Those sons.
16: Comcast has launched a brand new feature. We're all going to love it. It's called Xfinity Shield. It tracks you moving inside your home without a single camera.
17: Yay!
16: It reads the invisible Wi-Fi signals bouncing off your body as you walk around the room.
17: And how does this help me?
16: They say it's strictly going to be used for home security.
17: Oh, that's right.
16: To catch intruders.
17: They're going to be selling that to McDonald's. It's going to be part of my McDonald's dossier pretty soon.
16: If you want to know more about that, what to do, I have a story coming up in our free newsletter. It's going to be, I think, next Tuesday. And you want to sign up at getkim.com. All right, so Ferrari looked at electric cars. You know, I'm a big car girl.
17: Mm-hmm.
16: I actually have a Ferrari.
17: Okay.
16: And it was like, that was one of those things that I wanted in my life. Like, I knew when I made it, when I could buy a Ferrari.
17: Sure.
16: So that's what it is. So Ferrari has their first EV. It's called the Luce. And it was recently put up for sale at the Monterey Car Show.
17: Can I just say real quick, that's an awful name.
16: The Luce.
17: That's a bad name for
16: nothing
17: a car.
16: Nothing says performance like the Luce.
17: You want everything to be tight, streamlined. The Luce is like the handle's falling off. Hubcaps are just rolling down the street.
16: Okay, everybody hates it. I mean, if you are a Ferrari fan, you look at it and you go, what happened? Johnny Ivey, the guy who designed the iPhone, actually designed the interior. So and the exterior. It looks a little bit like like an Apple product, if you ask me.
17: Okay.
16: Anyway, it sold in Monterey last weekend for $40 million.
17: 40? Because they only made one?
16: No, it's like one of the, it's like the first one. The
17: $40 million? You are never going to get your return on investment for $40 million.
16: No.
17: Mm-mm. You're one T-bone away from losing all your money.
16: I will tell you that the price of Ferraris has skyrocketed all across the board.
17: Sure.
16: I mean, I sold one 3 years ago, and I don't even want to talk about how much money they're selling for right now. Because the Ferrari base is now saying that we don't want EVs, and right. This proved it. Okay. We don't want EVs. We want cars with power. But I have a question for you. Because this is a Ferrari, it makes different kind of sound as an EV. And so how did they come up with the sound? Was it trained on classic V12 recordings?
17: That would make sense. And this is an artificial sound that this car makes.
16: Hidden exhaust pipes that just get a splash of gasoline. A sensor that amplifies the motor's vibrations. Or a Spotify playlist of old Ferrari race cars.
17: Well, I think it's going to be the Spotify playlist.
16: Mm-mm. It's a sensor. The sensor amplifies the motor's actual vibration. So you have an EV that's going along that tries to sound like a Ferrari.
17: It's trying to sound stronger by being louder.
16: Yes.
17: So it's real sounds. It is the real sound the vehicle is making, but just louder, so it sounds like it's not an EV.
16: It's kind of a fake sound.
17: I'm sure it is.
16: I mean, I think here, don't we have the sound?
17: It sounds like a car.
16: Okay, that's not the real sound. They haven't released what the real sound is yet.
17: Oh, you just made that up?
16: Yeah, we're just kind of going with it.
17: Go with that one. Run with that one, Ferrari.
16: If Enzo, anybody, relatives are listening, just do that. Hey, coming up, your iPhone's going to answer spam phone calls for you. We have a couple of warnings also that you can't ignore. An Apple alert that means nation state spyware and a Zoom flaw that lets anybody in the meeting hijack your computer. That's a bad thing. And then we're talking about AI and home inventory and the handsome silver foxes that are invading Facebook.
17: Ooh.
16: Hey, if you're thinking about getting a new phone, you don't have to spend a fortune anymore. 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
16: Hey, we were talking about how you can use AI to take a home inventory. This is really important stuff. And you can get more tips like this every single day and join a million folks who get my free newsletter over at getkim.com. So do you remember a couple of weeks ago we had the gal on who changed her location to be Paris?
17: Oh, for the dating purposes.
16: Yes.
17: So and then she found love.
16: Yes. Yeah, so instead of being in Charlotte, she was in Paris. And then now she's moving to Paris.
17: And she found this love in Paris.
16: Where did that come from?
17: Tower.
16: And so I was telling Hannah, my friend Hannah, about this. Because Hannah's trying to find love.
17: Right.
16: And I said, Hannah, instead of being in Phoenix, you should try someplace else. And Hannah, thanks for being here. And where did you change it to?
17: Des Moines?
24: Thank you for having me. No, I tried Santa Barbara.
17: Oh, okay.
24: Same old. That's Phoenix, really. You're run-of-the-mill firefighters, finance bros, you know. But I don't really want to pick up my life for some man and move to Europe. So I'm really just, at a loss.
17: So it really wasn't any different? It was the same type of person, same personality types?
24: Yeah, and, but I do have to say that I have used AI, ChatGPT specifically, to screenshot interactions with men and then use them to dump them. That has been helpful.
16: And so tell us about the guy.
24: Well, Kim, let me tell you. came on way too strong. And then when I was very direct with him and said, you know, I just don't think that we're a right fit. I owned it, right? I said, you know, I'm not what you need. He still just kept trying, calling, texting, blah, blah, blah. And I said, I finally just, you know, chat's a girl's girl, I decided, because I put in my screenshots and I said, chat, please help me dump this person with no reason for him to come back. And you know what? Chat gave me two options. One was nicer than the other, and I kind of combined them, edited it so I needed it to be perfect, and I haven't heard from him since. So it was perfect, actually.
17: What did you say? GPT.
24: Basically, it was like, I've already told you I'm not interested. That's not changing. This is a clear boundary. Please don't call, text, or interact with me further. And it was pretty direct, and it worked.
16: Now, have you ever screenshot a guy and then put that screenshot into ChatGPT or Claude or whatever and said, you know, what do you think of this profile?
24: No, but you know what? Honestly, I should, because from the dating apps, I do feel like because people use AI to, like, enhance their photos, you really don't know who's real or who's fake anymore. And so I just eventually deleted it because I just thought to myself, this person doesn't look real. This person doesn't look real. I don't know what I'm getting anymore. And maybe I'll just meet someone when I'm walking my dog.
16: Have you ever had a date with somebody that you knew that they AI'd their photos?
24: Not that AI'd, but definitely catfish. Like, he was looking good on a boat, tan, muscly, and then he pulled up. And he was like 100 pounds heavier than his photos. And I was like, wow. And it wasn't that he was heavier. You know,
17: that's how you lied.
24: Big guys need love too. It was the lying.
17: No, I had the same thing when I was on the dating apps, is that women would post pictures that were 10, 15 years old. And when you get there, it's not that they looked bad. They just were trying to deceive me. And when it's the first interaction, that's really icky.
16: So did you ever say anything to some woman, say like you, I mean, you're 40 and you look like you're 20?
17: No, because I'm not a monster. You sit through the date, get it over with as quick as possible, and then never talk to them again.
24: That's kind of what I did with this guy. He was like, oh, I'd love to see you again. And I was like, not me. Thank you.
17: I would have loved to see you the first time. The real you.
24: I'd love you to be honest. No, I've also noticed on the dating apps, too, where people will kind of lie about their jobs. Like, they'll make them sound more important. And so you're like, oh, I see that you're blah, blah, blah. Like, say they're a sergeant in law enforcement. And they'll say, oh, yeah, I'm a sergeant in law enforcement. And then you kind of dig deeper, and they're like, well, actually, I'm like a correctional officer at the jail. Oh. I'm like, oh, okay.
17: I'm a security guard at Big Lots.
1: I'm a parking lot. I'm a parking lot attendant.
24: But one thing is common, like with women, we call it like hat fishing, where like a guy will look so handsome, but it's really because he's in a hat. And then he takes off his hat, and maybe he's like, then there's nothing wrong with bald guys, don't get me wrong. But if he always has a hat on, like, he, like, it's called hat fishing. Like, all of his photos, he has a hat on, then you see him without a hat on, and you're deeply disappointed. Because, like,
16: does he have, like, a weird-shaped head?
24: No, I mean, no, but some guys look so hot in a hat, and then they take their hat off, and they're like, it's like girls in sunglasses. Like, they can look so cute, and then they take off their sunglasses, and you're like, ooh, okay.
17: I do not understand why people do stuff like this, whether it's hat fishing or making their job look more important. You're going to find out the truth at some point when you're dating someone, that everything you said was a lie.
16: 100%.
17: Just be honest.
16: So basically, you know, if you are looking for love, moving the map doesn't necessarily
17: not
16: work.
17: Not every time.
16: Mm-mm. 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That's why I use Incogni. 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
3: 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But on this one, I scratch my head, and he's coming for a rally. I'm tempted to go, to be honest with you. But I don't understand why he's doing what he's doing. But that does not overshadow everything good he's done. 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
23: News. I'm Paul Stevens. President Trump in South Carolina Friday night supporting Republican Senator Darlene Graham's campaign for a full term despite some recent shaky debate answers regarding national security.
25: She's more about affordability. She's about what we have, how much a loaf of bread is going to cost, how much beef is going to cost.
23: U.S. Supreme Court Chief Justice John Roberts issuing an injunction Friday, allowing above-ground construction on that controversial White House ballroom to continue. The administration is pleased.
26: We are extraordinarily appreciative of the Chief Justice, and we have been saying all along, since day one, that this is something the president has complete authority to do as the commander-in-chief and the chief executive of this country.
23: Attorney General Todd Blanche on Fox's Saturday in America, the National Trust for Historic Preservation sued to block that construction work. 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
28: 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The Apostle Peter said in 2 Peter 1:4 that when we come to faith in Jesus and become his followers, that actually we become partakers of his divine nature. 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
31: The real conservative for U.S. Senate, Darlene Graham. 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
16: 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All right, got two security warnings before we go back to our phone calls.
17: Okay.
16: First up is Apple. If you get a notification that says Apple detected a mercenary spyware attack targeted at your iPhone, that's not spam.
17: That's not spam?
16: No, that's real. Apple has sent a fresh wave of these warnings to people in 110 different countries. And if you get one, you have to turn on lockdown mode in your settings. And it's been successful with getting rid of the spyware. Number two hits you at work. Researchers have revealed three flaws that they're calling Zoomsday. Zoomsday. So any random participant in your Zoom meeting could crash, spy on, and take over your device.
17: Well, I would be able to know, right? Because it's someone I work with.
16: Zero clicks needed from you.
17: Okay. That's not good.
16: No. The attack actually rides through the annotation feature, that little pen. So basically, here's what they said. If you're running Zoom on Windows, Mac, Linux, iPhone, and Android.
17: Right.
16: Okay. You need an update.
17: But if you're running it on a PlayStation 2, you're fine.
16: Okay. Meetings that used to kill your soul.
17: Yeah.
16: Now kill your laptop.
17: The whole thing.
16: Progress. Let's see. Herb in Wilmington, North Carolina. Hi there, Herb.
0: How you doing, Kim?
16: Great. What's going on?
0: I just want to let you know I'm a big fan. I've been listening to your radio show for a couple of years, and I get your email newsletters every day.
16: Thank you.
0: Including the AI. And that's really why what my question is about. I really have not taken the dive, I guess you say, into AI. I don't even have an app downloaded, but I decided I kind of wanted to create like a project for AI to help me with. I'm looking for a piece of, I guess you could call it mountain retreat type land.
16: Okay.
0: And I've kind of done that over the years here, the last few years, and it's a lot of work looking online at multiple listings and things like that and trying to find the criteria that I'm looking for, the size of the land and the price and all that stuff. And I'm just wondering maybe if you have some advice on to which AI service that I should, maybe try, whether it's a pay or a free version. And maybe some basics on how to get that started.
16: I would go to ChatGPT because the different AIs have different specialties. Like if you weren't telling me like I wanted to write a whole research paper about land and mountain retreats and do a whole bunch of research and then publish it or whatever it may be, I'd probably send you to maybe Claude or Gemini. But ChatGPT seems to be able to have the ability to pull information and be connected to things like Zillow, where you're going to give it a certain prompt and then tell it to run this project on a schedule. And so like you're going to need to sign up for ChatGPT Plus, $20 a month, okay. Definitely worth it. Okay. Right. And
0: no, I agree.
16: And then you're going to start with a prompt and I'll send you this prompt. We'll email you this prompt. So you don't have to write it down. Where you're going to start, you always want to start out a prompt by saying, who do you need me to be? And so you're going to say, I need you to be a mountain retreat land expert with all the credentials that will give me the best deal and have the best, water, whatever you want to have with it, with all the criteria. And right. Then you also want to give it your price. How many acres, do you need a view? Do you need road? Frontage, then you want to say these are the nice haves, these are the must haves. And these are the things I hate.
0: Gotcha.
16: Like, for example, like I will never buy a house where I can see a power line. It's just a pet peeve of mine.
17: Sure.
16: So you list some things like that.
17: And ChatGPT can get that specific?
16: Yes.
17: A house that can see a power line?
16: Yes.
17: That's awesome.
16: Because it's going to look at the photos.
17: Right.
16: Okay. So.
0: Yeah, it's sometimes in photos and then other criteria may be just in the details of a listing.
16: Exactly.
0: Or something like that.
16: Exactly. And then you want it to tell it to search different things. LandWatch, LandSearch, Land.com. Zillow has a filter for just land and lots. And then every day you could tell it, send me an email with a list of the properties that I should look at.
0: I gotcha.
16: And
0: it will send an email. I guess that's part of the sign up is your email.
16: Yeah, because you're going to connect that to your Gmail. to for this right. task. So this is kind of where you would start. And then you will modify it accordingly, because you'll find that maybe if you need to add this particular characteristic or this phrase, whatever it may be. But does this give you a place to start with?
0: It does, yeah. And like one of the criteria might be, you know, I want it to search in these states, you know, maybe
16: for sure.
0: Four or five different states, and because I'm pretty flexible within an area, and yeah, I want it to be on the eastern side of the U.S. So the Appalachian Mountains is where I'm looking.
16: Oh, that's pretty. So, you don't want a lot like in near Augusta, Georgia.
17: Augusta, Georgia.
16: I've got one of those.
0: That'd be nice for the Masters, right there.
16: Hey, well, I don't know. I don't think it's that close.
17: If it was valuable, she wouldn't be trying to offload it to you right now.
16: I've been trying to get rid of this thing for years.
17: Guess what, Ian? You're about to get some land in Augusta, Georgia.
16: Oh, wait. I also have land in between Casa Grande and Tucson, Arizona.
17: Do you now?
16: Yes.
17: All those mountains that are there. None.
16: Yeah, it's one of these things that my financial advisor said, because it's on your personal wealth statement.
17: Right.
16: They look at it and they go, well, this is going to be good for Ian's great-grandchildren.
17: Sure, when they develop that land in 30, 40.
16: But, you know, when you start using these agents to do exactly what we were just talking about, Norb, thank you for your call today, is that you really can automate things. I have 6 or 7 agents that are running right now.
17: Too many, though? Is it too many things that you have to check on and babysit and look at emails and look at replies?
16: Not yet.
17: Okay.
16: Because I'm having a great time at it. I spent like 4 hours just doing agents the other day, just making agents. But the one that I really like the most is the email triage, where it goes through all my email and it sorts it as urgent, spam, newsletter, reply needed, and then it drafts all the replies. And so I just look at my drafts folder, and I'm like, I had one today from Sharon. I didn't even see her email come in this morning, because she sent it like 6 a.m.
17: Right.
16: And, it was a reply like, oh, sure, I'll come on so-and-so's show and blah, blah, blah, talk, you know what it was. And I thought like, oh yeah, that's kind of good.
17: How often do you have to not send the message it composed?
16: Probably 20% of the time.
17: Okay, that's pretty good. 80% of the time, it's thinking just like Kim Komando.
16: Yeah, where I can look in. But other times it will say, oh, I think that's a great idea. And I'm like, that's a stupid idea.
17: Dumb computer.
16: We're not going to do that. All right, let's talk about Native Path. You know that glow that you see on people who just seem to radiate health? It's not just good lighting. It's what's happening inside their body. And one of the best-kept secrets to looking and feeling amazing is collagen. 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
16: So I read a stat that said the average American home has $100,000 to $300,000 worth of belongings.
17: Oh, my gosh.
16: Yeah. And so most people have no idea what's in your house. Do you have, if you had to say everything that was in your house right now, could you?
17: I got a 100-inch Hisense TV, and that's about it. I don't remember anything else.
16: Right. And that's exactly it. And so what you can do now with AI is you can fire up your favorite chatbot, Gemini or ChatGPT, and then walk around and room by room and just video it and then say, compile a list of everything that you see in this room. And put it inside an Excel spreadsheet, a Google Sheet, a Google Doc, whatever it may be. And then say, I want you to spotlight the things that are really valuable. And go out on eBay and look at sold listings to tell me how much all this is worth, room by room.
17: Now, if something were to happen, there was a fire, stuff gets destroyed, a burglary, would an insurance company accept this as a viable list of your belongings?
16: That's the good part, is that yes, but you have to send this list to your agent.
17: Okay.
16: They have to
17: have it ahead of time.
16: Right. And just once you get it done, send it to the agent and say, does it look like I'm covered for everything that I have? Because, you know, I was thinking about this when I was putting the tip together. Last time I did this in my house was 2 years ago.
17: Okay.
16: And that was when we were first moving in. Things change.
17: Sure, okay. Especially when you're moving in, new furniture, new art, stuff like that.
16: So this is on my list to do the next week. Now, if you need this prompt and you need more information about it, just head over to commando.com. The link will be right there on the homepage. All right, still to come, we have more wonderful phone calls you don't want to miss here on the show. The world's largest professional networking website has a strict rule against romance. It's also America's hottest dating site, and you've already guessed which one. I'm Kim Komando for NetSuite. 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If your revenues are over seven figures, visit netsuite.ai/Kim. Ready for the answer? It's LinkedIn, of course. The rules you agree to say it flat out, not a dating site. Nobody cares. A new survey says 1 in 4 American workers call it fair game. 1 in 8 say a real relationship started there. Here's my take. The dating apps died because everybody lied. LinkedIn is the one place where people list their real job, real school, and real name. That's not romance. It's a background check with a headshot. My prediction? Within 2 years, somebody builds a dating app that verifies you through your work history. But remember this. Your boss sees every post you like. And if you're single and scrolling, maybe it's time for a glamorous new professional headshot. Stay tech ahead with my free newsletter. 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
16: 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The AI men that are flooding Facebook to farm and get your money. 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Oh, now this is a question that doesn't come up often, but I know that a lot of people wonder. Lisa in Charlotte, North Carolina. Hi there, Lisa. Welcome.
14: Hey, how are you?
16: Wonderful. So your TV and your camera.
1: Yes. Interesting question, isn't it?
16: Yeah, so tell us.
1: Well, I just had to buy a new TV, and I had seen where the question came up, and I have asked the question myself because I try to keep it pretty normal in my house. I just wondered if anybody can see you through that camera on your TV, because I'm figuring if you can mask, if you can cast your computer screen onto your TV, that would then become your monitor, correct?
16: Mm-hmm. But see, your TV, let me back up. It used to be that there was a camera on your TV, say 2012, 13, 14, maybe even 2015, when Samsung's big claim to fame was like, well, you could do video calls on your TV.
17: Ooh, on my TV?
16: Wow.
17: This is the future.
16: And so you don't really have cameras built into TVs anymore. But if you did have one, what you could do is just put a piece of black tape over it and you'd be all done. But the big concern with TVs is not necessarily the camera as much as ACR, automatic content recognition, which is when your TV is watching what you watch so that this way it can feed you more customized ads. And so if you...
17: She didn't like that.
16: Yeah, and sometimes they call it, they use marketing terms like interactivity.
17: Oh, well, I love interactivity. Oh,
16: I would.
17: It's my third favorite activity.
16: Content creation for you.
17: Ooh, for me?
16: Just you. So if you need the steps on how to turn off ACR, just head over to commando.com. And search for ACR. That's what I would do for the search phrase, and it will pop up, and then you can turn it off.
17: But if there is a camera in someone's TV, it clearly has to be noted.
16: Of course.
17: They can't hide it.
16: No.
17: Never.
16: Mm-mm.
17: Those companies.
16: Let's see. Dom in Minneapolis. Hello there.
2: Yeah. Hi, Kim. Thanks for taking my call. Long-time listener, first-time caller. You know, I was driving around town when Lauren, your associate producer, called me and gave me the news, and I was pleasantly surprised. I told her that I had to pull over since multitasking was not going to work here because I had just acquired a Kim track mind, meaning one track mind. By the way, you know, my son is a serious fantasy football fanatic. I know you guys were talking about that. He lives in California, but travels to Minnesota every year where we live. And he comes to Motel 6, our house, and visits his group to form the teams because he loves mom's cooking.
17: That's awesome. So they do a live draft.
2: So I have a question when you're ready.
16: We're ready.
2: Okay, so I have a degree in electronics, and I taught electronics and robotics for about 38 years. So I also use ChatGPT and Claude as a hobby. But, you know, to send funny pictorial responses to my friends' posts on WhatsApp. So that may be a level one and a half, level of comfort. So what I'm looking to do is try to use my electronics, like hardware building, circuit building expertise, and use ChatGPT to make maybe simple YouTube videos that will attract the younger kids to electronics. Because I know... We used to do summer camps every year at school to bring kids in from anywhere from 4 to 15 and give them robotic kits, and they would have a blast with it. So I know they're interested. I just want to make sure I know a good approach to put it on what platform so that I get some, you know, traction on that and help people learn electronics, because we're getting away from hardware.
16: For
2: it's
16: sure.
2: Going overseas, and I'd like to bring it back as much as I can.
16: I would put it right on TikTok.
17: TikTok or YouTube.
16: Okay. Right.
17: My son was into robotics. He built robotics. He was in the club last year at school. And his number one go-to was YouTube. And what was the most convenient thing, it was the name of the video was exactly the how-to he needed.
16: Like, what was he building?
17: He was building a robot that could pick up balls on the floor, put them on a conveyor belt, and score goals on two different heights.
16: Nice.
17: And so he would, you know, how do I get the ball to go from height one to height two, or how do I get the robot to pick up the ball and send it straight? And he would be able to translate it better, but he would search YouTube.
16: He wouldn't search TikTok for it?
17: No. He would search YouTube with his question.
16: Huh. I'm surprised, because I would think that these short little clips would be something that would attract a kid who's on TikTok.
17: But when you're scrolling TikTok, you're looking for entertainment.
16: That's
17: but
16: true.
17: It's not going to be something specific to seek out. And basically, you know, that generation, they use YouTube as their search engine. They don't go to Google.
16: That's true.
17: And he would just ask his question in the YouTube search engine. And it took maybe one or two scrolls down. It wasn't always the top video, but we always found the answer.
16: How long should the video be?
17: No longer than a minute and a half. Don't introduce yourself. Don't talk about how great you have experience. Get right to it, because they're just going to scroll right past that until they find the point where you're answering the question anyway.
16: That's all.
17: Yeah. They don't care.
16: So there, do that. Why don't you get it up and running, and then send us the link, and then we could evaluate your videos for you.
17: Absolutely. I got a 12-year-old that would eat it up.

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3: 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But that does not overshadow everything good he's done. 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
7: 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So you're on Facebook and you see this really good-looking guy, silver-haired in his 50s, 60s, sitting behind a podcast microphone saying, "Oh, men are so bad. That's why you need me."
8: Sure.
7: And that's why men have no discipline, but I will treat you like a real woman.
8: Ooh.
7: And then you're like, hey, this is really good. And then you click, and then you become friends, and then that all leads to one big scam bucket.
8: Oh, no. It's a scam? Are you kidding me?
7: I know. Leo Davidson, The Male Insight, Uncle George, none of it's real. And some of these clips have a million views apiece. It's all AI-generated slop.
8: And what's the scam in the end? They just want you to subscribe to something that...
7: Oh, they're, you know, who knows? I mean, the business model is that they're going to teach you how to find a real man, or they're just going to steal your money.
8: Oh, yeah.
7: So, either or, it's just something that you don't want to do. Coming up in the next hour, an AI bus fired its first human employee, and the reason is really crazy. We have a gas station where dancing saves you money at the pump, and people are getting married to their chatbots. Lawmakers are involved. You don't want to miss that. If you haven't already, get our free newsletter, getkim.com.
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4: Attention, I'm Paul Stevens, Fox News. Canadian Prime Minister Mark Carney announcing today retaliatory tariffs on U.S. goods beginning on the 8th of September. All this coming after trade talks collapsed following the White House imposition of new 50%

0: tariffs on Canadian goods. U.S. Trade Representative Jameson Greer on Fox & Friends Weekend claims Canada's response to U.S. tariffs is tied in part to its ongoing business with China.
1: They do, and they continue to retaliate. And after a year of that retaliation, we've said enough, and so we've taken countermeasures.
0: And President Trump also waiving higher tariffs on up to 300,000 metric tons of imported ground beef for about 90 days. The president in Myrtle Beach, South Carolina, yesterday rallying for Republican Senate candidate Darlene Graham, the sister of the late Senator Lindsey Graham, who passed away last month.
2: Republicans in the Palmetto State, including the state's former Governor Nikki Haley, have raised concerns about Graham's readiness after she admitted at a debate this week that she wasn't well-versed on national security. President Trump has dismissed her response, saying she was only giving an honest answer. He wants voters to focus on what he says is at stake.
3: If we lose, you're going to lose your border. You're going to lose your tax cuts.
2: Meantime, Vice President J.D. Vance was in his hometown of Middletown, Ohio, trying to sharpen the administration's message on the economy.
0: And GOP Congressman Ralph Norman running against Lindsey Graham. He joined Fox & Friends Weekend.
4: My opponent is unknown. She's been backed by the Washington establishment. And she has the endorsement of a great president in President Trump, which I would have loved to have his endorsement. But, Griff, she's a propped-up candidate. You could tell that during the debates. This is an important job. There is no training on the job.
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20: 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Here at the Freedom Boat Club, located in North Myrtle Beach at the Harbor Gate Marina, we'll have our low tide at 5:42 this afternoon, and the next high tide will be at 11:25 p.m. The sun will set at 8:01 and rise in the morning at 6:37. Currently along our beaches from Little River Inlet down to Merle's Inlet, and 20 nautical miles out, the winds are out of the northwest at 5 to 10 knots, switching to the southeast this afternoon. The seas are calm at around 2 feet. 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
22: Believing in Jesus is believing in the Father. Knowing Jesus is knowing the Father. Seeing Jesus is seeing the Father. And believing in Jesus is believing in the Father. Pretty astounding statement. The Apostle Paul, in his letter to the Colossians, sums this up in these words, Colossians 1:15. He, meaning Jesus, is the visible expression of the invisible God, the firstborn of all creation. And in Colossians 2:9, for in him the whole fullness of deity dwells bodily. I mean, this should make our heads spin. In Jesus, God fully dwelt.
9: If you'd like more information on this ministry or the teachings of Archbishop Foley Beach, visit awftl.org.
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23: I hate getting gas.
24: You're a car person.
23: I know, but it's such a waste of time.
24: It doesn't take that long.
23: You know what I always tell Barry? My mother never had to get gas because my father would put gas in her car for her.
24: But also, didn't you grow up in New Jersey? Don't they have the people that do the gas pumping for you?
23: Well, no, that's just in Florida.
24: Oh, okay.
23: Yeah. And I went to the gas station the other day, and they don't do tap to pay. I'm like, how can you not do tap to pay?
24: Do you know the worst thing about getting gas is answering the 37 questions you have to answer on screen.
23: True.
24: No, I don't want a car wash. No, I don't want to save 20 cents on a soda inside. No, I'm not giving you my social security number. It's so many questions.
23: I just want gas. All right. Gas station in upstate New York, they figured out how to make people smile at the gas station. They put a sign up that said, embarrass yourself for 15 seconds and your bill shrinks. And so a 60-year-old bus driver, and she drove off with like $15. 10 million people have watched all the videos. So how much are they knocking up? I can tell you about that, exactly what you have to do. And I also want you to think about this, Andrew. I want your move. How would you dance? How would you be ready to dance at the pump to save some money? And you're going to go viral at the same time.
24: Okay, let me think about it.
23: But first, we'd like to thank Carbonite for helping to make this show possible. 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All right, so it's a gas station in Half Moon, New York. You dance for 15 seconds and you get 20% off. Gas and snacks.
24: That must mean they're making a killing on the videos if they can take 20% off every single time you go to the gas station.
23: You have to look at some of the videos we have them showing right now, and it looks like just an average gas station, and there's got a little bust in a move right there.
24: He's twerking, dropping it like it's hot.
23: That's a guy by the name of Bill. He was twerking. A guy named Dan pulled out a full Michael Jackson spin.
24: See, that's what I would do. I'd do the crotch grab, the Michael Jackson spin.
23: And you also have a woman who sang full Whitney Houston.
24: Ooh.
23: That's it. The manager said that the number one complaint they hear is that the gas prices are just too high. So he said, we just want to do something to help alleviate this. So the savings are off the charts.
24: But they're making money on the back end with the social media outlets.
23: Of course they are.
24: Of course they are.
23: So where can you still get gas for $1.39?
24: I have no idea.
23: Taco Bell. And welcome on that happy note, ladies and gentlemen, to the nation's biggest, best, award-winning show about all things digital. I'm your digital goddess, Kim Komando, here with you. And joining me is Andrew Babinski. And just a reminder, you can get the show on your favorite radio station as a podcast and also up on YouTube.
24: YouTube.com/Kim Komando. Go subscribe.
23: We had this guy on the show probably maybe a year ago.
24: Okay.
23: About the first store totally run by AI in San Francisco.
24: Oh, yeah.
23: Do you remember him?
24: Yes.
23: And a store manager named Luna runs on Claude. and they handed $100,000, a corporate card, internet access, and said, go run the store. So Luna actually hired humans. One of them showed up late 17 out of 23 times.
24: That's bad.
23: Okay. So Luna had an attendance policy that she had written, but she forgot all about it because AI has a limited memory called context window. And so old stuff kind of falls off the back. So who actually fired the guy? See, that's just it. They saw that the human boss would probably fire that person much sooner.
24: Sure.
23: So then AI was like, they had to like wake the AI up.
24: They had to nudge her along a little bit.
23: Yes.
24: So is that considered a failure then? This project doesn't work?
23: I would think so.
24: Of course, because it's not fully autonomous, because you had to prompt the AI. Otherwise, this person would have just kept being late over and over and over and over and over again.
23: How many times somebody being late would you say that's extreme?
24: Oh, I mean, if it's once a week, that's pretty extreme. If let's say you're late on Tuesday.
23: What if the person worked four days a week and one day a week?
24: They were late?
23: Yes.
24: Yeah, that's the extreme. Once a week is ridiculous. There's no reason to be late. Why are you smiling?
23: Because you've been late two out of the last six times to the show.
24: I had good reason, though. That's different.
23: just pointing that out.
24: I was on time today.
23: Oh, okay.
24: So what have you done for me lately?
23: Where's Luna? Come on over, Luna. We need your help. This is so sad. And the woman's here in Phoenix. Did you hear about her?
24: No.
23: Scammers pretending to be the FBI and the NYPD. She got a fake alert on her phone and the emails claiming her identity was used to buy guns and a stolen credit card. She was told she was part of a federal money laundering investigation. They claimed she was under surveillance. They held fake Microsoft team meetings with her with fake FBI agents. They forged FBI documents. She transferred her life savings into a Bitcoin app to prove her innocence. She lost $4.3 million.
24: How can you think that the FBI is going to want you to put your life savings in a Bitcoin to prove your innocence? That is not logical.
23: $4.3 million.
24: If you have $4.3 million, you should have a lawyer.
23: Yes.
24: And you call your lawyer and say, the FBI's coming after me for money laundering. You got to help. And then the lawyer goes, oh, that's a scam. Go ahead and hit delete.
23: 100%.
24: It's hard to get mad at the victim, but I'm getting mad at the victim.
23: Because you would think that there would be somebody around her, hopefully, too.
24: But even herself. I mean, she's a grown woman who's worked her life and taken care of herself. She's saved up over $4.3 million. She's not a loser. She's not a slouch.
23: They haven't really divulged the identity of the woman yet. I'm sure it'll come out. But my bet is that it's probably an older woman.
24: Here's the thing. Is this just something that happens to you when you get older? Like, should we start a company that locks down older people's finances and they have to come through the company to let go of any money?
23: Well, you know, you can have that, you know, with a like Morgan Stanley, a family office environment.
24: Right.
23: And so if you have somebody in your family or around you that has some amount of wealth, or even just a person who might be gullible to this, you have to take action. You've got to talk to him about this. You need to show them this story and say, I just want you to read this to make sure that, number one, this isn't happening to you right now, and number two, it won't ever happen to you.
24: I watch the local news all the time. They run the AARP runs those commercials the time, informing people about these scams. It's out there. People need to be informed.
23: And if you're wondering if you are getting scammed, contact me. Let me know. Go to commando.com. There's a button at the top that says Ask Kim. I read every single note. I will call and tell you whether or not I think it's real.
24: And 98.8% of the time, it's going to be a scam.
23: So Google has this feature that a lot of people don't even know exists. And I actually tried it. Let's say you're looking for something and you need restaurant reservations.
24: Okay.
23: Or you're looking for a pair of shoes, a pair of jeans, whatever it was. I was looking for pool noodles.
24: Pool noodles?
23: Yes, pool noodles. We're having a pool party. We didn't have any noodles.
24: You were having trouble finding pool noodles? Oh, I forgot. You don't go into the dollar store. Because that's where you get pool noodles.
23: Is that really?
24: Oh, yeah. And they're a buck. Well, $1.25 now. Nothing at the dollar store is actually a dollar.
23: So you open up Google AI, and then you say Target, like I did. Then you can have, there's an option that says, let Google call. And then Google will call and say, hi, do you have any pool noodles?
24: Okay.
23: And it works.
24: But here's the thing. When Google calls Target, it's just going to be talking to another AI.
23: Yes.
24: Because nobody at Target's answering the phone.
23: And then you can buy the pool noodles like I did, and then you just pick them up.
24: Oh, that's pretty cool.
23: Okay. Wired has an interesting report out that I took a look at, that people are now really, truly marrying their AI chatbots. We covered this years ago.
24: Oh, absolutely.
23: Remember with Rosanna?
24: Yeah, we have multiple people who have married their chatbots, or at least had a relationship with one.
23: But now the ceremonies, the vows, the rings are so prevalent that lawmakers are getting involved. Legislators are now pushing laws to say this is not a real marriage.
24: Right.
23: In Ohio, the first state, a bill to deny AI legal personhood. That's what they're calling personhood. It bars a human AI marriage before anyone tries to make it official. And no state recognizes as an official wedding if you're marrying your chatbot.
24: No, you can marry them, but it has no legal standing. But why not, though? What could a chatbot do that a human partner, you know what I'm saying? Like, it really doesn't open the door to anything. We're not having any issues if we did let people get married to their chatbots.
23: What if the chatbot became super famous?
24: Right.
23: And started making all this money?
24: Well, I own it. I would benefit from it whether I was married to it or not.
23: Or what if whoever was providing the chatbot to you, they claim that they own it? Because it's on their servers.
24: Sure.
23: They created it.
24: I mean, you'd have to read the fine print, and we all know we don't do that.
23: Nobody reads the fine print. You know, it's just, I just think it's, for me, I think it's kind of a weird thing to want to marry a chatbot.
24: No, you know, it is weird. I mean, it's different. It's unique. But you're not really marrying anything. We had that person on before that had a relationship with the chatbot, and months and months and months later, it just ran out of memory, and
23: it disabled the
24: chat.
23: Yes.
24: And it was all gone in an instant.
23: But she got it back. But she had a bag.
24: Yeah, she did. That's right.
23: She did get it back. But I don't know. What if your sister said, I'm marrying a chatbot? What would you say to her?
24: I mean, are you happy? Are you healthy? Okay, good. You have to remember. I mean, you don't have to remember. But I'm just saying, we're probably a decade away from humanoid robots being installed with chatbots. And people are going to fall in love with them.
23: They will. They will.
24: They're going to marry him.
23: It's that movie, Her.
24: They're going to be intimate with them.
23: Have you seen some of the Chinese ones?
24: But that's what I'm saying.
23: Wow.
24: It's going to be normalized. It's going to be weird at first, and then it's just going to be normalized. You're going to be walking through, you know, Scottsdale Fashion Square, and there's going to be people holding hands with a robot. And they are going to be in love. It's weird, but it's going to be normal.
23: I don't know if they will be in love.
24: Well, the person with their chatbot.
23: Yeah.
24: And the chatbot's going to be programmed to love them back.
23: A chatbot. Will the chatbot pick up its dirty underwear?
24: Yes, it will. Sorry, Barry. You're out.
23: That's it. Hey, coming up, Android owners, we're going to talk about how your phone can listen for scammers. We have an AI newsroom that runs on $100 a day, and it beats real reporters for a scoop. I have a 30-second AI trick that will out fake stores before you buy anything from them, and also some more scams I got to warn you about. And I also want to thank NetSuite for helping to make this show possible. 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
23: Seems wherever you turn online, somebody's talking about flock cameras.
28: Everywhere. Because, you know, police are using them inappropriately to find girlfriends.
23: Or to stalk their exes. But they're using it for good things, too.
28: Sure.
23: We've got to give it balance. Joining us is Dr. Matthew Gargiglia from Atlanta, Georgia, and the Electronic Frontier Foundation. You've been following flock cameras forever. You've been on the show before.
29: Yes. And I've been following it for a couple of years now.
23: So are you surprised about what's going on?
29: You know, I'm a little surprised that so much ire has been directed specifically at Flock because a lot of other companies are just as guilty of being this dangerous. But really, I'm not that surprised because, you know, people are pretty informed now. People know exactly how widespread the surveillance is.
23: And are the other companies as big as Flock?
29: Oh, some of them are even bigger.
23: And why aren't we talking about them?
29: I think right now because Flock has gotten so big so quickly, I think because their cameras are more recognizable with their little logo stamped right on the side. And I think because the other companies try to fly under the radar a little bit better than Flock has recently.
23: So when you're looking at the cameras from an EFF perspective, what disturbs you the most?
29: I think what disturbs me the most is that all of these cameras, which are so widespread, I mean, you have cities of like a couple thousand people who have dozens of cameras up, and they are collecting every license plate that drives by every time. So I think just how much data they're collecting and how long it sits for is really what's so disturbing, because not all these people have been proven guilty. Not all of them are suspicious. A lot of them are just average people driving to or from work that get swept up in this massive fishing expedition.
23: And can anybody just have access to this? Is it like a data broker type of industry where if I contact this company and I pay them a certain amount, I could get some information? I mean, because we're talking about private enterprise here.
29: Yeah, I mean, both private enterprise and police. So if you were a homeowners association and you wanted to put up license plate readers so you could know every license plate coming in and out of your community, you could pay Flock, you could put up cameras, you could collect all the data coming through, and you could opt into sharing networks that I don't think you could have access to, but police not only in your area but across the country could be able to gather information from your cameras that you're paying for.
24: Now, we know that they're license plate readers. We know that they know where I'm going, the path I took to get from point A to point B. Is there any other information that these cameras are collecting?
29: Yes. I mean, they are collecting not only license plates, but increasingly more details about the car and maybe even the driver. So, for instance, if you are driving a white sedan with a dented bumper, they don't need to know your license plate. That's enough to run a search to try to figure out who you are and where your car is going.
23: See, is there any way to opt out? Not really, right?
29: No. I mean, if you drive on public streets, you are essentially opting into what is the equivalent of having a GPS device on your car.
24: But it is the argument that you're in public.
23: Exactly.
24: You have no privacy in public. You choose to be on public roads. You're in a vehicle that you've chosen to get licensed by the state that you live in. They're just taking advantage of all of that and coordinating all the data.
29: Well, the Supreme Court disagrees with you, actually. You do have some privacy, some right to privacy in public, in aggregate, right? So you can walk past one bank, you know, appear on the left side of the screen, go off the right side of the screen, one camera at a time. But when you took that data in aggregate, if you walk past 1,000 cameras that know your every move, that is, like I said, kind of the equivalent of putting a GPS device on your person or your car. And police really do need a warrant to put a GPS device on your car.
24: So is this going to be challenged?
29: Yes. Oh, absolutely. I mean, it has been in several courts.
23: And so where do you see this technology being, say, in 5 years?
29: That's a good thing. I mean, I think where we're going to see this technology is it's going to be fused with a lot of other things. And this is kind of already in the works from Flock and other companies. So, for instance, you know, you drive past a license plate reader or a officer queries you or your license plate in some kind of a platform. And not only do they get your movements from your car, but they get your entire social media profile. They get blueprints of your house. They get the last time a drone flew over your house, what your backyard looks like, all from one search.
24: Wow.
23: Wow. That is wild. Dr. Matt, thank you so much for being here. You're always welcome to give us the latest updates on what's going on with these cameras. It's just, it's nuts. Hey, coming up, before you buy one more thing on TikTok or Instagram or Facebook, I have a 30-second AI check that will ask just one question. And we have more of your phone calls coming up. 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
6: Fox News, I'm Paul Stevens. Not the final say, but the U.S. Supreme Court will allow construction to continue on that controversial White House ballroom.
7: We are extraordinarily appreciative of the Chief Justice, and we have been saying all along, since day one, that this is something the president has complete authority to do as the commander-in-chief and the chief executive of this country.
6: Attorney General Todd Blanche on X, Senate Minority Leader Chuck Schumer saying the Supreme Court is rubber stamping the president's vanity-driven corruption. He was not endorsed by President Trump, but Republican Congressman Ralph Norman thinks he can win a U.S. Senate race in South Carolina.
8: I can beat the candidate that the Democrats are putting up.
6: The president is supporting Darlene Graham, the sister of the late U.S. Senator Lindsey Graham. 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
28: Where is it getting the stories from?
23: It writes an article in about 6 minutes.
28: But it's got to get the information from somewhere. Is it just stealing it from other news organizations?
23: It beat Wired's Human Reporters to a major OpenAI security story by more than 3 hours.
28: But where is it getting the information?
23: It's going out there and it's scouring all over. I mean, it can think about this. This is not a human reporter. This is an AI agent that can do multiple runs and tasks simultaneously. Right. So that's what a lot of people don't realize, is that when you have an AI agent, it's not going like a human does from this point to this point to this point to this point. It goes across all of it simultaneously.
28: But it's just an aggregator. It's just taking other reports and republishing
23: and
28: them.
23: And then, yeah, taking them in and then rewriting them.
28: Okay.
23: So you have to be careful what you're reading online is the bottom line.
28: Right. Remember, AI hallucinates.
23: Sometimes.
28: A lot.
23: A lot. So their landlord promised a renewal. This isn't a crazy story. Then the landlord rented out their room, piled on daily fees, and threatened to sue them. So roommates Julia and Cameron did what any sensible musicians would do. They dropped a diss track. Never Rent from Cindy. It's just passing so many views on social media. It's climbing. Last time we checked, it was like 35, 40,000. The band is Kambinsky, and welcome to the show. So what inspired you to create the song?
9: I was really mad. That was the inspiration.
23: What was the worst thing that Cindy did?
9: Probably the fines. But, I mean, like, the entire thing in general was terrible, but... I mean, trying to fine us for every single day that we stayed, including the days before she said we had to leave, was pretty bad.
28: How much did this cost you, all in all?
9: Probably, like, I want to say, like, $300, because we did have to, like, most of the money was spent on the legal consultations, but we had, like, $50 for the green screen and, like, $50 for all the costumes, and the rest was, like, free software.
23: And so, can we hear the song?
9: Yeah.

0: Hello?
1: It's got like a Childish Gambino vibe to it. I like it.
2: Wait. But wait, well, you started speaking. You had Cindy in the song.
0: Yep.
1: She had a cameo.
2: Mm-hmm.
1: Featuring. Did you have to put featuring Cindy on the track just to give her proper credit?
3: She's there.
2: So now, what does Cindy think of now being famous?
3: We have no idea. We haven't heard any updates from her, and we don't know whether she's actually heard the song yet or not. So that's still to be determined.
0: Hopefully she does.
1: He is mad.
2: You are angry. You are. So so what kind of response have you gotten aside from just a lot of views?
3: It's been very positive. It's been a lot of people just talking about their experiences with their bad landlords, and we've had some people ask us for advice on what we did and how we handled the situation, asking what lawyer we used and stuff like that.
0: Yeah,
3: but
0: thanks for the support,
3: the
0: everyone.
3: Response has been amazing.
2: That is. It is amazing that you can take a song and then go viral.
1: Well, it's so relatable. I mean, all of us have been in a situation where our housing has not worked out perfectly, or it's time. I was in a rental a year ago, and they're like, hey, it's time to renew. We're jacking it up $1,900 a month.
2: That's
1: they
2: ridiculous.
1: They wanted to sell it. We've all been there. I totally get it.
2: Don't rent from Cindy.
0: Yeah.
3: Don't do it.
1: Is there going to be a follow-up? Like, don't lease from Carl or...
0: Maybe. It depends on what happens next, I guess.
2: You can have a whole string of it. But, you know, you have to be careful because the next rental application that you fill out, you're going to put your name. They're going to Google it.
0: Yeah.
2: And there you guys pop up. Don't rent from Cindy.
0: Yeah, we do. We do.
3: There you go.
1: Where are you living now that you don't rent from Cindy anymore?
3: We moved to a house somewhere else in Cleveland to a different neighborhood after that whole ordeal. And it ended up being a blessing in disguise other than the result of the song. But also we ended up moving into a house that we really liked.
1: Mm-hmm. Perfect.
2: We love that. Happy endings.
1: Yeah. Do you have any other music other than Don't Rent from Cindy?
3: Soon. We have plans for more music and an EP and stuff. So there'll be more stuff coming from us.
2: I think I hear a song, you know, listen to the Kim Komando show, join millions and millions of people. I'm feeling that there should be a beat in there
1: somewhere.
2: Don't
1: take the bait. Don't do it. Just do your own thing. Don't promote her show for free.
2: And I can sing.
0: Nice.
2: Not really. Hey, thanks guys for being here and good luck to you.
0: Thanks so much.
3: Thank you so much, Kim.
2: Joy in San Francisco, California. So glad to hear from you today. What's on your mind?
4: Hi, Kim. How fun to talk with you. You know, I subscribe to your newsletter, and of course, I've followed you for years, or am following you. And something that you wrote just made me know I had to write in. It wasn't totally the same topic, but I was going through something with insurance that I wanted to share, and I thought you would be the person to share it with.
2: Oh, tell me.
4: I received a letter in the mail, a bill actually, for my homeowner's insurance, and was floored that the amount was 97% higher than last year. And
2: Wow. 97%? Jeez.
1: Why didn't they just go the full 100?
2: They should have just done the 100.
1: Why'd they hold back that 3%?
2: Because, you know, this way they could say, we only increased her 97%.
1: Right. Let's go easy on Joy. She's the 97%er.
4: You know, it makes me sad because I have been with this company for 54 years.
1: Oh, wow.
4: And we've lived in this home 47 years with no claims, etc. And so my sadness came not just from that increase, which I really was not happy about, but where's customer loyalty? I mean, 54 years? That really was something. So I started looking around. Four other companies would not insure me because I'm in California, nowhere near the wildfires, but that's what they're claiming. So yesterday I walked into the office of the, I won't mention the insurance company, and said to the young lady sitting there, I would like to speak to your boss's boss's boss.
2: Okay.
4: And she did have me speak to the higher up, and I just pointed to my face and I said, "Susan, I just want you to see my face. This is the face of someone that has been with you for over 54 years, and today I'm leaving you." And she was empathetic, but nothing she could do.
1: Wait, but why the increase? Why did it go up 97%?
4: They can't tell me that, except every year for the past three or four years, it has gone up hundreds of dollars, $300 one year, $400 the next, and now this whopping 97% because of California wildfires. Now, to me, they're saying we don't want to insure you, and they have dropped a lot of people, so I kind of felt special that they didn't drop me. I just got a 97% increase. So I finally found someone that, in fact, is going to be insuring us.
2: So there's no there's no sign of any increase. I mean, why? I mean, the any drone that went over your house, anything in your backyard?
4: No, nothing that they would admit to. My house is beautiful. It's in a lovely area in the East Bay of San Francisco, beautiful area, and nobody's told me there was a drone or whatnot, but apparently third parties are involved now, and they are, I don't know what their method is, but looking at homes.
2: A lot of cities and municipalities are using drones now to fly over homes, and they've always been able to have airplanes, low-flying airplanes.
1: Just wasn't cost-effective.
2: But now with drones, they can scan an entire area, no time at all. It doesn't cost them anything. And then they're looking for certain things. Like Joy, do you have anything with a, anything with a tarp? Any moss?
4: No.
2: Trampoline?
4: No. My house hasn't moved. Nothing has changed. My backyard is meticulously kept by my husband, the gardener, and nothing new that they could tell me, but I know that they're trying to get out of California.
2: That's what I was just
4: making that clear.
2: Yeah, I was just going to say that they want you to go find another company.
1: So
2: I
1: mean, they don't have to worry about you.
2: Yes,
1: and just get her off the books. Yeah,
2: just and you know, Chubb, they left. I had Chubb insurance for our house in Santa Barbara. Chubb left the state, and then we had another company. They left the state. Then I had another company increased us. You know, California, there's a lot of natural disasters and man-made fires, you know, vandalism, a lot of problems in the state of California.
1: So are you currently insured?
2: Yes, I am.
1: And how much are you paying more today than you were 5 years ago?
2: Oh.
1: Triple?
2: I bet you double.
1: That's crazy.
2: At least double. But that's where you start going around, you start calling, getting lower rates.
1: Right. But you do have all those tire fires in your backyard, so maybe it's justified.
2: What we had to do, If you're in this situation, let me tell you what I did, is I took the house plans and I took them down to the local fire department and I asked the fire chief to come over to my house where he walked the property and gave me ideas. Then I actually used AI and said, write me a note to the insurance company because this is a glass and concrete and metal house. I don't have any wood to burn.
1: Okay.
2: And to say that the, you know, how far the fire hydrant is, how long it would take the fire department. So I did pretty much a whole report.
1: Right.
2: To say,
1: on your own home,
2: this is going to be okay. And that's when we got insured.
1: Okay.
2: But it was, it's really difficult. And I'm sure there are other states like this, but these are the ones I'm just familiar with. Joy, thank you for your call today. AI is changing the world, and there's no question it's making technology smarter, but it's also making it easier than ever for companies to learn more about you through your online activity. Websites you visit, searches you run, the apps you use can reveal more about you than you realize. 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The FTC recently said this part quietly, that social media platforms, this is a shocker, do not reliably vet their advertisers.
1: No.
2: That's right.
1: What? You mean like a scammer could buy a Facebook ad and trick people and con them out of thousands of dollars?
2: Exactly.
1: I am stupefied.
2: So what you want to do is in your favorite chatbot, say you're a consumer protection expert. Check this store for scammy red flags. Search for the company name plus the words scam and complaint. Okay. Also, pay with a credit card. Never Zelle. Never Venmo.
1: No.
2: Never Wire.
1: Never debit.
2: No gift cards. No gift cards. I was at a family barbecue and a gentleman comes over to me. I don't want to say who he is because family listens to the show.
1: Mm-hmm.
2: But it was Bob. And
1: hey, Bob.
2: Yes. And he said, oh, you know, I bought these power tools. He's whispering to me. Bought these power tools on Facebook and they were $400 when normally power tools are $2,000. And now my credit card is being used at other places. And I'm contacting this site and they say that my order's on the way. And they've been saying this for 3 months. Do you think I'm getting scammed?
1: I was like, what? Yeah. Yeah. I don't think. I know you are.
2: Man.
1: I told you, you know my story. The only time I've ever taken Ambien.
2: Oh, that was with the pots.
1: Yeah. Gordon Ramsay had pots. Mm. Normally $350 on sale for $19.99. Put in my credit card. And all of a sudden, I'm getting notification after notification that my card's being used all around the world.
2: I just wanted the pots.
1: This is such a good deal.
2: Silicon Wire, why your electric bill is higher than ever here on the Kim Komando Show. 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You heard me right. Phase one of the interview, an AI agent. Here's how it works. You're at home, on camera, and the whole session is recorded. A question pops up, and you get 30 seconds to start your answer. Everything gets scored. Your clothing, your grooming, your posture. Are you speaking with confidence? Did your eyes dart sideways for off-camera help? Even the room behind you counts. Is it neat? What books are on the shelf? And the hiring criteria? You'll never know. The algorithm isn't telling. So sit up straight, look into the lens, and clean your room. Turns out mom was right all along. They say robots are coming for our jobs. Now they're the ones handing them out. Beat the robots to the good stuff. 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
2: 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Because the next time a stranger searches your name, let them find nothing about you. Sharon in Cleveland, Ohio. Welcome, Sharon.
8: Hello. Yes, Kim. First of all, thank you very much for all the help you've provided me over the years. You are my go-to gal for all things tech, and you have saved me a lot of grief. So Incogni, in fact, is one of the things that I've purchased because of your recommendation, and I love it.
2: Yeah, it's just fabulous. I love that they give you that dashboard so you can see exactly what's going on.
8: Yes, exactly, yeah.
2: So what's on your mind today?
8: Well, a few weeks ago in one of your newsletters, you explained how to create coloring book pages by uploading a photo to ChatGPT. Mm-hmm. And I thought that would make a really neat gift for my two young nieces. So I uploaded 6 photos and got back 6 really neat coloring book pages. But then a couple of days later, I was wondering, well, where do those photos go that I uploaded? And should I have stripped out the metadata encoded in those photos before I uploaded them? Because it includes the location of where the photos were taken.
2: That's a good question. The data probably did go with it. I don't think it's a big security issue to worry about. I wouldn't be staying up at night over it. But those coloring pages are just so darn cute.
8: I know.
1: They are. It's worth the risk.
2: I got to tell you this. Listen to this, Sharon. So I got a note from a gentleman. His name was Kevin. And he was talking about how basically he was having trouble connecting with his 8-year-old granddaughter and his 12-year-old granddaughter. Specifically the 12-year-old granddaughter. Sure. So it was their birthday. And he made 36 coloring pages.
1: Aww.
2: And the 8-year-old was thrilled, he said. And the 12-year-old, I forget how he phrased it, but he phrased it like the 12-year-old who doesn't smile at anything.
1: Actually smiled?
2: Actually smiled and was so like, thank you, Grandpa. Thank you
1: That's
2: so much.
1: Sweet.
8: Yeah. You talked about a book, storybook. So that's going to be my next project. But
2: yeah, the storybook is really fun. That's where you can use Gemini to create actually the character in the book. And then you can also do some animation. And that's where I made, where Barry drew a monster. And just because I said, go draw a monster.
1: Right.
2: And you've been married a long time. When he's like, okay. Just draw one. And so I published that. And somebody sent me a note that looked like me in the morning.
1: Oh, that's hilarious.
2: This is like so mean.
1: Especially, she's much scarier.
2: Oh, ouch. Still to come, why your electric bill is higher than ever here on the Kim Komando Show.

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9: That's not my fault.
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14: It's a back and forth. I'm Paul Stevens, Fox News. Canada now saying they will retaliate with tariffs of their own. This after the Trump White House hit Canada with a 50% tariff on some goods.
15: The U.S. announced 50% tariffs on $20 billion worth of Canadian products after these negotiations stalled as Canadian Prime Minister Carney criticized these developments. And he says that Canada will match those tariffs dollar for dollar and that the new details about all of this will come out in the days ahead.
16: The United States proposed new terms that were uneconomic, unfair, and undermined the net benefits for Canada and called into question the reliability of any deal.
15: And amid the conflict with Iran, Treasury Secretary Scott Bessent is expected to hold a press conference on Monday after threatening to have, quote, the toughest sanctions in history on Iran. Well, Iran acting, denouncing those plans.
14: And that's Fox's Alex Hogan at the White House. Tensions over the Strait of Hormuz continue. This is President Trump declares economic sanctions on Iran, and Iran pushes back, claiming its negotiations.

0: Negotiating from a place of strength, Fox's Jonathan Hunt in Tel Aviv.
1: With the economic pressure about to be stepped up by the U.S., we're getting more belligerent statements from the Iranian leadership today. The Speaker of the Iranian Parliament suggesting that Gulf countries might be looking at a post-war order that effectively sidelines the U.S. He wrote on X today, quote, "We've received numerous messages from neighboring countries about shaping new security arrangements and economic cooperation in the region. The United States put the security of every single one of its allies at such risk through bullying and pure disregard for their interests for the sake of Israel. But with prices rising in Iran and the availability of goods falling, that is not a universally shared response."
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12: 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Here at the Freedom Boat Club, located in North Myrtle Beach at the Harborgate Marina, we'll have our low tide at 5:42 this afternoon, and the next high tide will be at 11:25 p.m. The sun will set at 8:01 and rise in the morning at 6:37. Currently along our beaches from Little River Inlet down to Merle's Inlet and 20 nautical miles out, the winds are out of the northwest at 5 to 10 knots, switching to the southeast this afternoon. The seas are calm at around 2 feet. This has been your weekend marine report, brought to you by the Freedom Boat Club, where the boat is waiting.
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11: 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Bo Snerdly,

0: with the Republicans, they are not trying to work across the aisle. They are literally trying to kill us.
1: Mm-hmm.
0: And they are doing it on camera.
1: Yeah.
0: And not being held accountable.
1: Mm-hmm.
0: Like, actually, state-sanctioned violence. Mm-hmm. They've been doing it in the Black community, and they're doing it even more so now with ICE. ICE is now a weaponized paramilitary force that is designed to terrorize us. So right now, Donald Trump and Ashley Moody are causing so much harm to folks. And I feel like they're legitimately trying to return us back to the worst chapters of our past, of our history. And so you have Donald Trump saying things like he wants to make America great again. They want to return us back to the good old days. But the good old days were my mom drinking out of colored only water fountains, segregation, not having access to healthcare, you know, us meaning Black people being bombed and, you know, their neighborhoods being burnt down because they were becoming self-sufficient and that type of stuff.
1: Yeah.
2: And that's what's happening in Florida. The GOP trying to kill us, and Donald Trump and the Republicans want to take us back to the good old days when Democrats were oppressing us. Oh, ladies and gentlemen, that's just the beginning of it all. That, of course, Angie Nixon. I wonder if her middle name is Milhouse. Angie Milhouse Nixon. That's what I think I'll call it. Anyway, welcome to the Saturday Morning Extravaganza, your Saturday morning vibe. I am James Golden. We have our regular phone lines back today. 800-848-9222 is how you reach us. No matter where you are in the country, 800-848-9222. We will have a lot more from Angie Nixon, who won in Florida to become the Democrat nominee for the United States Senate. A little bit later on in the program, your telephone calls. I started to say Princess Diana. Princess Diana is going to be with us next week. She has been on work assignment, traveling the vast provinces of her realm, which takes her quite some time. Princess, you know, a lot of territory to cover in her realm. And I expected her back this week, but she's not going to be back this week. I have a suspicion about that. You know, that primary in Florida was this week, and Byron Donalds won on the Republican side. He will be the candidate to become the next governor of Florida. He's facing David Jolly, a former Republican who's now aligning with the Democrats. There are some Republicans. And I think what's happened is that Princess Diana realized this week that Ron DeSantis is not going to be governor after January, and she's heartbroken. I mean, because a lot of, you know, Ron DeSantis is considered to be probably the best governor by many calculations that Florida has had. The state has turned solidly red. In fact, that's a good place for us to begin. And we were going to move to some other things before we come back to Angie Nixon, because we've got a lot from it. We have an Angie Milhouse Nixon playlist for you today. A lot of audio. But let's start with Harry Enten from CNN. Cut one, Elias, who describes what has happened now that the race in Florida is concluded. Here's Harry.
3: The sun is shining in the Sunshine State, the great state of Florida. And this is a state that, simply put, has been taken off the board for the most part for Democrats. And we're talking about, we'll start off first in that Senate race, that special Senate election, right, where Angie Nixon won that Democratic primary. Ashley Moody is saying, thank you, God. Thank you, God. The chance that the GOP wins the Florida Senate race, according to Couch Prediction Markets, Ashley Moody, it was 84% on Sunday. Look where it is now. A 95% chance, up like a rocket. It turns out that nominating a self-described democratic socialist in a state like Florida, where there are a lot of, let's say, Cuban refugees, is not necessarily the smartest idea. The Democratic Party and those Democratic voters essentially probably taking this race off the board come November.
1: The chances of the Republicans are there high, higher now. And part of that reason is because of just these huge shifts that have been happening in Florida over the last few years.
3: Yeah, I mean, Republicans, I remember back in the day, oh, Florida's diversifying, right? That means it'll become more Democratic. Not the case at all. The state has become considerably more Republican. Look at these party registration trends. Look at this. Back in 2016, Democrats had a 3-point edge in party registration over Republicans. By the time of the 2024 election, look at that. It was an 8-point edge for Republicans. You think that's high? Now it's an 11-point edge for the Republican Party. Republicans have gained in a state that Democrats were hoping to make competitive in the 21st century, become more Democratic. In fact, the exact inverse has occurred. It has become considerably more Republican, and Republicans, simply put, have been winning all of the statewide races, the major statewide races. They haven't even elected a Democratic governor since, what, 1994 in Lawton and Childs? My goodness gracious.
1: Walking Lawton Childs there. Nice reference there. Walking the congressional Lawton. Delegation.
2: See, this is, hold on, we can stop it there. I'm so glad that somebody brought up Walking Lawton, because Walking Lawton was a Democrat. See, the good thing about being old is you remember some of these people. Older. And you don't have to remember. Walking Lawton was one of the first governors to actually raise this issue that Republicans wanted to destroy Social Security. At the time, Florida was considered to be God's waiting room. That's what they used to call it. I'm not... God's waiting room, because of the number of elderly residents that lived in retired, you know, let's go to Florida and live out our retirement dreams and then go to God. Walking Lawton, aside from being one of the Democrats that we like to talk about from the good old days when black people were oppressed by the Democrat Party without second thought, Walking Lawton also started this idea that Republicans wanted to destroy Social Security. Do you know how long ago that was? And they're still using the same playbook, is the point. But Florida off the map. Wait a minute, we have a call from Florida. I think I want to take that call from Florida. Bob is calling in from Florida right now. We don't generally get you a call this early. Bob, good morning. How are you?
4: I am. My allergies are kicking my ass, if I may say that on the video. Anyway,
2: we're
4: talking about... Okay. Man, that's what they're doing. Princess Diana, not be there, and you don't... You know, you're kind of unclear. You were expecting her back. The last time she was on there, at the end of the show, you were talking about when she worked on the Limbaugh letter. And you said, all those years ago, and I think she might have taken offense to that. If you would have said, you know, back in the day or something like that, but I think you made her feel old. You know, I could be completely wrong.
2: Well, she's not old. She's so beautiful. I mean, she's extremely beautiful and always has been. And so I hope she didn't take offense and think that I was calling her old, because she's not. She's younger than I am. In fact, I'd be calling myself old.
4: Well, I think you're slightly older than me, but not by much.
2: I'm old.
4: What I wanted to say, I thought about it right at the time when you made that, you know, it was an offhanded comment. You didn't mean anything.
2: Yeah, well, if that's the case, I apologize, because I would never want to make that our beautiful princess. No, I think what it is, you know, look, everybody has realized now, and I love Byron Donalds. In fact, you know, we don't do guests that often, but I'm thinking about calling Byron and seeing if Byron will come on the show again. He's been on with us before. But I think with the nomination of Byron, a lot of the people that just love Ron DeSantis, and, you know, we have to put Princess Diana number one, biggest fan. I think that people are just heartbroken. It's like, oh, my gosh, The Ron DeSantis era is coming to an end, and I just think it's going to take some time for people to get used to that. I expect great things if Byron Donalds becomes the next governor of Florida. In fact, he's already said he is going to continue some of the policies of DeSantis, and he's going to do some other things too. So we're looking forward to that. Rob, what do you think about Angie Nixon, who is your new?
4: I think that what that shows is there was no right-minded Democrat who wanted to go up against Ashley Moody. Is that her name?
2: Yeah, Ashley Moody.
4: So Milhouse Nixon slipped through the crack there. All right. Yeah.
2: Go ahead.
4: Nixon said, I am not a crook.
2: You know, Richard Nixon's one of my favorite presidents, by the way. And one of the things I loved Richard Nixon. And if the stuff with Watergate happened today, it wouldn't even be a wrinkle, a sneeze. Not compared to what's happened since the Watergate days. It's like, oh, somebody tried to spy on Democrats, big deal. Somebody tried to spy on... Look, we had the whole Obama administration spying on Donald Trump. Nobody blinked. So, I mean, Watergate, please. That's what they drove him out of office for. But let me just say this about that. There's part of me that loves Angie Nixon. Aside from her, how should we say, infectious speaking manner, which I truly adore, this woman can make a one-syllable word, two syllables, sometimes almost sound like it's three if she draws on it. And I love hearing it. I love the way she speaks. But aside from that, the woman is unapologetically socialist. And she's not trying to hide anything. She's putting it right in the open. Now, Democrats have spent the last, 60, 70, ever since Franklin Delano Roosevelt, hiding their socialism. Now, this younger crop of Democrats, they're like, screw that. We're not hiding it. This is who we are. This is what we want. And I think this gives voters a great choice right out in the open. What are your thoughts about that?
4: My thoughts are that the Democrat Socialists of America are gonna tear the Democrat Party asunder. And these people say, why do they take all these 20% issues, the Democrats? That's what's giving them the money. They have to take those issues. That's what the Democrats are about, taking money, you know. So that's what I think about that.
2: Love it. I love your call. By the way, Princess Diana has texted in. She is listening. And she wants to thank you, Bob, for looking out for her. She says, in spite of all the slings
4: and Diana.
2: All right. In spite of the slings and arrows from the host. What slings and arrows? I've done nothing but praise Princess Diana. I love Princess Diana. Anyway, thank you, Bob. I appreciate the call so much. We're going to head to our first break here. It's Saturday morning. Extravaganza. And we remember in this first break, this is the day back in 2011 when songwriter and record producer Jerry Lieber passed away in Los Angeles, 78 years old. Along with Mike Stroller, he wrote this, Hound Dog, Jailhouse Rock, Kid Creole, There Goes My Baby, Searching, Yakety Yak, Don't Talk Back, Stand By Me, which is just such a great song. Of course, Poison Ivy, Kansas City, great songwriter. James Golden, Snurdly, Saturday Morning Extravaganza continues. Keep it right here.

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1: Your body might have a secret winter mode switch. Turns out your biological clock isn't one size fits all. It swaps gears with seasons. According to a study from Washington State University, researchers found fruit flies produce a special winter version of a key clock gene that slows activity and pauses reproduction until conditions improve. Scientists say the discovery could shape future pest control and even shed light on seasonal conditions like seasonal affective disorder in humans. So next time you're hibernating on the couch in January, it turns out that's just your biological clock changing gear. A new study from the University of California, Irvine, published in Current Obesity Reports, suggests that a father's health before conception may influence a child's future risk of obesity. Tip of the day, step outside and kick off your shoes and spend a few minutes barefoot on the grass or sand. Your health matters. I'm Yana Derulis for the Worldwide News Network.
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5: 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Bose Nerdly.
6: Miss Milhouse Nixon is coming up. Keep it right here, Saturday morning extravaganza. Birthday today. English musician, singer, and songwriter Ronald Orzabal from Tears for Fears. 1985. This went to number one on the charts here in the States. Went to number two across the pond

0: Acting on your best behavior, turn your back on Mother Nature. 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James Golden, Snerdly, let's visit Angie Milhouse Nixon one more time here.
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2: I support a comprehensive and clear pathway to citizenship for folks. I believe that Border Patrol should make sure that they are securing the border. I believe, though, that there needs to be a clear, comprehensive, and compassionate pathway to citizenship, especially for folks like Haitians and Venezuelans and Syrians. The Haitian community here in our state contribute over $2.6 billion to our economy. And not only that, it's not only just about their labor. It's actually about the culture that they bring here. They are amazing people. And so there needs to be a clear pathway to citizenship, especially if their country is still so unstable. I mean, the Department of State has issued warnings to people traveling over to Haiti. And so how can we be okay with ending TPS status for folks if we say that Americans shouldn't go back there or go visit? And so I again support a clear and compassionate, comprehensive pathway to citizenship, as well as making sure that our borders are secure.
0: What? I don't try to make sense of it. It's Angie Milhouse Nixon. But like I said, I really appreciate the fact that she is actually open. She's not trying to hide it. Clear path to citizenship means give the 11 million illegal immigrants who came in under Donald Trump, just make them citizens, as well as the 20 million illegal immigrants that are already here. Make them citizens. And of course, the idea, this whole TPS thing was a scam. It went to people that were already here illegally. It was supposed to be, first word, temporary, and Democrats never mean temporary when they talk about things like, oh, we want a temporary tax increase. When are you going to rescind it? Well, never. We want temporary status to make people legal. When are you going to rescind it? Never. I mean, that's Democrats for you. They don't tell the truth in their policies. In fact, we're going to visit, when we get back from our next break, one of the things that Ro Khanna said that I just found astounding, among other things. You know, it's Saturday, and I also have a chance to play for you some things that are longer in nature, and I'm going to beg your indulgence. Fareed Zakaria did a commentary, and it blew my mind that CNN aired it and that he did it. It's a little bit long. That's something I want to get to today. And your telephone calls at 800-848-9222. Again, you can reach us on this Saturday morning extravaganza, your Saturday morning vibe. 800-848-9222. So, whatever you do, keep it right here. 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We'll be including your telephone calls throughout the program today. 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
8: I'm Daria Albinger. Trade talks with Canada have collapsed after the U.S. hit our neighbor to the north with 50% tariffs on a number of imports.
9: They do, and they continue to retaliate. And after a year of that retaliation, we've said enough, and so we've taken countermeasures.
8: And Trade Rep Jamieson Greer telling Fox News that Canada is one of just two nations that retaliated against the president's tariffs, the other, China. Reaction to an online tribute by the Democratic Socialists of America to Cuban dictator Fidel Castro.
10: What I find it real interesting is this DSA supposedly is here to save democracy, when in fact all they do is back all these communist dictators where democracy doesn't exist.
8: Florida Republican Congressman Carlos Jimenez on Fox's Saturday in America. His family fled Castro's Cuba in 1960. 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
12: 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I'm tempted to go, to be honest with you, but I don't understand why he's doing what he's doing. 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
4: The James Golden Show. It's politics, but theater of the mind with James Golden, a.k.a. Bose Nerdly.

0: singer and songwriter with...
1: You are my candy girl.
0: The Archies.
1: And you got me one.
0: Who had the 1969 number one hit here and across the pond. Sugar Sugar was born on this day in 1945. Was also a member of the Cufflinks. They had a big hit across the pond, didn't make it big here, called Tracy, back in 69 as well. James Golden Snurley. Saturday morning extravaganza. We have more Angie. We have more Angie Milhouse Nixon. In fact, the Angie Nixon that we have kind of goes along with this.
1: Sugar, sugar.
0: So let's just play them together, sort of.
2: I don't understand, like, there's no sexualization at a drag show. It's just people dressing up and singing and performing. I've taken my children to drag shows, and it's fun. It's entertainment. It's wholesome entertainment. And there's nothing wrong. It's just... like I don't get it.
1: Oh, sugar,
0: it's fun. I'm taking my kids to a drag show. It's nothing but wholesome entertainment. There's no sexualization in a drag show. It's fun. Angie Milhouse Nixon. Running to be the next senator from the free state of Florida. Thank you. Oh, boy. Ladies and gentlemen. All right, we have lots of telephone calls, and I do want to get to calls, but I also want to take advantage of today being Saturday and us having a little bit more time. So we're going to get to calls, but I want you to hear something. And this is, you know, Angie Milhouse Nixon, Abdul Rahman El Sayed, keep my name out of your damn mouth if you can't pronounce it right. That's what he told us. So I'm going to make sure every time I pronounce it right. Abdul Rahman Muhammad El Sayed told us that he wants Medicaid for all. All Democrats are all saying Medicaid for all, Medicaid for all. We're going to talk about that a little bit later. First, I want to play something I found completely amazing. And since so few people, including me, watch CNN on a regular basis, I bet a lot of people don't know that it happened. And sometimes, you know, it's interesting with this Fareed Zakaria, because sometimes he says things, and I have to say, wow, that's interesting, or that's something. But Fareed Zakaria did a commentary about Europe. We keep hearing how America, Trump, blah, blah, blah, Trump, the economy. Our economy is doing gangbusters in many ways. Of course, we have people that are dealing with, yes, the gas prices and all the other prices. Inflation under Joe Biden skyrocketed. And it's coming down. It's down a lot. But people are still complaining about prices. I get that. I'm not going to put my head in the rock about that. But our economy is doing gangbusters. And Fareed Zakaria did something that very few journalists do. He actually talked about what is happening in Europe with their economy. And here it is, cut to Fareed Zakaria. This is a bit long, we may interrupt it, but this is interesting.
3: And now for the last look. Across Europe, liberal democracies are paralyzed. Their growth has stalled, their debts are climbing, and they cannot bring themselves to change course. France has not balanced its budget in more than 50 years and spends nearly a quarter of all public spending on pensions. Britain's new Prime Minister, Andy Burnham, has inherited a daunting task of possibly having to raise taxes further to cover the rising costs of health and social care. This paralysis leaves much of the continent with little room to meet today's challenges, from tech innovation to rearming against Russia. But one country offers a way out. Sweden, often still remembered fondly by progressives everywhere as the poster child for democratic socialism, the country in fact has made a remarkable pivot toward an entrepreneurial free market economy. Its real edge, though, is a cultural willingness to keep changing when the old model stops working. For much of the 20th century, Sweden was a pioneer of the generous welfare state. The Swedes even had a name for it, Folkhemmet, or the people's home.
0: Folkhemmet.
3: The social contract was that everyone works, everyone pays in, and in return, everyone is cared for. As the saying goes, from cradle to grave. It delivered, and sometimes to an absurd degree. In the 1970s, Swedish children's author Astrid Lindgren, of Pippi Longstocking fame, faced an astronomical 102% marginal tax. But that era belongs in the past. After deregulation began in the late 1980s, Sweden suffered its worst economic crisis since the Great Depression. Its banks had to be rescued while unemployment and debt soared. Out of that wreckage, Sweden charted a new course, led by Carl Bildt, who entered office in 1991 as the country's first conservative prime minister in six decades. The government slashed public spending, privatized state monopolies, and carried out what was known as the tax reform of the century. More than three decades on, these reforms have reshaped Sweden. The top income tax rate has fallen from nearly 90% in the 1980s to 50% today. And as the Wall Street Journal reports, public social spending, including on education, healthcare, and pensions, has fallen to roughly 24% of the economy. That is near the U.S. level, far below France or Italy. Sweden's government debt is just 36% of GDP, much lower than the U.S., which now stands at more than 120%. Its social security system invests a pool of worker savings in the market, turning every future Swedish retiree into an investor.
0: Amazing.
3: And despite its small population of under 11 million, Sweden has produced a remarkable number of tech unicorns, startups worth more than $1 billion, which includes Spotify, Skype, and the mobile payment company Klarna. As Lars Unning, former chief economic advisor to Carl Bildt in the 90s, notes, we have put a capitalist revolution into a former, very strongly socialist-oriented society. But this new model has created problems of its own. Wealth inequality has widened, and since Sweden partly privatized its education system, a bitter dispute has broken out over so-called free schools, which are publicly funded but privately run. Critics say these schools hire less qualified teachers so they can make a bigger profit. Sweden's willingness to transform isn't just limited to the economy. In 2015, as the migrant crisis hit Europe, over 160,000 asylum seekers arrived in Sweden that year, more per capita than anywhere else in Europe. For decades, Sweden was known as a moral superpower for its focus on human rights. But when arrivals overwhelmed the country, Sweden shifted to build one of the continent's most restrictive immigration systems. This move was hardened by the rise of a new far-right populist party, the Sweden Democrats, and the surge of gang warfare in some segregated immigrant-heavy neighborhoods. The violence briefly gave Sweden the highest rate of gun deaths in the EU in 2022, though the numbers have fallen since. Swedes will vote in a general election next month, where whatever the result, these broader shifts are likely to endure. The country's new model of a leaner state and tighter borders now has broad support across both right and left. Ultimately, the Swedish experience shows a relentless ability to reach consensus in times of crisis and then adapt. As the Swedish historian Lars Tregord observes, Swedes are not great political philosophers. We are much better as engineers, including social engineers. When we encounter a problem, the question is not what is right, but what works. Indeed, the liberal democracies that endure are the ones that are pragmatic enough to look at failing systems without being defensive and then reform them thoroughly to endure in the future.
0: That was an amazing commentary. There is so much there. the immigration issue, and they dealt with it quickly. And by the way, the immigration issue also brought crime with it, something liberals here refused to deal. They dealt with it. But the underlying issue, the failed socialism in what was socialist heaven, and what did they do in socialist heaven? They got rid of the socialism and went to free market, capitalism, entrepreneurialism, and as a result, Sweden is no longer stagnant like the other nations in the EU. This is just amazing. And you hear Democrats in this country like Angela Milhouse Nixon, Angie Milhouse Nixon, like Abdulrahman Muhammad Al-Sayed, say my name right and keep it out your damn mouth. All of these Democrats that are running are trying to take America to where Sweden was when it was failing. That's what they want to take us to. That's what they are running on, proudly and openly. And meanwhile, there is so much evidence in the world, including, and this was, I think, a brilliant report from Fareed Zakaria. Hats off, Fareed, on this one. Well done. And I think more people should actually hear this commentary. There may be some things you disagree with here and there, but overall, I mean, I thought this report was astounding. James Golden Stern, we have telephone calls we're going to get to. So take a quick break here. Remembering that tomorrow is the anniversary of the Beatles going number one across the pond with the double-sided single, Yellow Submarine, and on the B-side, Eleanor Rigby, which of course became one of their iconic hits.
4: Wearing the face that she keeps in a jar by the door. Who is it for?
0: Their 11th number one.
4: Where do they all come from?
0: James Golden Snurdy, Saturday Morning Vibe. Glad you're here with us for the Saturday Morning Extravaganza. 800-848-92.

0: And now it's time for the Cat's Corner.
1: I had a fascinating conversation with former Vice President Mike Pence, and he said something that caught my attention. He said,
2: "But I tell people, in some respects, I think Republicans have lost their way, but Democrats have lost their minds."
1: Now, that's quite a statement. Here's my view. Americans don't want extremes. The Democrats have always been moderate left. The Republicans has always been moderate right. But we were all Americans, and we all sat down, discussed things, and got things done for America. Americans want common sense. They want safer streets, affordable energy, good jobs, strong economy, and a government that works. We don't want men in women's bathrooms. We don't want women in men's bathrooms. Maybe it's time for both parties to stop listening to the loudest voices that are trying to change our way of life. We are all Americans. Maybe some of us have lost their way, but we have not lost our minds. Let's keep America great. Let's keep America the way we all grew up. God bless America. I'm John Catsimatidis, and that's the Cat's Corner.
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10: The James Golden Show. 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Bose Nerdly.
11: On this day in 2009, do you recall the night Johnny Carter passed away?
12: Very, very special night. Do you remember a girl?
11: I remember a girl.
12: Very special girl.
11: I remember a very special girl.
12: Or to the old
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12: we rededicate this song to you.
11: Johnny Carter was a member of the Dells. He was also inducted into the U.S. Rock and Roll Hall of Fame, not only for being a member of the Dells, but he was a member of the Flamingos as well, which is rare. He's one of the rare artists, few artists. To be inducted into the Rock and Roll Hall of Fame under two different acts. Shwap, shwap. I always love this song. Still do. Are the stars. I only have eyes for you.
5: I don't know if it's cloudy.
11: James Golden, Bo Snerdly with you here on Saturday morning.

0: Wow, how soothing is that? Let's head to the telephones. Harold has been waiting in Tennessee. Good morning, Harold. How are you? Thank you for holding, my friend.
1: Good morning, Mr. Golden. Could we talk about the cloud and maybe Iraq a little bit? Iran, I mean.
0: Go ahead. Sure.
1: All these mamas got all the pictures of their babies and the videos and their grandbabies all stored on the cloud. And yeah, they fighting against data centers. The cloud is data centers, people. Wake up.
0: Thank you. Look, I'm all for data centers, but there has to be a balance, Harold. Would you agree?
1: Tell me the downside.
0: Have you seen... Okay, there's a neighborhood in Virginia. We played the audio the other week from just the sounds of the data center. These people cannot live a normal life anymore. The data centers make so much noise. It is ridiculous because this one is run on generators.
1: Because that's an opportunity, man. That somebody can invent a muffler for that thing and quieten it down.
0: But it's not quieted down, and people have been forced to live under conditions that I guarantee you, if it were at your and you had to listen to it, it would drive you crazy. And this was just put this is what it sounds like, 24/7.
1: Yeah, I know where there's a gas turbines at does the same thing.
0: 24/7. 24/7. And some people have had to put mattresses up to try to muffle the sound. Look, they were in these neighborhoods long before the data center come. Their property values have plummeted. Now, Harold, don't get me wrong. I am a big proponent of data centers. We have to have them, and we are going to need more. But that doesn't mean that just because we need something, we have to wreck neighborhoods. What they should have done is come in once they said this is approved and give all of those people that would be affected by it fair market value for their homes if they wanted to move and let them move.
1: Yes. Now that the damage is done, yes. What we should have a big, huge data center is a big, huge target for somebody. We got 95 counties in Tennessee. We should have 95 data centers, small ones.
0: Yeah, but they don't run the way that data centers operate. You can't. That would be so uneconomical. The point of a data center is to route the data through one place. If you're talking about 95 data centers, you're talking about a ridiculous amount of infrastructure that's going to have to go. See, people say the cloud. It's not in our damn cloud. It's underground. The cloud is underground. It is wires. It is cable. It is optics, fiber optics. It is high-speed data transmission. There's nothing in a cloud. It all is in the earth. And you can't... 95 of these things? No, no, no. You need the big data centers. But I agree, number one, they should be paid.

0: start running faster than Usain Bolt this morning on TV, and he run into a wall and back and started backpedaling, tried to keep him falling. That ain't somebody with a game controller. That was AI in that robot. That's in China.
1: Yeah, I know. Look,
0: I got high speed internet out here in the sticks. So we could do this. We don't have to have the great huge ones. We can wire it together. It travels at the speed of light.
1: Well, Harold, okay, I'm just going to give you the last word on that one. We agree on one thing. The data centers are needed. I think that they, again, I would have people are needed too. We can't destroy, we can't allow these emerging businesses to destroy people's personal property, their wealth, and put them in hazardous living conditions. Can't do it. So that's that. Appreciate the call. James Golden, Snurly with you here, Saturday Morning Vibe. Where's our back theme? Our number uno. There it is. Knew it was coming up. Our number uno. Headed for the can. Our number duo is coming up. 800-848-9222 is how you reach us. Keep it right here. Saturday Morning Vibe continues your Saturday morning extravaganza. Do not go.
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3: Another shot in the trade war with Canada. I'm Daria Albinger, Fox News. Canada is fighting back in that escalating trade war with the U.S. Prime Minister Mark Carney says Canada will impose retaliatory tariffs on U.S. goods beginning September 8th. Talks collapsed after the Trump administration imposed new 50% tariffs on a number of Canadian goods. Trade Representative Jamieson Greer speaking to Fox News.
6: They do, and they continue to retaliate. And after a year of that retaliation, we've said enough, and so we've taken countermeasures.
3: He says Canada has retaliated against the U.S. and claims some of its responses tied to its business with China. Chief Justice John Roberts has issued an injunction allowing the above-ground construction on the White House ballroom to continue. Fox's Alex Hogan at the White House.
7: The Supreme Court has allowed President Donald Trump to continue building the ballroom project for now. Reaction pouring in with President Trump writing, "We are grateful to the decision of the United States Supreme Court. The military/ballroom complex being built on the hallowed grounds of the White House, which is so vital for national security, will be the greatest of its kind." And Senate Minority Leader Chuck Schumer writing on X, quote, "As costs skyrocket, the administration is wasting money on endless and illegal war, corporate giveaways, and Trump's pet projects." And a spokesperson for the National Trust for Historic Preservation stated, "To be clear, this is not a final decision on the merits of the government's stay application, and we await further action."
3: The Justice Department said in a filing that the project, which includes an underground facility in the ballroom, is about 65% complete. 7 people, including 2 police officers, are dead after a head-on crash in northeast England early today. Police say a Volkswagen was traveling the wrong way on a highway near Middlesbrough when it collided.

0: with a police vehicle. The crash followed a police pursuit. An investigation into the collision is underway. 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
12: This is the James Golden Show with James Golden, a.k.a. Bose Nerdly.
13: Going forward, this is an Angie Nixon stan account, okay? If Angie Nixon wants our help, we will be there for her. If she wants it to be quiet on the background, I will do that. whatever. If she says, I don't know Hassan Piker, I don't want him anywhere near, I will never touch the state of Florida. I will never bring it up. Whatever she wants, we are her loyal soldiers. Okay?
14: That, of course, Hassan Piker, spokesman for the New Democrat Party, with his praise of Angie Nixon. Play the next one. He went on to talk about, I think they misnumbered. Just play the next one we have from Hassan.
15: Bill, you're a Democratic Socialist running in a statewide race with a large population of people who have fled governments that call themselves socialists. How do you convince those voters when they hear socialists that they may see that as disqualifying?
16: Yeah, for sure. So I want to be clear. I just recently became a member of the Democratic Socialists. I've also just recently become a member of the Working Families Party. And I let people know that nothing's changed about me. I am someone who's going to stand up for them.
13: She's so awesome.
14: Yeah.
13: I love her so much.
14: I love her so much.
13: Oh, my Lord.
14: Oh, my Lord.
13: She's so good. Oh my God. Oh my God. Having her in the Senate would be so so insane.
14: Insane is right.
13: Having her in the Senate would be so incredible.
14: Yeah. They're salivating. As the state moves into what Paul Heyman and Harriet just said, all the state's gone now. Liberals are having orgasms over this woman, including the spokesman for the New Democrat Party, Hassan Piker. 800-848-9222 is how you reach us. Our number duo is here of the Saturday morning extravaganza, your Saturday morning vibe, my friends. We're going to get to more phone calls soon. Have you heard of what happened at San Diego City Hall? They had a meeting about the flock camera, something else. Look, they hate the data sensors. They hate the flock cameras. The flock cameras have been so helpful in catching people, criminals, including murderers, rapists, and others, because they're able to use these flock cameras to trace their getaway cars and to trace activity. But liberals hate flock cameras. It was a big hearing in San Diego. And you know who showed up to testify at the hearing in San Diego? Cut six, and here's who showed up to testify.
17: The emperor is a fan of flock, and we must continue utilizing Darth flock Vader technologies so that we can follow and surveil the rebel scum as they move from playground to playground, from playground to pool, from pool to gymnasium, because we all know that the flock cameras are not only following the license plate readers, they are following children, and we need this. I need this so I can stop my ex-girlfriend. And how will the people trust this city council when this city council continues to vote for surveillance technology that imprisons them? Miss Campbell, you must work on your Jedi mind tricks. This technology will help us find the rebel scum and their hidden base on Hoth. This technology will help us find Luke Skywalker as he traverses the universe in his X-Wing. This technology is a necessary force.
16: Thank you. Roger,
14: Ralph. Thank you, Darth Vader. He showed up in full Darth Vader costume. The Emperor is a fan of flock. Oh, hysterical. There are some other things going on. We have another long form one that I want to get to later on. I want to put two of those together with liberals. Also, in the news this week, Gavin Newsom is trying to, he's mad, I guess, that all the attention has been taken away from him with all of the other primary elections that are going on. There was another piece in the news. I mentioned this briefly, and I want to get to it now while we have time. And I would love to hear from my favorite liberals. those of you Democrats, Teddy, I know you're out there. Adam, I know you. Adam sends me things during the week. Usually Adam sends me stuff about what I would term on social media, people post things about Israeli atrocities. Adam makes sure that I see all of them. And thank you for sending them, Adam. One of the things that the liberals never send me are the things that I find myself. Like this one, cut 19. And let me just set this up. The godfather, the grandfather, the father all of socialism in America is Franklin Delano Roosevelt, FDR. He is the beloved hero of Democrats. They love and adore Franklin Delano Roosevelt, author of The New Deal. They're still trying to ape off of it. The Green New Deal. The this and that New Deal. Everything New Deal. The Green New Deal. The New Deal. What was the New Deal? Government spending. And by the way, it is now learned, despite the history the Democrats present, that the Depression was prolonged by Franklin Roosevelt's government activities. But that aside, Ro Khanna let something slip that I had been totally unaware of. And I'm a student of politics, as many of you know. Doesn't mean we can't learn new things every day, and I do. And I want to thank Ro Khanna for bringing this out, because I never had heard the history of this for some reason. Wasn't taught in public schools. It was just that Franklin Roosevelt was great. He gave us Social Security. He gave us Social Security. He gave us Social Security. And no one bothered to say, why was the retirement age set at 65? Why was that? Ro Khanna explained, he was doing an interview on NPR, and he explained why Social Security was at 65 years old. Why it was set at 65 years old. And I need you to pay attention to this, especially if you bought into all the business that Democrats are, oh, that's the party that wants to help black people and minorities. That's the party that wants to help the working man. Listen to this from Ro Khanna, Democrat, California.
18: He excluded a lot of the Black South, where domestic workers, agriculture workers didn't get a chance. He purposely set Social Security at 65, knowing that Black life expectancy was 59.
19: That was the only way he was going to get Southern support for his social reforms.
18: He excluded, of course, Japanese Americans and interned them. But a multiracial New Deal, in my view, is what is needed. And it will probably be one of America's greatest moments, because what we can do and will do in America, I don't know if it'll be my generation or the next generation, we will become the world's first cohesive multiracial democracy.
14: This is stunning. And did you hear the way that NPR interviewer just kind of glossed over it with old Ro Khanna? Well, he excluded the Black South. Well, number one, when Ro Khanna says the Black South, when this was happening, the migration was underway into the major cities because the Democrat control of the South, and the South was solidly Democrat, was segregated. It was Jim Crow to the hilt. It was anti-black. In the entire South, the migration had already begun in many cases up the Mississippi Delta, all that, for blacks leaving the South because they were so oppressed into northern cities. But at the time of the New Deal, which is what they just were talking about, Franklin Delano Roosevelt and the Democrat Party, with Franklin Roosevelt at the head of the Democrat Party, set the retirement age for Social Security for age 65 because black life expectancy was 59. What does that mean? Obviously, it means that black people were not expected to live long enough to collect Social Security. But it also meant that black people in America who paid taxes were forced to pay taxes into Social Security so that other people that are not black could get the benefits of it because they were expected to die. In other words, they were being used as economic slaves for the Social Security engine. You work, you put the benefits of your labor into the government pool called Social Security, you die. And those people who live long enough, white folks, get the benefit of that money that's going into Social Security. And you heard the NPR, well, that's the only way he could get it passed through the South. Blah, blah, blah. It's like, no moral outrage over this. Neither one of them. No moral outrage over what Franklin Delano Roosevelt and the Democrat Party did and are still doing. So you had generational wealth that was taken from black folks by Democrats to prop up white retirees and other retirees that managed to live past 65 retirement age. And this happened for generations. It is still happening. Although the numbers are different, black life expectancy is still lower. The highest recipients, the number one recipients of long Social Security are white women, by the way. So in many cases, you still have black people that work their entire careers. They either get a little bit or very small, none of the Social Security that they put in, and that money goes somewhere else. So when you talk about, quote unquote, privatizing Social Security, making sure that whatever your investment is, you can pass along to your families. The Democrat Party still opposes that. That's something that George W. Bush tried to push through, to allow people to earn the benefits of what they put in directly to Social Security and to build wealth and share it with their families. That's something, by the way, that happens in the Social Security system in Chile and in other places. It's invested, and the people that invest the money have accounts. And when they die, those accounts are passed on to their children or to their heirs, which builds wealth. The Democrats have set up a system, and it was intentional, where black, and these are the same people whining now with their socialist tripe about income inequality and all the rest of that. These are the people who created the institutions that now they complain about and want more of. This was absolutely a stunning quote. And it's just glossed over like so much else of Democrat Party socialism and how horrible it has been for the country. James Golden. It's Nerdly here. Jerry Allison, the drummer from the Crickets, born, well, actually, he passed away on this day in 2022. Co-writer of That'll Be the Day, co-writer of this one, Peggy Sue. Remembering Jerry Allison, James Golden Snurley, 800-848-9222 is how you reach us.

0: This is the update on real estate with Suzanne Miller of the Miller Report.
1: Welcome to the mansion economy. So what is that? It's homes listed for $20 million and up. There seems to be a shortage of them. Can you imagine? Luxury properties and mansions are booming across the country, especially in places like LA, New York, and South Florida. I think the reason for this is the stock market, startups, SpaceX, and artificial intelligence. They've all contributed to this. And the real estate agents are describing this as the gold rush and absolute bananas. One appraiser said $10 million homes are a dime a dozen. Can you imagine? That seems to be the problem. There's such a disparity between the affordable and the mansion. So why don't we look at that and never bet against the United States? I'm Suzanne Miller.
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3: 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I'm tempted to go, to be honest with you, but I don't understand why he's doing what he's doing. But that does not overshadow everything good he's done. 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
0: Four words that mean business with James Golden, a.k.a. Bose Nerdly.

0: This day, August 22nd, back in 2025. She was 96 years old. This one, released in 1994, has become an iconic song. So many movies it's been in. Deadpool, Stranger Things, Uncle Buck, Halloween 2. They also had a number of hits, including Lollipop, but this one, I tell you, this is the one. Give him the word that I'm not. Mr. Sandman. We're going to head back to the telephones really quickly. Eddie's calling in from Staten Island in New York. Good morning, Eddie. How are you?
1: Good morning, James. I tell you, I am fired up because I see so many things going on. Blacks and Hispanics across this country have to stand up and start fighting. The U.S. Census in New York City says there are 2.48 million Hispanics, 1.78 million blacks. That's over 4 million people in the city. I really want the Department of Justice to examine how it is that somebody like Mandami became mayor of this city. With that said, the money trail from foreign countries has to be investigated thoroughly because it is affecting minorities and putting people in charge of our lives that do not understand what it is to get a life of...
0: Well, wait a minute. When you say, look, I'm with you on a lot of stuff, Eddie. You know that, and I love you. Yeah. But how was he elected? He was voted in office. Now, if you're talking about, okay, where'd the money come from? Fine, do that. Yes. But Mandami had plenty of support from New York City liberal voters.
1: Yeah, and I hope
0: he promised them free. Too. He was going to be Santa. He's going to give them everything free. You want your child care? You can have free child care. You want your health care? You can have free health care. You want free bus rides? We're going to give you free bus rides. You want free rent control? We're going to give you more rent control. You're everything this guy promised. Yep. Liberals bought it hook, line, and sinker.
1: Remember how that child care worked out across the country? You go there and there's no kids, and that all the money is going to them. Look, there are four things coming up that every black and Hispanic and every American has to stand up for. And I'll say it quick because I got to take my daughter out. We have to remember 9/11. We have to get into the election and vote the right people in that support us. We have to give thanks for our living through Thanksgiving because this country does not exist anywhere else in this world. And this Christmas, let's make it the biggest Christmas anybody has ever seen.
0: We have to leave it right there. You got your four things in. Thank you so much for the call, Eddie. We'll be right back, folks. Don't go away.
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7: Carmen Roberts, the U.S. and Canada fall deeper into a trade war. A 50% U.S. tariff on many imports from the north went into effect today, and Canada says it will hit back next month. U.S. Trade Representative Jamison Greer tells Fox News Canada is to blame.
8: And they continue to retaliate, and after a year of that retaliation, we've said enough, and so we've taken countermeasures.
7: Canada plans to levy dollar-for-dollar tariffs on many U.S. goods starting September 8th. An FBI affidavit shows the wannabe Islamic terrorist in upstate New York charged with plotting to bomb the state capital paints a fuller picture of 35-year-old Jessica Bowie.
8: Court docs detail how Bowie used the internet to spread ISIS propaganda, talking openly about jihad and encouraging others to join the Islamic State.
7: Fox's Chanley Painter reporting. 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
12: The James Golden Show. It's politics, but theater of the mind with James Golden, a.k.a. Bo's Nerdly.
0: And here we are halfway through the show, which means it's time for Elias's pick of the day. What you got for us, Elias?
13: So, on August 23rd, which is tomorrow, it'll be the birthday of Dean DeLeo, the guitarist from Stone Temple Pilots. And he was also in Talk Show and Army of Anyone. And his younger brother, Robert DeLeo, was also a member of Stone Temple Pilots. A big fan of their music, all this.
0: I love this.
13: Darius Rucker of Hootie and the Blowfish does a great cover of this song, too.
0: Really?
13: Yeah.
0: Man, I love the name of the group. You know, what are some of your favorite names of band names, okay?
13: That's a tough one.
0: You know, one of my favorites of all time, the first time I said it, I hadn't even heard the group. And just because of their name, I had to listen and see, okay, I got to find out what this group is doing. Death Cab for Cutie. The first time I heard that name, there's a band out here called Death Cab for Cutie. I'm like, what in the world? I have to listen to this group.
13: There's another band called King Gizzard and the Lizard Wizard. They have some interesting stuff, too.
0: Wait a minute. King Gizzard
13: and the Lizard Wizard.
0: King Gizzard and the Lizard Wizard.
13: You'll have to check them out.
0: Okay. Yeah! But I always love this. This is another one. The first time I heard, I hadn't heard any music, and I just heard this. I read something, the Stone Temple Pilots, and I'm like, who's that? Another one was Third Eye Blind. When I heard that name, I'm like, oh, I gotta listen to Third Eye Blind. And then there was Nine Inch Nails. I'm like, okay, wait a minute. What is, who are these people? Yeah. Nice stuff, Elias. James Golden's Nerdy with you. Let's head back to the telephones real quickly. catch up with Dom calling in from Minnesota. Good morning. How are you, Dom?
14: Yeah, James, thanks for taking the call. You know, I have a love-hate relationship with Zakaria. I did listen to the segment you aired about the left and right coming together in times of national crisis. I have many Muslim friends in Minnesota that are somewhat embarrassed by the scandals drowning Minnesota, especially the Leering Center controversies. And some of these people could be persuaded to hold their nose and vote Republican. But they lose their cool when they hear Trump say, I'll bomb Oman if they get in the way. I think we could persuade some of these Muslims to hold their nose and vote Republican if only Trump would tone down his rhetoric and address the elephant in the room instead of pissing off the donkey. That's my concern. I hope he's listening to you and kind of like, you know, makes that change, especially because if we lose the midterms in November, this is we're done.
0: If we lose the midterms in November, he's going to be in a lame duck presidency.
14: Yes.
0: I have an article, Wall Street Journal today, that Democrats are already preparing in advance what they want to do to attack Trump. Here it is. Democrats are gearing up for a wave of investigations into Trump and his allies, Wall Street Journal. Democrats are readying multi-front investigations into the Trump administration should they win the House majority. And the White House is already gearing up for an onslaught of subpoenas. But there are early divisions within the Democrat Party of whether to focus their investigative firepower or whether to impeach Donald Trump for yet a third time. Some Democrat lawmakers are worried that if they go too far, there's going to be a voter backlash. So Democrats in interviews have laid out at least a dozen early investigative targets. And it's going to be investigative city if they get in. Now, as for Trump's rhetoric, you can wish and hope and dream all you want to. Donald Trump's not changing. I think that after, look, how long has Donald Trump been on the national political scene as a candidate for president? We're talking 2015. What year is it now?
14: Six.
0: Dom, when he came down the elevator that day, Dom, yeah, do you remember the reaction when he came down the elevator that day and
14: yes,
0: when he started talking and what he said? Do you remember how astounded everybody in the press was? Do you remember the laughter? Yes. Do you remember the incredulity? Do you remember, oh, this guy will never, ever be president? Do you remember the Barack Obama? Oh, Donald Trump's not going to be. What's he going to do? Wait for Magic Wand? What's he going to do? Wait for Magic Wand? Do you remember all of that? Do you remember the press with this hatred that began instantly? And it was all over what? Trump's quote unquote rhetoric.
14: Yes, I do. But my only challenge is, I don't know what kind of advisors he has. He's going to put the Republican majority at risk. That's what I'm wondering about.
0: No, he's not. No, he's not, Dom. If anything, the Republican majority will remain a majority, not because of the stuff that the Republican majority has done, but because Trump will carry them over the finish line with his rhetoric. Because they're not doing a damn thing. What are the Republicans doing? They're not doing a damn thing to show why they deserve another term. What is the Republican Senate doing? Absolutely nothing but going on vacations. What has the Republican House done? Well, they passed a few good measures, but where does it go? It goes to the Senate, where all good ideas die if they're Republican. Because you've got a bunch of Republican rhinos sitting on their asses like they always do, placating the left. They're nervous Nellies. They're saying the same thing you are, these Republicans. I'm not criticizing you, Dom. You know I love you. But they're saying the same. Oh, Donald Trump and his rhetoric. Oh, no good. Donald Trump has been single-handedly trying to pass through the SAVE Act. You have some senators helping. Most Republican senators, these rhino types, refuse to help. You have this guy, John Thune, who refuses to play hardball with these Republican senators. You have senators like Lisa Murkowski, like Sue Collins, like the others, the mealy-mouth bunch. And then you have the open rhinos who would do anything if they could openly talk about their hatred of Donald Trump, just like the Democrat, because they're part of the same club. The only way that Republicans will retain any power is if Donald Trump gets out and rallies the base behind him. Because these Republicans that are in the Senate particularly, but in the House, some of them, the moderate wing, aren't doing a damn thing to make people happy. And the only thing that's kept them in power is Donald Trump. So telling Donald Trump to cool his rhetoric is not the right approach. The only thing that has helped Republicans get power and retain power is the rhetoric of Donald Trump.
14: Yeah, but James, I agree with everything that you said 100%. But in order for us, for him to get us over the finish line, how does he, in case we lose the majority, how is he implementing the rest of his agenda for the next 2 years? That's my question.
0: Get us, look, you have to deal with things as they are. He's out on the campaign trail right now talking about the socialism that these Democrats and who they are and what they're doing. He's out talking about the economy, which is being underreported, and you're not hearing that story in the media anywhere.
14: Yes.
0: Donald Trump go ahead.
14: No, a lot of liberal channels that I listen to because I need to get a different perspective, they are beating up on the Democrats and the DSA people. I know that CNN is doing that, and MS now sometimes beats up on the DSA people. But that's why I'm saying maybe we need to keep the tempo up. Trump is doing everything he can. I agree with you. The Republicans are just lying in the mud, doing nothing about it. That's why I'm frustrated. I just have a lot to find out what the hell.
0: Let me ask you one question. What is the Republican Party message for the midterm?
14: I don't know. I don't know. That's my problem.
0: The only one talking about is Trump.
14: Yes. Okay. So that, I don't know what their message is. That's the problem. I think Trump is the only guy that's keeping them standing, but I don't know when they will realize that. That's my problem. I don't know if he's going to talk to them behind the scenes or not. I'm really sad about how they're behaving.
0: They don't listen. Dom, love you. Yeah. I got to go, man. Appreciate the call. Thank you so much. Always a pleasure. Frank in Denver, Colorado, you are up next. How are you?
15: Hey, Bo, I'm great. I'm glad to talk to you. I enjoy your program so much. First, I got to give you a compliment. I think you got one of the widest ranges of music, politics, common sense, conservatism, and it's all laced with humor. And I love that combo.
0: Thank you.
15: And the second thing, I wanted to make a couple of comments. Maybe we could repatriate some of the Chinese marijuana growers on their farms and put the data centers there.
0: Interesting.
15: It would free up a lot of farmland that's close to a lot of our bases we could have that noise there where they already got airplane noise and things. But there's, I don't know how many thousands of acres that they have bought up. But they're making...
0: Yeah, and people are starting to notice now in some states are regulating. Interesting idea. I said, that's an interesting idea.
15: Well, they're great little capitalists, too. They're making money growing all that pot, The other thing was you mentioned this thing of Social Security, and I don't know the number. Maybe you could Google it. The age of white people at that time, too, it was a few years higher than the black population. I'm not sure how many back
0: you can bet it was over 65.
15: It was over 65, but it was in the
0: 30s. That's right.
15: And the average death age was lower at that time. I can't remember what it was.
0: Yes, it was. Life expectancy overall was lower. And it has advanced, despite what liberals say, that we're declining. But let me just say this about all of that. One thing we know for sure, and the Democrat Party has put this, Social Security is a Ponzi scheme. If you tried to do what Social Security does privately with, and structure an investment like that, the feds would come on you. Who's there? Frank, open up. The feds are here, and we are hauling your ass to jail now because it's a Ponzi scheme. They know it. It's a pyramid scheme. And that's the way it's structured. And no one wants to deal with that reality from the federal government. Now, for older people like myself, that, okay, that's the way y'all want to play it. I put my money in the Ponzi scheme. I want money out of it. But let me tell you something. When this younger generation, these loudmouths running around here now that are still talking about socialism and, oh, we need to do this and take people's money and confiscate their wealth. Wait a few decades. When these little kids get older and realize how much they have been scammed by the economic forces that are put in place now, these kids are going to be very, very, very unhappy. And there's only so much money in the pot.
15: The biggest
0: Go ahead, last word. Go ahead.
15: Oh, the biggest thing we have to remember, Bo, is that this country, if we don't continue to have the rule of law, this country will not exist. All these political things will come and go. I don't know, did you hear Pastor Lorenzo Soul in Dearborn, Michigan's little speech to the Dearborn?
0: I heard, if this is the guy that was outside warning people of the dangers ahead, yes, I heard him.
15: Yeah, he was not happy with the minority crowd there, one percenters. He said, we're trying to introduce Islam, and he said, we're a Christian nation, and we're not to be taken over by this.
0: And we are not a Christian nation. We are a nation of religious freedom. We are not a Christian nation. We are not a Muslim nation. We are not a Jewish nation. We are not a Buddhist nation. We are not a Jain nation. We are not a Hindu nation. We are not any of the above. We are not any of that. We are a nation that celebrates religious freedom. You have the freedom to practice whatever religion you choose in America, so long as you are not violating the laws, meaning if your religion is jihad and you want to go commit a terrorist, no, we don't play that. At the same time, we don't play it if you happen to be a Christian and you want to blow up stuff and kill people to promulgate it, or any other religion that wants to do harm under the guise of your religion. But there is religious freedom in America to practice the religion of your choice. And that statement has always irked me, and it continues to irk me. We have never been the Christian nation of America. We are a nation that has its birth and evolvement through Judeo-Christian values and ethics. And yes, a majority of people that practiced religion in America are Christian. But America is not a Christian nation. We are a sovereign nation where religious freedoms are part of our culture and part of the unique culture that helped spread religious freedoms around the world, as well as democracy. That was one of the things that was so novel and great about the founding of America. You could come here and have the freedom to practice your religion. Unlike other places where if you didn't practice the right brand of Christianity, you were killed. If you didn't practice the right, if you weren't in the right sect of Islam, you were killed. If you studied Confucianism in a place where that was, you were killed. America became what America is by offering people freedom to practice their religious beliefs, to worship God as they saw fit. And I don't think we should ever lose that as part of our heritage. And so I saw the speech that this guy made, and no, I don't agree with his take. And I think there's a better way than trying to pit people against each other on religious grounds. I think there's a better way to actually explain what it is. There are people that are fearful that some of the jihadist, radical, Islamic terrorist types are trying to take over the United States. And we should not put our heads in the sand because that is also a reality. And we need to confront those people. But at the same time, we cannot turn into a religion where a country where we are afraid and fearful of everybody that doesn't share the same religious beliefs that the majority believes in. That is not the way that America should be structured or should be. I so appreciate your call. And, Frank, I'm not yelling at you. I'm just passionate about this. I love you, man. Thank you for the call. We got to take a break because it's time. Would you say this was Elias?
13: Lady Willpower.
0: Nice.
13: From Gary Puckett and the Union Gang.
0: Nice. James Golden Snurley. We're coming right back. Our number duo swiftly going into the can. We'll be right back. Don't go away.
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1: Here's what happens when you're Matt Damon and your movie The Odyssey starts breaking records. 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
2: I remember going to Calvin Klein and buying, like, 20 pairs of boxer briefs.
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2: A salesperson came running out and was insisting that she give them to me. I said, no, you don't understand. I really need to buy these. This is a rite of passage for me.
1: And if the internet is digging into Damon's life, it's not such a far leap to see what Ben Affleck was doing 5 years ago. 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
1: 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Cooper Lawrence, Entertainment News, Worldwide News Network, New York.
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13: Golden Show. It's politics, but theater of the mind. With James Golden, a.k.a. Joe Snerdly.
14: And talking with Lamar. Lamar, welcome. How are you?
15: So I just want to make it real quick because we're out here in the field. And we don't have time, but I just want to say one thing with all due respect and humility, sir, that the men who abandoned their native shores and landed on Plymouth Rock came here and built a nation out of a wilderness to worship the God of the Christian Bible. The father of our country, General George Washington himself said, and I quote, "It is impossible to judge. It is impossible to govern a people well without intimate knowledge of the Holy Bible." No less a personage than the great emancipator himself, Abraham Lincoln, said that the Holy Bible is the foundation, the rock upon which...
14: Let me ask you a question. Stop preaching for me for 1 minute. I appreciate every word you're saying. Let me ask you a question. Not filibustering. Let me ask you a question. Lamar, is he up? Is he still talking? Lamar, are you there?
15: I'm here, sir, but I didn't...
14: Okay, I have time for a quick question. Lamar, I just want to ask you a question. Where does the Constitution of the United States or the Declaration of this country say in any of our founding documents that this country is founded by and

0: This you, sir. Let me explain that to you. Can I answer the question?
1: Yes, sir. Where does it say?
0: The answer to the question is this, sir. That which is understood does not require explanation. The man.
1: Oh, please. Oh, stop that. Don't give me. Come on. Don't give me that rhetoric. That which is understood doesn't require. Then why bother to write anything if it's understood? The framers spent a lot of time laying out in writing so the world could understand what the entire premise of the American Revolution was. And because it is in writing and the oldest constitution still operating, living constitution in the world, people not only understand, but it has grown throughout the world and spread liberty and freedom throughout the world. So don't give me rhetoric and just expect me to buy rhetoric. That which is understood doesn't have to be in print. Give me a break. Lamar, with all due respect, my brother, because I do appreciate you and I appreciate the fact that you're working hard. And I appreciate the things that you say about our founding fathers, by the way, as well. Love you. Our number duo in
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12: Winds turn turbulent. I'm Carmen Roberts, Fox News. President Trump's trade chief, Jameson Greer, says Canada walked away from what he calls the best deal and triggered 50% U.S. tariffs on $20 billion worth of Canadian goods today.
13: Now, that includes products that range from hockey sticks to tongue depressors. The countries sold each other $880 billion worth of goods and services last year.
12: Fox's Marianne Rafferty says the U.S. tariffs were originally set to kick in on Wednesday.
13: But President Trump extended the deadline for 3 days to allow talks to continue, but the two countries still could not reach an agreement.
12: And Canada's Prime Minister Mark Carney says that Ottawa will impose a dollar-for-dollar tariff on American goods, including steel, electronics, and appliances. Greer says there are no further talks are scheduled. Police in Worcester, Massachusetts, have issued an arrest warrant for 58-year-old Karen Solomon after her husband, 31-year-old police veteran Kurt Solomon, was found fatally injured in their home Tuesday. Investigators say she's missing and wanted for assault with a dangerous weapon. Also in Massachusetts, a trial of a woman who strangled her three young children to death continues. The defense team for Lindsay Clancy rested its case yesterday, and the prosecution started calling rebuttal witnesses trying to prove she was not suffering from postpartum psychosis.
14: Their rebuttal witness, psychiatrist Dr. Abram Max, says he had interviewed Clancy and reviewed her records. He says Clancy was suffering from depression.
15: My opinion is that she retained the capacity that required for having criminal responsibility for these actions.
14: Clancy has admitted to killing her children, but the defense has pled not guilty by reason of insanity.
12: Fox says Madeline Rivera. The trial resumes on Monday. Closing arguments expected soon. 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
15: Coming up next, a word from the Lord with Archbishop Foley Beach.
16: God made him who knew no sin to become sin so that we might become the righteousness of God in him. 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He was forsaken that we might be given the Holy Spirit of God.
15: If you'd like more information on this ministry or the teachings of Archbishop Foley Beach, visit awftl.org.
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23: 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Bose Nerdly,

0: Welcome, my friends. Our number trio is here upon us. If you want to be on the program this morning, 800-848-9222, and we are going to take more calls. Well, I wish we had more time with the last caller. Time was running scarce, so... But there are other people on the phone, I think, who want to take up his point. So we shall. We are also going to try to get in some of these things that I have prepared for you to hear. Like California Governor Gavin Newsom. In fact, let us start there. We're going to get to calls really quickly. Gavin Newsom, though, was asked would he make a good president. That's Cut 12, Elias. A reporter asked him, Gavin, do you think you would make a good president? Listen to Gavin's answer.
1: Well, see, I don't know. I mean, I have no idea. That's a difficult question to answer. I mean, it's so I have no idea.
0: I don't know. Well, if you don't know, then why should we? And why should we vote for you, Gavin? Oh, boy. Gavin Newsom says that he is holding himself accountable for the homeless in California. Listen to this cut. Cut 9. This is Governor of California trying to make himself relevant again. Here he is.
2: $1 billion to address homelessness in the state of California.
3: No bigger issue. I mean, issue of housing and homelessness, affordability. Mm-hmm. People feeling we're past the point of frustration, crisis, legit crisis. I don't use the word crisis as often as others because I think we dilute the word. You can't, I think, look at the issue of homelessness and not call it what it is, a crisis. But what's been missing, and this is high risk for me as a governor, the state's not been involved in this issue. With all due respect, state's been completely absent. I was a former mayor of a county and a city, San Francisco. I was waiting for a phone call from the governor's office for a little help. So our money is predicated on new regional plans, new regional strategies. It's conditioned on some innovation. It's conditioned on dealing with
0: all right, enough there to double talk. The states haven't been involved. His state, California, hasn't been involved in homelessness. Do you believe this? First of all, he pledged to get rid of homelessness when he was the mayor of San Francisco. He never did. It's worse now than ever. Then he went to the governorship. And if homelessness was a problem and he's blaming the state for not getting involved, who was the state? It was him. He's the governor. Well, I was a hard guy. The state wasn't involved. I wasn't involved in homelessness. Then you failed, pal. This guy, the double talk from Gavin Newsom is amazing. Play 13 and let me explain this. Let me just explain it first. Gavin Newsom and the Democrats in California, under Newsom, the Democrats in California, this past week, and we covered the story, had a very long soundbite about it, going through the nuts and bolts, said that 70% of the tires that are on the people's cars in California now have to go between now and the next, by 2030. So 70% of all tires have to go because they are not energy compliant with the new rules. So 70% of all tires in California, think about that. Every car, 4 tires, the cars, the trucks, that have more tires. 70% of all tires are no longer good enough for California. And they're going to have to be replaced at the owner's expense so that they can comply with their climate change objectives. Here what Newsom was asked about it, and here he is.
2: Look, the ROI is pretty good. The return on investment. Back to just facts. Save $1 billion a year in fuel. You talk about affordability agenda. That makes some sense to me. You'd be wise to take advantage of new efficient tires, lower your cost. And that was borne out in a lot of public testimony. This has been a process over 2+ years. I think last year there was some effort to move forward. There was some delay. They worked with the tire manufacturers. The vast majority came on board. One did not.
0: Okay, stop right there. The vast majority of tire manufacturers came on board with the plan to make you replace all your tires. Well, no S, Sherlock. They're going to sell more tires in your state because you're banning the tires that they have. The vast majority of tire manufacturers came on board. Why wouldn't they? They're going to sell new tires by force. You have forced people into buying their product. I mean, this guy is just amazing. And yet he rails on Trump. Cut 14. Here's Morgasm.
3: What can you say? It's been the most reckless, most damning administration. And I think it... I don't know if it's, maybe it's hyperbolic, but in American history, I mean, Teddy Roosevelt's rolling in his grave, even Ronald Reagan. I mean,
0: oh,
3: James Watt, even with, like, you know, he'd be his, you know, he'd be a little ashamed by what's going on with the Trump administration.
0: No, they wouldn't.
3: I mean,
0: know,
3: they're stone-cold ideologues.
0: Ideologues. Like you people in the Democrat Party aren't. Stone cold ideologues forcing people to buy new tires to meet your little climate change objectives. Can't have plastic bags. Can't have plastic straws. Can't do this. Can't do that. Want every illegal immigrant in the country. We're going to pay for everybody's. Oh, let's get to that. Let's go to health care and Gavin Newsom. Cut 15. He was on PMS Now. And this is what he said about health care. In California. Cut 15.
3: You're right to assess what we've done on expansion. And we've done about as much or more than any other state in the nation. We're about 5.9% uninsured rate. Put that just for perspective in contrast to a state like Texas, gets a lot of attention, a large state. They're close to 16.7%. They're in 16 to 17%. California's below 6%. That's a choice. They've made that choice. We've made a different choice. Now that we've expanded health care in a controversial way, I'm not naive, and I'll take the grief. I said I'm committed to universal health care, and I meant it. The voters supported me on multiple occasions, and we delivered it regardless of pre-existing conditions, ability to pay, and immigration status.
0: Now, you heard that. California is why we're below 6%. We got almost everybody covered. He said that this week. You know what else happened this week? Los Angeles Times did a story. California nearly achieved universal health care. Now, millions are losing coverage. Say what? 2 years ago, California hit a milestone, decades in the making. Nearly every person in the state qualified for health insurance, regardless of immigration status and income, pushing the state's insurance rate to a record 95%. Now, that progress is unraveling, facing budget shortfalls and new federal restrictions. State leaders have begun rolling back the coverage system they built. Analysis by the UC Berkeley Labor Center and the UCLA Health Policy Research project California's uninsured rate could nearly double, almost to 15%. The same numbers he was saying Texas had, that he's complaining about. By 2030, I knew it was going to be bad, but seeing that doubling was shocking to me. An estimated 2.2 million people could lose coverage over the next 4 years from combined state and federal cuts. You know what we're cutting? Health care to illegal immigrants. California can't afford it, and neither can America. And it is being cut. So he's going on TV bragging about it like the his health care system is not in crisis. It is. They don't have the money to do universal coverage. Which brings me to another point. You hear all of them. You hear El Sayed. I'm sorry, excuse me. I will need to get his name right. You hear the candidate, Abdulrahman Mohammed El Sayed. You hear this woman, Angie Milhouse Nixon. All of them. You hear Sanders keep talking about we have to have Medicaid for all, Medicare for all, Medicare for all. Universal health care, single payer health care. There was a gentleman on TV, this is Cut 31, Elias, Lou Bazinice, I believe is how you pronounce his name. Bazinice. He is the president and chief market strategist for MDB Capital. He actually looked in the numbers of what it would cost to do what Gavin Newsom wants to do, what Bernie Sanders wants to do, what Abdulrahman Mohammed El-Sayed wants to do, what Angie Milhouse Nixon wants to do, what Democrats are claiming that is the right of everybody. These are the numbers that they never discuss and the numbers that are never brought up in television interviews with any of these people running around saying we need single-payer health care, Medicare for all. Nobody sits down and talks about the numbers with these people. Here are the numbers.
4: It's going to cost upwards of $70 trillion over 10 years. On the high end, on the low end, you're talking about $30 trillion. So this is money that doesn't exist. He talks about a little bit more tax, and that's the tease of democratic socialism. We're going to give you away things, but it's a gotcha. The money's not there. You can't, even if you taxed every man, woman, and child in America, you still don't have the money.
5: So you even said, for example, the richest people, the Forbes 400.
4: Yes.
5: So they're the problem. The rich are the horrible people. So
4: terrible
5: now they got to pay. What should they do?
4: So if they take the taxes from, or if not even, confiscate all the wealth from the Forbes 400, that's $6.6 trillion. That maybe funds this for 1 year. Now if you go, all right, that's gone. That pot's gone. We've confiscated
5: they're
4: it.
5: They're broke.
4: They're broke. We're going to corporate America. That's $30 trillion roughly. We take that. But here's the key. If you take it, you can't take it again if you confiscate all the wealth. And that's the math that just never maths.
5: And by the way, the seniors, I'm with Medicare right now, they don't want everyone on Medicare. Yeah. They get pushed to the back of the line.
4: Yeah.
5: It's estimated they're going to lose 2 million jobs. Where are those jobs lost? Where are those jobs
4: they're lost everywhere throughout the economy, right? I mean, you're going to think it's going to impact low-income Americans first,
5: right?
4: Because those are the low-hanging fruit, unfortunately. So the promise is we're going to give you all, and it's actually going to take away from you.
5: So we get supplements. Most people, if they're in a private company like this one, you'll have money come out of your paycheck. Well, not anymore, not with Medicare, but you say it's going to be between 15 and 21,000
4: per taxpayer per year. And here's the thing, it's going to come out of your paycheck. Like you can't prevent that from happening. You saw it with the Democratic Socialist co-chair. She went from the target being on billionaires to millionaires. And they always tell you someone else is going to pay for it, but then that someone else ends up being you and me and everyone else.
5: And Lou, we all know someone on Medicare.
4: Yes.
5: And it's not enough. No. You usually need a supplement on top of
4: correct.
5: That. And doctors aren't thrilled with Medicare. They're not getting paid what
4: not
5: they should
4: only
5: be.
4: Is it not enough money, there's not enough doctors available to provide this care, right? Universal health care doesn't mean there's universal availability of drugs, of doctors, of appointments. Ask anyone from Canada how
5: absolutely.
4: They love their
5: they
4: socialized
5: hate
4: medicine.
5: They hate it.
4: They come here.
5: Absolutely. So, okay, we have the Paragon Institute, the annual cost prediction is $4.39 trillion.
4: Right.
5: So they're saying, okay, so at least you're not paying for private insurance. This is going to be the total. That's going to be the payoff. Is it an equal swap?
4: It's not an equal swap. You're just moving the bill from the taxpayers from in your paycheck to someone else, and that someone else ends up coming back around to you. You can't make money appear out of nowhere. That's the problem with socialism. You have a pie. You cut it up in so many pieces, and that's it, and it's all gone. With capitalism, you actually can grow that pie.
5: And finally, look at the people with private insurance right now, $225 million. How are they going to feel about giving that
0: up? Okay, we got enough there. I don't want to keep going to your numbers, but again, just here's the takeaway points. In order to get where Angie Milhouse Nixon, where Abdulrahman Mohammed El-Sayed, keep my name out of your damn mouth if you can't say it properly. In order to get where Bernie Sanders, in order to get where all of these Democrats that are now that have been espousing socialism want, here's the takeaway. $70 trillion to do it. Maybe it's between $30 trillion and $70 trillion. If you do what they want, which is to tax tax everything, tax their entire income that the wealthy have, you come up with $6.6 trillion. If you take all the income away from the corporations, you come up with $30 trillion. So if you took all the money from the billionaires, the multimillionaires, and the corporations, you might be able to pay for it for 1 year. And then after that, there's no money. There's none. How are they going to pay for it? How are they saying they're going to pay for it? You know, we got to have Dr. Mikolas back on the program. Now, two things. Dr. Mikolas, who everybody in this audience loves him, America's doctor. He has a new book coming out on defeating the aging process. Or, you know, that's probably not the right title. But that's what the book is about. How you can, all the advances that have been made to expand aging. So we are going to have to talk with Dr. Mikolas about that. But I also want to talk with Dr. Mikolas, and we're going to hold on to this soundbite that explains the money. Because we need to talk to him about this idea of universal health care that Democrats are talking about. And you heard we don't even have enough doctors to do this. In Florida, in other places in the country now, people are complaining about the wait times for doctors. And this is after they promised us that Obama was going to fix everything, and it made it worse. What are they going to do next? Hey. Paul Duchette, Maxbox 20. Rose to Fame. With their album, Yourself or Someone Like You, back in 1996. Certified 12 times platinum in the U.S., multi-platinum, Australia, Canada, New Zealand. Happy birthday, Paul. James Golden Snurley, we'll be right back. Next segment's going to be short, but don't go away.
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0: The James Golden Show. It's politics, but theater of the mind with James Golden, a.k.a. Bose Nerdly.
11: And Angie Milhouse Nixon. Here she is.
12: But you know, Representative, that you know, socialist, the DSA thing, that scares some people. And I just, are you aware of that? That scares folks. And so they're concerned about, oh, are you going to can you actually win? Or what are you going to do when you get in there? Are you going to want to abolish the Supreme Court or to abolish the presidency or, you know, get rid of policing or get rid of prisons? What do you say to that? Do you want that? Is that what you believe?
13: So, Dan, a black woman with natural hair, I scare people just being my authentic self. And so I want to be clear. This isn't about labels, people's labels. This is about people's needs. And I am very clear. I never miss my words about what I stand for. And I just recently joined DSA. I just recently joined the Working Families Party. And the reason I joined those organizations is because they are fighting for our most basic rights that we need. And I believe that as a Democrat, we need to be that big tent that we claim we are and accept as many people into the fold as possible so that we can change our country and build a new vision for this next 250 years.
11: Yes, change the Democrat tent, T-I-N-T. We got a new Democrat tent. Can I get that tent on my window, Democrat black tint on my window. All right, James Golden, Snurley, we're coming back, folks. We'll have more from Angie Milhouse and your telephone calls. All of that coming up. Keep it right here. Saturday Morning Extravaganza continues.
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19: To retaliate against President Trump's 50% tariffs, which will hit about 5% of what Canada ships to the U.S. every year. The Supreme Court says construction on the new White House ballroom can continue for the time being.
20: It's going to be the greatest of its kind anywhere that's ever been built, and it's something that presidents have wanted to be built for over 150 years.
19: The president had an appearance Friday in South Carolina. Hawaii is preparing for more rough weather. Another tropical storm is on course to at least brush the Big Island a week after Lala sideswept, causing considerable problems. 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
21: Coming up next, a word from the Lord with Archbishop Foley Beach.
22: Human efforts, no matter how sincere, how meaningful to you, are insufficient to achieve God's righteousness. This transformation comes by faith, and it becomes Paul's new purpose. In Ephesians chapter 2, verses 8 and 9, he says, "For by grace you have been saved through faith. This is not of your own doing, it's the gift of God." In Romans chapter 3, verse 21, he writes this, "But now the righteousness of God has been manifested apart from the law, although the law and the prophets bear witness to it, the righteousness of God through faith in Jesus Christ for all who believed."
21: If you'd like more information on this ministry or the teachings of Archbishop Foley Beach, visit awftl.org.
2: Trump didn't endorse him. 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
3: 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I'm tempted to go, to be honest with you, but I don't understand why he's doing what he's doing. But that does not overshadow everything good he's done. So I give him all the credit.
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16: The James Golden Show. It's politics, but theater of the mind. With James Golden, a.k.a. Bo Snerdly.
11: I binge on this song sometimes.
24: I had some problems.
11: And on this day in 1963, James DeBarge was born. Happy birthday.

0: 1985, they had Rhythm of the Night. This one was before then. You know, James DeBarge was briefly married to Janet Jackson. 1984. They had the marriage annulled the same year. And that was quick. You said that you I guess he was heartbroken. Years later, in 2012, James DeBarge was arrested for assault with a deadly weapon and drug charges. He had to spend 3 years in the slammer. Wonder if Bubba was sitting in there waiting for him. Hi, I'm James DeBarge. I'm Bubba. I got a message for you. Yes? What's the message? Here it is. I'm Bubba, all my love, waiting for y'all. He only spent 3 years in the slammer. He's out. I hope he's doing great. I love DeBarge. Just great group. Always. Love the songs. Good times, good times. Let's head back to, more Angie. Quickly, 47, Miss Angie and her reparations and her whatever. Here she goes.
1: And so I saw a question come out in the chat. Do I support universal health care? Absolutely. I'm the only candidate in the race that does support Medicare for all. Do I support reparations? Absolutely. I'm the only candidate in the race that will say that. And, you know, I don't operate off what the polls say. I operate off what the people say.
0: Okay, baby. I'm the only candidate in the race to say that. All right. Heading back to the telephones, ladies and gentlemen, Staten Island, David is calling. Thank you for waiting, David. How are you?
2: All right, and you, Bo. When President Trump was up in Alaska with Putin, and somebody made a hit of putting a bridge over the Bering Straits, I said, no way, Jose. Something in my mind told me to do a little exploring. Many years ago, before the World Trade went down, I saw a railroad going around the globe. Originally, I was thinking a bit lower to the equator, which could never be done in our time. But what I saw up in Alaska, I look on the other side of Canada, and I saw Cape York. And what I saw on the other side was Greenland. And I saw Putin looking at all of that.
0: I want to go back to this railroad around. Stop right there, because you looked and you saw Greenland. I want to go back to your railroad around the world, because that to me is intriguing. And I want to get the specifics of that. So you think that we should build a railroad?
2: I'm thinking that, it's going to be a combo. But I would say no. I'll tell you why. Putin puts the bridge up. He wants to go across the Bering Strait, North Canada, could possibly venture south into the United States, to Cape York, to Greenland. Then he can go to Iceland.
0: Bridge the world.
2: The east and the west at the same time.
0: We are the world. We are the world. We are the people connected by the bridge and the international overseas railroads. I love this. Connection. Thank you. That's an interesting vision there, David. Appreciate it. Thank you so much. Okay, then. Let's go to Ernest in Rockland County. How are you, Ernest?
3: Good morning, Mr. Sir, and you are such a treasure to this country, I can't even believe it. I just wanted to make a comment, sir. The gentleman that called earlier, his name is Lamar. That man is such an outstanding gentleman, and what he said, you didn't cut him off, but his sound went down. He actually stated law about the Bible. And that law is, there's three laws that talk about God. And that's really what's missing, I believe, today from our society. I'm from Rockland County, Spring Valley, actually. Today we're in Nyack. Mr. Lamar, public law 97-280. The Bible is the rock upon which the Constitution, law of the land, rests. The second one is our national motto, Title 36, U.S. Code 302. In God we trust. And I'm holding, and I implore everybody to do it, the Constitution in New York. We, the people of the state of New York, grateful to Almighty God for our freedom, in order to secure its blessings, do establish this Constitution. So God is in our laws.
0: And look, hold it. I'm not arguing that God is not in the places that you said he is. And in God we trust. Absolutely. Princess Diana talks about that with me all the time and with this audience. As we need to remember, yes, this is our national motto. None of that goes to what I was discussing with him, which is this idea that people keep proclaiming this a Christian nation. We a Christian nation. In other words, we're superior to everybody else if we're Christian, and the rest of y'all with your religions, get out or kneel down. And doesn't work like that. That is not America. That was not America. That was not the founding of America as a religious state. And no, I refuse to just sit down and listen to that without commenting on it. Because this is a country where everybody is religious freedom is a big deal. This is one of the reasons this country was founded. The primary reason was religious freedom. You remember the Pilgrims had to leave. The Puritans had to leave England. Why? Because they would have been killed practicing their view of Christianity. They went to Holland first, and then they came to America. And here it was that they were left in peace to practice their religion as they wanted. Now, one cannot deny and should not ever deny the religious history that is taking place in America. But religion was practiced in America before the Christians got here. It has been practiced around the world. I don't understand how people can claim to love God and then start trying to exclude parts of his creation. Oh, I love God, but I only love God the way that is displayed if we're Christian. I don't love the people that love God if they're Buddhist. I don't love the people that love God if they're Muslim. I don't love the people that love God if they happen to practice Jainism or Buddhism or Hinduism. I don't love God if they happen to... No. I mean, please don't get me going down scripture road, because I don't like to go... scripture, but I do remember a certain figure, probably the most influential religious figure known in the world, who told us that we should treat other people like we wanted to be treated, who told us we should love our enemies, who told us, even if they are enemies, and I don't think these people are enemies, who told us that we should practice love. The whole message was love. It wasn't exclude these people. It wasn't burn them to the stake if they don't think like you do religiously. It wasn't let's have an inquisition against these people who don't believe the same way we do. It wasn't let's go on a crusade and turn everybody away or kill them. That was never, never what was designed to be part of the religious discussion in America. America was created to get rid of that mindset so that people could practice worshiping God as they saw fit. And that idea has spread from one little tiny nation that nobody gave a chance to succeed and exploded like a fire in the world. Freedom. And that is our heritage. Our heritage is freedom, liberty, and being open to people who think differently than we do about things. In peace and freedom. Gotta run. Sandra, time for your call real quick. Sandra, how are you? Thank you for waiting. What's on your mind this morning?
4: Thank you for being there every Saturday. I enjoy you're on fire today. I just want to say, you know, you're really very passionate about your feelings, and they're very, very accurate, you know. So I was thinking about Darlene Graham and Lindsey Graham and Ralph Norman. And I was wondering why, but I think I know the answer, why Donald Trump is so passionate about having Darlene Graham in the Senate. And I think, and correct me if I'm wrong, I know that in his second administration, he decided he was going to hire people that he could trust, that are not going to, you know, backstab him during the
0: loyalist
4: administration, like the, right, like the first go around. So I think that Ralph Norman endorsed Nikki Haley in 2024, and if I were Donald Trump, I would forgive, but I wouldn't forget that. So that's what I'm
0: saying. Well, Donald Trump endorsed the person that he wants. We'll see. Now, I think she made a slip up when she acknowledged her lack of foreign policy credentials.
4: I have a comment about that.
0: Well, make it, because time's running short.
4: AOC slipped up when she went to Europe and she met with all those people. She didn't.
0: AOC is not running for Senate yet. She's running to replace in the Senate. AOC is, by the way, AOC. Liberals, we love her, whatever she does. They're not the same voters.
4: I'm trying to make a point. If she could learn going along, so can this woman. And she'll have a lot of people standing by her, and she'll learn.
0: They're not the same voters, Sandra. I get that. But I'm saying Republican voters are not the same as Democrat voters. The stuff that AOC says to Democrats, yeah. The stuff that Republicans say to Republicans is viewed differently.
4: Well,
0: and Darlene Graham is going to have a problem because she is seen as inexperienced. And by the way, I'm not against Darlene Graham. I think with all the intellect and everything in the Senate, Republican senators have done a woeful job with all their knowledge. So do I want Darlene Graham to succeed her brother. But I'm just acknowledging a political reality. She's going to have issues with people questioning whether she's able to handle the job. And her statement didn't help. I don't want the woman to replace her brother. So
4: I hear you. Yep. Mm-hmm.
0: Yeah. Okay. All right, Sandra, appreciate it. We're going to run up to Putnam County in New York. Well, wait, we're going to run to a break real quick so we have time, because time is fleeting. So let's do that. Happy birthday to Debbie Peterson, drummer with the Bangles. 1986, of course, they went to number two with Maniac Monday. Prince wrote that one. And in 1986, they were at number one with this one, their first big one, Walk Like an Egyptian. James Golden, Snerdly, Saturday Morning Extravaganza. Your Saturday Morning Vibe continues. Don't go away.
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0: This is Moving America. Here's Jake Novak.
1: Here comes the Ford Fathom. Well, eventually. What's the Fathom? It's Ford's small size EV pickup that the company is offering sometime next year for an MSRP under $30,000. The entry level Fathom will be a rear wheel drive propelled by a permanent magnet motor designed and built by Ford. An all wheel drive setup that adds an induction motor to the front axle will also be available. Ford appears to have decided to quicken the pace for releasing the Fathom in response to the new bare-boned pickup EV from startup company Slate, owned by Jeff Bezos. The Slate, which features hand crank windows and no radios or screens, is going for just under $25,000 and is supposed to be available by the end of this year. But the Slate is not offering the kind of range the Fathom promises, and it's still not clear if the small truck EV demand will last. Keep on charging. I mean trucking. Whatever. I'm Jake Novak.
0: This is Moving America.
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0: Ames Golden Show. It's politics, but theater of the mind with James Golden, a.k.a. Bose Nerdly.
8: Yes. Rolling Stones. How can you not? 1969, the Stones start a four-week run at number one on the U.S. charts with this one written by Mick and Keith. Mick Jagger and Keith Richards, Honky Tonk Woman, their fifth number one. Look, I want to grab more phone calls. So let's quickly head to Bob in Washington, D.C. Bob, welcome. How are you this morning?
9: Hey, James, I love you. I feel like you're making a straw man argument in the sense that no one is saying that we are a theocracy. We are explicitly not a theocracy, and we're constituted to not be a theocracy. But we were always Christian in character, and we still are. And I promise you this, James, the day that we lose our Christian character as a country is the day that America will be gone forever.
8: Now, this might surprise you. I don't disagree with a thing that you just said, except that I'm making a straw dog argument, because there was a speech, and that's what all this started, where he had his preacher out in Detroit yelling to the black crowd that we are a Christian nation, we are a Christian nation, and pretty much lambasting them, and et cetera, et cetera. Now, I get that there are a lot of feelings, especially in Dearborn, because Dearborn is... Man, Talk about a radical little town over there. But so, no, it wasn't a straw dog argument. And I think you expressed it very beautifully. And I love the way that you expressed it, of the Christian character that runs through. And I think that's an accurate description of this nation. But even saying that does not exclude everybody else that practices their religion here. It's a way of explaining where America has been. I love the way that you frame that. So thank you. Elias, I lost the screen. Where are we going next? Who are we talking to next? Jerry in New Jersey, welcome. How are you?
4: Hi, James. Great to talk to you. Thank you. Listen, I just wanted to comment on a woman before you were going back and forth about Darlene Graham. And, I believe, I mean, look, these people electing people that don't even care about our country, they hate us. But why can't she have a shot to get elected and see if she could do the right thing? I mean, everybody doesn't know a job when they first get it, like a normal person. So, but I mean, you know, it's crazy. Like you're electing communists, but yet they're going back and forth on Darlene Graham.
8: I love it. You're basically saying, look, these clowns, these people up there in the Senate who know everything, haven't been doing squat. Why not give her a test out? Let's see what she does. Let's base it on performance. What is she going to do?
4: That's right. Exactly. Yeah. I mean, you know, come on. You got to give somebody a chance, right?
8: I'm all for giving people a chance. In some cases, I'm all for people giving people second chances. In some cases, depending on what it is we're talking about here. So, I appreciate the call. Elias, we have time for one more. If so, where are we going?
4: Thank you, James. All right.
8: Jack in Putnam Valley, New York, you're up next.
7: Good morning, Mr. Snurley. My three grandchildren are school teachers, and they're taught no child to be left behind. So they're passing kids that can't read and write because they're almost told by the school, do not fail anybody. This is so wrong. In sixth grade, if you can't read or write, you should not be passed on. And the teachers that got you to sixth grade should be penalized for their failure.
8: How about penalizing the parents?
7: Yes, sir.
8: Because it's not just the, because let me tell you something. It's not just the teachers. When you deal with kids that are coming into school that don't want to learn, when you come with in school systems where you're not allowed to toss the bad behavior out of the classroom and to be able to allow kids who want to learn to learn. When you're talking about parents who don't give a you-know-what about their kids and how they perform, how about dealing with some of the parents as well and just not putting all the responsibility on teachers who in some cases are fighting for their lives when they go into certain locations into school and are dealing with disruptive behavior problems that should never exist from a bunch of unruly, ungrateful, ignorant children who think that they have more importance than the teachers.
7: Absolutely, but how do we start? What do we do? If we could start with the teachers being told not to pass them on.
8: Well, I agree with that. They shouldn't pass on. And we talked about that last week. And I am totally willing to talk about that again.
10: And for love's sake, each mistake.
8: Oh, my friends, we're going to leave you today.
10: And soon
8: with both of us the music of Ashford and Simpson.
11: No
8: Nick Ashford. Passed away on this day from complications of throat cancer in 2011. Nick Ashford and Valerie Simpson, my friends, one of the greatest songwriting teams in American music history. So many. Ain't no mountain high enough. You're all I need to get by. Ain't nothing like the real thing. Reach out and touch somebody's hand. All of those. Their own career. You just heard Solid as a Rock. Chaka Khan's I'm Every Woman. So many others. So many hits from Motown to Chaka to their own stuff. And their Motown, just classic. Part of the sound that made Motown the sound of young America back then. Well, that wraps it up for me. Thank you so much for being here.

0: Trump didn't endorse him. Joelle Ann asked Ralph Norman how that feels.
1: I don't know why the president's doing that. He's got his reasons. It still doesn't diminish what he's done great for this country, and I'll always be grateful for that. But on this one, I scratch my head, and he's coming for a rally. I'm tempted to go, to be honest with you. But I don't understand why he's doing what he's doing. But that does not overshadow everything good he's done. So I give him all the credit.
0: We're working to earn extra credit.
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4: News. I'm Carmen Roberts. Well, Fox has learned a judge in Texas says he will not grant teenage killer Carmelo Anthony a new trial as he serves a 35-year prison sentence for the killing of a fellow teen at a track meet. Canada says it will retaliate with equal tariffs on the U.S. after the Trump administration launched 50% levies on many of those products today. Prime Minister Mark Carney.
5: We were willing to drop our remaining retaliatory tariffs on strategic sectors, particularly steel, aluminum, and autos. If the United States substantially lowered theirs to levels that made it economic for Canadian companies to export to the United States.
4: And TikTok reaches a $400 million settlement with the Justice Department over violating federal child privacy laws. 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
7: 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Currently along our beaches from Little River Inlet down to Merle's Inlet and 20 nautical miles out, the winds are out of the northwest at 5 to 10 knots, switching to the southeast this afternoon. The seas are calm at around 2 feet. This has been your weekend marine report brought to you by the Freedom Boat Club, where the boat is waiting.
8: Trump didn't endorse him. Joy Leanne asked Ralph Norman how that feels.
9: I don't know why the president's doing that. 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But that does not overshadow everything good he's done. 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
0: Brian Buffini is our guest, America's number one real estate coach to real estate agents, but also a real estate expert, good friend of ours. And we're talking real estate this hour. Now, we're going to take some of your questions in the next segment. If you want to call in, 888-825-5225 and ask Brian a question. So here's some of the ones that have already come in, Brian. Should I wait for rates to come down before I buy?
11: I heard in the previous section you were talking about the guy who knew when Jesus was coming back and he was sitting on his boat.
0: Yeah.
11: That's like the buyer waiting for rates to come down. Okay. So, you know, if you know when rates are coming down, you give me a call. You let me know. I don't think anything's going to change for a long time because of the amount of debt the country has. The rates are built off the treasury bills. The treasury bills are who the government is borrowing money from. Countries, institutions, I have T-bills, and they've guaranteed to pay me a certain amount. The 10-year treasury is what sets the market. And so you take the 10-year treasury, you add 2%, and you'll get a 30-year mortgage. So like right now, it's 4.6. And so you're going to go and get a mortgage. A 30-year mortgage would be 6.8, and a 15 is, you know, 5.7. So if you wait, I'll say this. I have never had anybody in my real estate career say this, ever. I'm glad I waited. What the typical thing is, man, I could have bought that house down in Cool Springs for 300 grand and a packet of peanuts, and now it's worth a million, you know, and I didn't. And that's all you ever hear. You hear stories of regret. Never have I heard anybody happy they waited.
0: Is renting forever a viable option, and can I still build wealth without buying a home? I'll jump in on this with you.
11: Okay. So, of course it is. You know, living in your car is an option, too. You can rent. It's just when the number says the number one source of wealth in the United States is a private residence, and that the average homeowner has 46 times the net worth of a renter. The numbers are in your favor. Can you go do it on the market? Can you invest in stocks? For sure you can. You can do all that stuff. It's just a lot harder and not as stable.
0: When we did the largest study of millionaires in America ever done, 89% of them did it on their own without inheritance, 9 out of 10. We found over and over and over again two things. One is they'd loaded up their 401k, and it had built up to a substantial amount. And the second one is they bought a home, paid it off.
11: Yep.
0: And so we're talking to a gal with $1.5 million net worth. They got a $600,000 paid for house, and they got $700,000, $900,000 in a 401k. And that's the typical millionaire in America today. The first place you get your first $1 to $5 million is investing in your 401k steadily and getting a home and getting it paid off. So they 100% of the time those houses have gone up. And 100% of the time, the next-door neighbor renting, his rent went up.
11: Yeah, sure.
0: So the math works against you when you're a renter full-time.
11: You have no control.
0: Yeah. Now, that doesn't mean you don't need to rent until you get yourself out of debt.
11: That's right.
0: And get your emergency fund and get rid of your student loan and all that. You do all of that for rent.
11: Yeah.
0: But renting for 30 years is a dumb idea. Yeah. Really mathematically dumb.
11: And rent less than you can afford.
0: What should I actually prioritize when buying my first home? A yard versus square footage versus older versus newer? Home, Excel versus the neighborhood?
11: Yeah. Well, it's boring. I wish I had something sexy. Location, location, location. I always bought the best home, the worst home on the best street. So I buy as much location as I can afford, and then I go put in the sweat equity to make it better. And so
12: to do the upgrades and everything. Yep.
11: Fight it. You know, like I understand the home builders. They do a great job, and it's sexy, and they got muffins in the oven, and you come through, and you drink juice, and they got this, and they got the designers and whatever else. You want to buy the ugly duckling in the best neighborhood you can afford.
12: Yep.
11: And fight, bite, and scratch, and claw to get it improved.
12: Because that is, I mean, that's the common sense. I feel like I don't know a ton about all this, but that is the, you never want to buy top of the neighborhood. Mm-hmm. You always want to buy in the low. I mean, that is the common sense rule. So do not forget that if you are looking.
11: Yep. I used to have people say, well, I want to have, you know, I want to buy a house on the ocean, and I got a budget for the mountain. You know what I mean? And I'd say, well, here's my advice. I have to have 5,000 square feet. Well, I would say, just keep driving south till you afford it. It's Mexico down there, okay? So you just keep driving south. You'll keep be going. Able to afford something soon.
12: From California. So good.
0: That's great. Should I buy or sell by owner to save on commission fees?
11: Oh
0: we love this.
11: Just toss that one up to the real estate coach.
0: Right? Just, both of us could chew on this one. All right. I'll gnaw on the leg.
11: Yeah. Well, I'll start with this. The average number of home for sale by owners for 30 years was 12%. And 50% of those were interfamily transfers. Last year, with all the technology and all the Zillow and all the demand, the average for sale by owner was 4% of all sales, and 80% of those were interfamily transfers. Was an interfamily transfer, you call a lawyer, not a realtor.
12: Mm-hmm.
11: And the second dynamic is the average real estate agent gets 14% higher sales price than a for sale by owner. So, yeah,
0: and
11: go
0: they
11: ahead.
0: Cost, and they cost six.
11: Yeah. Yeah,
0: the average real estate commission in America is 6.
11: Yeah,
0: and the average and they get an average of 14% more for the house.
11: Yep.
0: So you didn't save the commission.
11: No. Here's the thing: I can change the oil on my Mercedes too, but you know it would cost me more in spilling on the driveway and getting it on my clothes than it would be getting it done in a Jiffy Lube.
12: Yes.
11: So yeah, you know, it's better.
0: Let's add to that question too, because I had this call the other day. I'll tell you about. But how should someone analyze if they've got three different realtors or four different realtors that they're interviewing, real estate agents, how should they analyze which one to pick?
11: Well, I always start with a referral, right? That's my base. It's like someone who's a trusted source, right? You have Ramsey Trusted is the name of your system. You got to find a referral, someone who's trusted. The next thing is what's their experience? Okay, how many homes did you sell last year? This will stagger you.
0: This is mind blowing.
11: Okay. 64% of all real estate agents have not sold a home this year. Now, you know, that is not who you want to be working with. And, you know, this used to be an 80-20 business. It's become a 85-15. It's heading to a 90-10 business. We had 1.6 million members of the National Association of Realtors 2 years ago. And by January of next year, by January of 28, it'll be 1 million. So 600,000 people are out. And that's because people got in. Oh, real estate. I love houses. I love people. This looks great. It's so easy.
0: I'm a frustrated decorator.
11: Okay, good luck with that.
12: Mm-hmm.
11: Real estate is hard. It's a hell of a lot of work. If it's an up at dawn, down at dusk siege. You have to fight
0: you
11: through everything.
0: You work when others don't.
11: Yeah, evenings and weekends.
0: And you sell 50 to 300 houses a year, and then you're qualified.
12: What
0: to
12: does
0: list
12: a top
0: house.
12: Agent, like if you are interviewing, what's a number that they would say, this is how many houses I sold this year that you're like, oh, that's a, okay, yeah. That feels like a good.
11: It depends on the average sales price. So if I'm in California, if someone's selling 20 homes a year, their average sales price is $2.5 million,
12: mm-hmm.
11: right? But I'd say, you know, for me, I think they got to be above the 25 transaction threshold across the board. You guys have an even higher threshold.
0: Yeah, we do.
11: For Ramsey Trusted, which is fantastic. Bottom line is they got to be a pro. They got to come with references, and they got to tell you, here's who I work with, and here's what I've done. And you get a real pro. Like, you just when you get a real pro, you get to sit in the back of the car, and they drive you to the airport, and it's done for you. And there's no legal afterbite. There's no disclosure problems. When you sell the house is actually sold.
12: Mm-hmm.
11: You sell the house by yourself. It's not permanently sold. They can come back after you. If you don't cross the T's and dot the I's, it's a big deal.
12: All the titles for everything. Yep.
11: Yep.
12: That's good.
0: I love it.
12: How about this question?
0: Okay.
12: How often should I check my homeowner's insurance, the coverage amount? How often would you recheck that?
11: Well, I mean, Dave will go berserk on this because he's right. I mean, it's just all the time. You know, right now, California, for example, yesterday, they have like what's called a California Fair Plan, which is like a subsidized government freaking insurance policy, and they just went up 29% one day.
12: Oh, my gosh.
11: Okay? So you got to be shopping all the time.
12: You've got to be looking.
11: Again, same thing. You got to look. I would say every 90 days now. So if you live on the coast.
0: The idea of the California Socialized Homeowners Insurance Program just went up 29%.
11: Right.
0: Because that's what it is.
11: Yes, sir.
0: Yeah.
11: Those of us who grew up in Europe and have experienced socialism don't understand why y'all Americans are playing footsie with that stuff.
0: Wow. Brian Buffini is with us, number one real estate coach and real estate expert. We're going to take your calls and a few more of our questions in this last segment of this hour coming up.

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0: Ryan Buffini is with us as well this hour as we're talking real estate. Before we jump to the phones, I want to throw in one other thing right quick. We've noticed and we've talked about on the air here several times in the past 2 years, we've begun noticing, and we didn't make the connection initially, the percentage of folks that are living together not married versus married. And if you didn't know, more people live together in America not married than live together married. And that number has been that way for about almost 10 years now. That number crossed about a decade ago. And but what we're seeing is that that's hampering, the data is in now from that, because it's been going on long enough, that's hampering people's ability to build wealth. And we're also seeing in Brian's numbers that it's affecting I can't tell if it's cause or effect, really, in these numbers, but it's also showing up in these housing numbers. So the percentage of people buying a home that are married is down.
7: Dramatically.
0: But the percentage of people that are married is down.
7: Right. Yep.
0: And so the people that have a double income to buy a home together is down because two singles buying a home together doesn't count like a married couple for the mortgage company.
7: Right. And it's different issues and different underwriting issues. It's more problematic.
0: Yeah, because they're getting themselves into a mess. The mortgage company knows that. Their data on it is bad. Yeah. So,
7: I mean, look at it. In 1960, people under the age of 30, married couples, home ownership rate was 52%. And now, again, less people married, all that kind of stuff. But 2025, the number is 12%. So we've gone from 52% to 12%. And so that's both
0: ends. But in 1960, like 90% of the people living together were married.
7: Yep.
0: Or more.
7: Yeah, for sure.
0: And so it was the 70s that shifted. Thank
8: you. And what's funny is women homeowners
0: are up.
7: Yep.
8: So women are like, listen, I'm not buying crypto and sports betting. Saving for the future.
0: I'm not marrying a crypto, bro. I'm buying a house.
8: Yeah. Yep. I mean, so they're getting in the market.
7: At 2.5 times the rate of single men.
8: 2.5 times the rate.
7: Yeah.
8: Gosh. Yeah. And I wonder from 1960, you know, from even women, women couldn't probably support themselves the way they couldn't even have a checking account.
7: Yep.
0: Could have a checking account, but it wasn't.
8: No, I thought you had to be signed, right? It was 1973 when
0: That's just the ERA, but my mother had a checking account, in the 60s. I remember that distinctly.
8: But didn't it have to be assigned by a man, though?
0: No, absolutely not.
8: ChatGPT.
0: Everything on the internet's not true. Abraham Lincoln said that. So, yeah. All right. Josh is in Washington, D.C. Hey, Josh, how are you?
9: Hey, team. How's it going?
0: Great, man. What's your real estate question for Brian?
9: So I'll start off by saying my wife and I have a pretty good situation, but we want to tackle this the right way and consider all factors, make sure we aren't missing anything.
0: Good for you.
9: We are currently in a rent-to-purchase option agreement dated back in 2024. We got an appraisal in 2024 on the house. That's the set price on the house. We're set to buy it in December 2027. We'll have about 25 to 30% down, ideally, with a good amount of cash left over, emergency fund, and then just left over, decent amount of cash left over.
0: You're awesome, man. Way to go. Freaking unicorn. Excellent.
9: But with this house, the thing is if we do buy it, we're going to want to put some money into it. Uh-huh. Now, we don't really know if we're going to be there that long. It's a really nice home, but with good bones, but we haven't really been able to kind of make it our own home because we don't own it.
0: You don't own it. Yet. Right, that's wise.
9: So given that, you know, we won't be there forever, we're worried, well, quote unquote worried, that if we put some money into it, we pay the mortgage, that, you know, when we go to sell it, we might either not make our money back, given the fact that, you know, most of the payments up front are going to be interest bearing.
0: Okay. Rather than that's fine. So the question is, what renovation will carry its own weight?
7: Yes.
0: That's what you're looking for. You spend money that multiplies itself. So if we spend $100, it raises the value. We got the right thing. If we spend $10,000 on a pool, nobody else has a pool, the pool's now a liability. You devalued the house rather than increase the value of the house because no one else on the street has one. Agreed?
7: Yep. Yeah, look.
8: Is the pool a devaluer?
7: Well, it's devalued. Here's the thing. It could in that situation. Oh. So I would say the pool is the lowest resale upgrade you can make to a house. Average cost for a pool in the United States last year was $72,000. Average resale value, $7,000. So here's the thing. If you're going to put money into a house, here's how it works, right? Paint. Now, not just because I'm a painter's son, but paint is $20 in a can, $2,000 on the walls, right? So paint is good. Kitchens and bathrooms. Women buy houses. Men are just tagging along. My father, the day I got married, said to me, son, I got to tell you some marriage advice. He goes, when your mother and I got married, we made an agreement. I would make all the important decisions, and she would make all the non-important decisions. And I want you to know, in 47 years, I haven't had an important decision to make. So women buy houses, dude. So you buy kitchen
0: and bathrooms.
7: Yep. You paint.
9: How long would you say we would have to live in the house to see some value back, given our structure?
7: Typically, you'll get your money back in 2 years. Typically, you get your money back in 2 years, and the upgrades also add to the speed of the sale. And the speed of the sale, what people don't understand about real estate, the faster you sell a home, the higher the price you get. So, kitchens, bathrooms.
9: We should go ahead and buy the home, or should
7: yes.
9: we?
7: Oh my gosh, yeah.
0: Yes, buy it.
9: Should we purchase a house that's
0: yes.
9: a little bigger?
0: No, you buy that house. You buy that house and get your foot in the door, dude. Yeah. Absolutely. Yeah. But the renovations to quote unquote make it your own, don't make it your own. Fix it up to sell it as if you were an investor. Now, what would an investor do? They're not going to do renovations that don't add more value than the renovation costs. So you ask yourself when we're getting ready to change something, is that something we like? Or is that something that's going to add more value than the cost? Yep. And you can actually talk to a good real estate agent, and they can come by and tell you.
7: Yep.
0: You know, another example typically is because so much is digital now and it is dependent upon pictures and looks is your curb appeal.
8: Uh-huh. And so, and your photographer. I know that sounds silly, but to get
0: a good photographer, landscaping is a big deal.
7: Yes.
0: I mean, if you've got nasty butt landscaping in front of this thing, please expect that to show up in the picture, right? And that's a few dollars and a lot of sweat.
7: Yep.
0: And you can get that right.
7: Yep.
0: And
7: kitchens,
0: that makes
7: bathrooms,
0: it your own.
7: Paint the outside, landscaping, and the garage door. Those are the those all return higher than 100%.
8: Yeah, I've heard this about the garage door.
7: Average garage door is 4 times the resale value.
8: Yes.
7: That, so
8: how funny is that?
7: Hey, why do women wear makeup?
8: So,
7: okay, you know what I'm saying?
0: Like, some barns need paint.
7: Okay, so come
8: no.
7: on, you know.
8: Lord have mercy on my soul.
7: No, so right. I mean, does it make a more appealing? For sure. So
8: some men should probably.
7: Yeah, I've worn makeup.
0: Mm-hmm. I put it on my head so it doesn't shine
8: on
0: camera.
8: I hope that helps, Josh. I don't know if we help.
0: Josh. That's exactly what you do. So think about the things like that. But you know, you want a unique audio system through a home that where no one else in the neighborhood has a unique audio system, you're doing that for you, and you're going to lose money on that.
7: Mm-hmm.
0: You're not going to get the money back out that you spend.
7: Yep.
0: I mean, if you're in a $200,000 home and you want to put in a 60-inch $14,000 Sub-Zero refrigerator, you're not going to get your money back on that one. Because most of the people in that neighborhood haven't seen a Sub-Zero.
7: Yeah.
0: And so, you know, that's what you think about there. And so we're trying to say don't overbuild the neighborhood. Don't but do something that's so unique that that it doesn't play. Brian Buffini, thank you, brother.
7: It's always
8: thank
7: a blast.
8: Brian.
7: Love talking to your folks.
0: Give
8: so
0: a lot
8: fun.
0: Of hope to people. We give a lot of hope to people.
7: I love being part of the best dad-daughter comedy show in America. So... It's
8: well,
7: my favorite.
8: Well, it's like eating dinner with all of us because we always pull out Google. And I will say, 1974, the Equal Credit Opportunity Act was signed, and women on their own could get a checking account.
7: Come on,
8: so,
0: but guess what? But guess what? That wasn't necessary for them to do it. It just required for them to do it.
8: And for them.
0: And so
8: for
0: my mother did
8: saying,
0: have a check.

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2: Not talking trade. I'm Carmen Roberts, Fox News, and that's the problem. The U.S. and Canada are not talking, not negotiating on trade. Prime Minister Mark Carney says Canada would impose a tit-for-tat tariff on the U.S. starting September 8th after the U.S. slapped 50% tariffs on Canadian goods today. Fox's Alex Hogan has more from the White House.
3: The U.S. has announced it will have a 50% tariff on as many as $20 billion worth of Canadian products after these negotiations failed, and that Canada, in response, is imposing these retaliatory tariffs that the Canadian Prime Minister says will begin on September 8th.
4: We were willing to drop our remaining retaliatory tariffs on strategic sectors, particularly steel, aluminum, and autos, if the United States substantially lowered theirs to levels that made it economic for Canadian companies to export to the United States.
3: Now, Carney said that he called off the negotiations, then Canada could not agree to the U.S.'s new terms.
2: That is Fox's Alex Hogan reporting. Fox News has learned that teenage killer Carmelo Anthony will remain behind bars after a Texas judge shut down his bid for a new trial. Anthony's attorneys argued that a dispute with his former defense team kept him from testifying during his murder trial. The judge rejected that argument, leaving Anthony's 35-year prison sentence intact. He was convicted in the fatal stabbing of 17-year-old Austin Metcalf during a high school track meet in Frisco. Anthony is appealing his conviction. Just days after Hurricane Lala battered the Hawaiian Islands, Tropical Storm Moke is closing in on the Big Island, threatening dangerous triple punch of heavy rain, flooding, and damaging winds. National Hurricane Center says Moke has 50-mile-an-hour winds and is about 425 miles southeast of Hilo. Flood watch is in effect for the Big Island. 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
7: That heat's going to be out there for one more day.
8: Temperatures being 30 degrees above average.
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1: Trump didn't endorse him. Joy Leanne asked Ralph Norman how that feels.
2: 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It still doesn't diminish what he's done great for this country, and I'll always be grateful for that. But on this one, I scratch my head, and he's coming for a rally. I'm tempted to go, to be honest with you, but I don't understand why he's doing what he's doing. But that does not overshadow everything good he's done. So I give him all the credit.
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1: And Chris.
0: And we already have Sarah on the line, so no reason to have her wait. Let's get right to the phones. Sarah in New Mexico, you're on Free Talk Live. You're early tonight. What's on your mind?
1: Yeah.
2: Oh, well, you know, sometimes I get lucky. You guys take me on my calls. So my, I am on to call about that representative, former William Stapleton. She got indicted for embezzling ATS tax dollars.
0: William Stapleton?
2: Yeah, William Stapleton, yeah.
0: So yeah, this is a...
2: Representative in the roundhouse.
0: So the full name is Cheryl Williams Stapleton, I see. Yeah. What did she do wrong?
2: Okay, so one of the... She was actually a APS school teacher, and what is that? She had a friend that had an educational, like a computer teaching program, some other state. And then the money went to him, and then the check went to her P.O. box. So she was skimming off like $1 million off of the federal tax dollars that went for education.
0: Wow, that is really crazy, because that seems so obvious that that would get you caught.
1: Well, yeah. But it's interesting that it's stealing tax dollars. So she paid taxes and then she stole money, which included her taxes.
0: She just is stealing really? From other people, and she probably didn't give millions. And, you know,
1: well, I don't know her circumstances.
0: It says that she was charged with 37 federal charges, including money laundering, bribery, and mail fraud. So it's not just.
1: Oh, dear. There were stamps involved, too.
2: Yeah. Well, this is not just a regular representative, because she had the African Performing Arts name, had her name on it for years.
0: Huh.
2: And she was a majority whip or something for the
1: Democrats.
2: She was a House whip for about 15 years. I mean, she was up in our roundhouse for about 25 years. And you know, that's what threw everybody off. And people were saying that they were just kind of letting her get away with this for a while. They were kind of like not reporting her because she was a favored Democrat, you know? So
1: interesting. Well,
0: it is interesting. I think it is a victim and a crime. The victim is just the taxpayers. And thank you for the call, Sarah. It looks like the Albuquerque people expect their tax money to go somewhere. If it's millions of it going in her pockets, you know, that's not fair. That's a victim.
1: Well, it's a second degree of theft.
0: Yeah.
1: I mean, the money's already been stolen from the taxpayers in taxation, and now some representative, and by the way, I love the name Roundhouse. I think every government agency should be in the Roundhouse, and there's cage fights and all kinds of stuff.
0: It's just that real.
1: Yeah, I don't know. I it's disgusting when public figures take advantage of their positions to skim or screw the people even worse, and that's what this is.
0: I'm sure that her friend that it says she conspired with, Joseph Johnson, also is being prosecuted, but this is more focusing on her. It says Stapleton conspired with her longtime friend Joseph Johnson to steal millions in federal money. Prosecutor said she used her position at Albuquerque Public Schools as an educational director to receive $1.2 million in kickbacks. It's like stupid, you know? Like, I feel like that's just, how do you think that isn't going to get caught? Unless, like, they all do it and...
1: They probably do.
0: And they just, like, selectively decided we're not going to let her specifically. Maybe she was getting sloppy. I don't know.
1: And she's a Democrat. And now we have Republicans in charge, so...
0: It says while funneling a total of $3.2 million to Johnson's company, Robotics. Johnson's company had supplied a computer program called CyberQuest to APS. I guess that's Albuquerque Public Schools.
1: Yeah.
0: to help students with math, and Stapleton was responsible for administering those funds. I mean, the type of person who would become a politician is typically somebody who would do immoral things. So,
1: this is true. And
0: go ahead.
1: No, I was, I don't have the article, but I'll try to look for it. But it's about the first company who is putting putting robots in school systems, like Android style robots. But they needed a base model to work off of.
0: Like recently?
1: Yeah. Oh. But the only thing that they could come up with for a base model was like this line of sex robots.
0: Oh my God.
1: So it's a very attractive teacher.
0: Really?
1: Yeah. I'll dig up more on that.
0: Yeah, I definitely need to see more about that. Right now I'm trying to actually put us on like broadcasting live. I forgot to do that on X.
1: Oh.
0: But yeah, usually I could do that while talking to you, but it looks like they changed things up. That's so annoying. I'll just have to tune on the next segment. That really sucks. So another thing we want to talk about is not exactly the same at all and not exactly like a crime as much. Possibly there's somebody that wrote a crime, but I mean, I don't think there's really a victim in plagiarizing. I don't think that you can steal work, but I think that then again, if you're lying to your employer, that could be seen as a victim of your crime of like misrepresenting your work, just like lying to somebody to get a job.
1: Okay.
0: That's like fraud, right? But
1: sure.
0: I don't know. I don't think he was ever going to be charged with fraud. I don't think that's how these things work. But big news this week is the Jason Arday scandal. And we have a bunch of articles about the Jason Arday situation. What have you heard so far about it, Chris?
1: Very little. He killed himself.
0: Yep.
1: There were allegations of, I saw allegations of, you know, plagiarism and all that. And then I saw a lot of video of apparently his supervisors and people in the Cambridge, world talking about what an honor it was to have Jason at Cambridge. And, you know, it's just his stellar, they were so blessed that he, you know, chose to do that. And then his family saying in their statement, you know, all these completely false allegations. So that's what I know. I'm all headlines and
0: I honestly hadn't heard that his family said that it was all lies, but I heard like one of the things he claimed was that he couldn't speak until he was like 12 or something like that. And I saw that like a person that went to school with him when he was younger said that that was not true. But I hadn't seen that his family came out and said it. That's really interesting.
1: Yeah.
0: So let's get into these articles about it. Basically, this guy got a almost instant job in a way that most people have to work up. If you like get a job in Cambridge, you know, I don't know, maybe you're a teacher's aide or something like that. That's probably not a word. Professor's aide. Maybe that's not a job, but you usually
1: adjunct professor at first and then you move up. And
0: exactly. Usually you move up to become a full professor, I think is the term. But this man, Jason Arday, just went straight to being a full professor of one of their apparently most prestigious departments, even. I think it was sociology. And he got there all through lying. And it was kind of like this last lady that her story was just so in your face and like, wow, lady, mm-hmm. You really didn't think that you were ever like anybody was that it was like, ever going to catch up to you.
1: Right.
0: And
1: right.
0: This is the similar situation where he lied about things that could easily be shown to be lies. And then he also plagiarized in very obvious ways. And he also just wasn't even that intelligent to the point that you would think you need to be like good at what you're writing. You know what I mean? You need to be good
1: sure.
0: at the subject matter.
1: Right.
0: But in one of his, like his PhD thesis, I think it was, had a spelling error in the title.
1: Dude, spell check.
0: Exactly.
1: The family had said, quote, "The campaign of misinformation was too much for Jason, who was a gentleman and who always wanted to see the best in everyone. We are in shock to have lost this amazing father, partner, brother, uncle, and son, unquote.
0: I guess I'm kind of burying the lead. He ended up, I thought for sure it was fake when I saw it for the first time yesterday, but he committed suicide.
1: Yeah.
0: It seems like, I'm not saying I thought it would be a joking matter that somebody should make a joke like this at all, because it's not okay, it's messed up, but it just seemed like it was gonna like a joke that someone would make, because people were just like, whoa, what are you even going to do when you get this exposed? Like, there's nothing to do left. This dude's going to totally off himself. That's what they kept saying. Like, you know, the less charitable people on the internet were saying things like that. So when I saw he killed himself, I was really shocked. And to be fair, it just has the, so far, the police are just saying he was found dead. It's not that it was confirmed that he was killed himself, but it's suspected. So, you know, it's possible that he just got murdered in the middle of like this horrible time in his life where he's being exposed to all his lies. But I think the police are saying in England, I think is where it was. It was some place called like, it was such a weird name. I was like, I've never heard that one before. It was like Battersea. Have you ever heard of that?
1: Okay. Southwest London district of Battersea.
0: Hmm. So it's London.
1: England has some of the most screwed up names you can imagine.
0: I know, like Cheshire, Manchester.
1: Oh, I'm not even talking about that. I'm talking blatantly lewd and crude names.
0: Middlesex,
1: towns.
0: I guess.
1: Oh, they have worse than that.
0: Really?
1: Yes.
0: It's weird. Worse than...
1: The answer is yes. If you're going to say any name of any place you've ever heard of, there is some place in England that is absolutely worse.
0: I just like that there's in New Hampshire, there's Bellows Falls, and people like to make fun of it by switching the B and the F.
1: Yeah, that's pretty funny. Of course.
0: That's hilarious. So yesterday, this is actually from The Atlantic, and I had to use archive.ph, so shout out archive.ph to get around the paywall.
1: Firewall.
0: Yep.
1: Paywall.
0: It says, yesterday in London, Jason Arday, the controversy-plagued British academic and author, was found dead. Made famous as the youngest black professor in Cambridge's more than 800-year history, Arday had been dodged by weeks of scrutiny and accusations of plagiarism, fake qualifications, and a fabricated backstory with hard-to-believe details. The thing about it, I think that there's a point here that I've also buried the lead because I was a little distracted by the fact it seems like X has changed the way that you can go live, so now I couldn't easily do that, so I was kind of annoyed. So the main thing that I think we should take out of this is that DEI actually puts, not only does it make society worse because it's like you want the most qualified person to be teaching the next generation of people in this case, doing any job.
1: Yeah.
0: But on top of it, it shows that wokeism isn't actually the philosophy of kindness that they want to pretend it is. In reality, like, it's not kind to let somebody just continuously lie and then end up getting in a position where they embarrass themselves because they weren't qualified and now they're outed like this, all because you want to feel good because you're like, we hired the youngest black professor and he was mute until 11 and he's autistic.
1: Yeah, I just see all those people that, if the story plays out the way it's being told so far, that a lot of woke supporters have his blood on their hands. And it's a harsh thing to say, but if he would have been allowed to just do his job, succeed or fail, based on his merits, and then he probably would have led a very successful life or not.
0: He was PE teacher before this. It's like,
1: right. But if I came in here and, you know, because you don't have a lot of gray haired people on this show, if you came in and said, Chris is absolutely the best co-host we ever have had on Free Talk Live, and he deserves your praise, and just start building me up to something, then that I'm not going to meet.
0: All right, say something.
1: Right.
0: Say something great.
1: I know, but that's the whole thing. You can't like remove all the obstacles to people, or they don't develop and grow. And this is a perfect example. This case, it's tragic.
0: Yeah, it is tragic. I feel bad for the guy because clearly he was mentally unwell in some way. And I've seen people make the argument that like, why do we have to have a name for liars? He's just a liar. He's not mentally unwell. But when you're a liar to the degree where you're lying about like what you ate for breakfast,
1: yeah,
0: that's, there is something wrong with those people, and there is all kinds of issues with them because they ultimately like hate themselves, you know, and they just like can't deal with what the truth is about themselves and their life.
1: And I'm just trying to imagine waking up every day in that position, knowing that your whole, everything that you are is built out of lies.
0: Mm-hmm.
1: And because he knew that every day he woke up, and if he was so delusional that he was able to segregate that part, or psychotic enough that it just doesn't matter to me, mm-hmm, I don't care. There is an element of mental illness to this.
0: Yeah, I always wonder if it's true that people who lie this much, if it's true that they have convinced themselves.
1: I believe their own lies.
0: Yeah.
1: I
0: probably mix, maybe.
1: Yeah, I think people can convince themselves, or at least that the lie is justified. Do you know what I mean? I mean, it's okay for me to lie about this because I was really screwed over or something like that.
0: So I'm just going to
1: stick to this. I don't know. I just, you know, would really prefer to just be honest. That way you don't get your stories mixed up.
0: Yep, that's a good point. And also, it's just not fair to the people that you lie to when you get something out of the lie. So yesterday in London, Jason Arday, the controversy-plagued British academic an author, was found dead. Made famous as the youngest black professor in Cambridge. Sorry, I read this. 800 years of history. That's crazy. It's just like so funny how in America, there's nothing that old at all in America. So
1: certainly not our educational system.
0: It's like ever since I moved to New England, I'll hear somebody from like California be like, this house was built in 1930. And I'm like, wow, my house is 40 years older. But that's like a bigger scale. There's a much bigger scale with America versus like the European things.
1: Yep. Yeah.
0: That are still up, like the Parthenon or whatever. So he had a fabricated backstory with hard to believe details. He claimed to have been mute until 11 and illiterate until 18. Disadvantages that did not deter him from getting a PhD, which he earned by age 30. You can even see the spin in this article. Right. He earned it, really? He claimed, too, that he had suffered from various medical conditions throughout his life, including autism, epilepsy, locked-in syndrome. What? What? That, you know what locked-in is in, like, Gen Z slang?
1: No.
0: Locked-in is like, oh, you gotta lock in, bro. You can't just, like, not do your best at something. He definitely didn't have locked-in syndrome in that way. But it says, known as pseudocoma, is a condition in which a patient is aware but cannot move or communicate verbally due to complete paralysis of nearly all voluntary muscles in their body, except for vertical eye movements and blinking. Holy crap. I feel like, you know, if that's a lie, why wouldn't he think that somebody was going to find out? Okay, so locked-in syndrome is hilarious. Testicular cancer and a brain tumor. He had all those things wrong with him. He was the ultimate victim.
1: Does that explain his haircut?
0: I thought that was like a picture of a woman the first time I saw him. He's like a tall, skinny guy with really long braids, or maybe they're dreads.
1: I've seen that, and I've seen him with all the dreads all bundled up on the back of his head.
0: Like a bun or something?
1: So he looks like, no, it's like something out of the Sixth Element or the Fifth Element.
0: Oh.
1: Something alien.
0: So I was just like zooming up, looking at him, and get back to where I was in the article. So yeah, he had all those things wrong with him. He's the ultimate victim. He was, by his account, a world-class endurance athlete who had racked up a variety of impressive feats, including running 600 miles in 6 days. Something I heard from a YouTuber who had covered this story was that the only person who's done that was a woman. And it took her, like, it was a lot more difficult than the way he said it. Sorry, I wish I remembered the details. But
1: yeah,
0: apparently, like, a man hasn't even done that. So, which sounds a little, like, as I'm saying it, it's like, maybe I got that detail wrong. It sounds a little crazy. I don't know. Maybe women have better endurance and men have better, like, strength. I don't know. And like, speed.
1: Right.
0: We can look that up. I'm definitely not trying to lie for womankind. Get something out of it. like this guy. So then there were his academic accomplishments. Arday was billed as a once-in-a-generation talent whose research in his field, the sociology of education, worthless field, was the best in the world, according to Hillary Crummen, the head of Cambridge's Faculty of Education. He claimed to have received a book advance of $1.4 million in unspecified currency for his memoir, released this week by Simon & Schuster. It was a meteoric rise until it wasn't. So was released, apparently. But why does it say he claimed? So I guess it's just the claim is that he received the book advance, like $1.4 million in unspecified currency to be able to write it.
1: It does make it sound kind of shady.
0: Yeah. $1.4 million. $1.4 million what?
1: But what were his actual, what did he actually lie about? The only thing, I'm just skimming a ibtimes.co.uk article. In his thesis, I guess in looking back at this, a journalist found a 63-page report which detailed he had apparently used, without proper citation, huge chunks from a thesis written in 2009 by another student. Hmm. So he just like verbatim copied that over.
0: Yep.
1: That's the allegation. I don't know if it's true or not, but that's pretty serious. I mean, if you're at that level, like I own a business very close to a university, and those kids be cheating.
0: Oh,
1: I mean, ChatGPT came in when they were like freshmen.
0: One of them that worked there didn't know the...
1: Couldn't make change.
0: Yeah, he didn't know the units, you know, the worth, what each...
1: How much is a nickel worth?
0: Exactly.
1: There's
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7: Albinger, a judge in Collin County, Texas, has denied Carmelo Anthony's motion for a new trial. The 17-year-old was convicted in the fatal stabbing of another teen, Austin Metcalf, during a 2025 track meet. Anthony claimed it was self-defense. Interior Secretary Doug Burgum says data centers can expand tax bases and cut utility costs.
8: The output, the manufactured intelligence, which we need. We need it for education, for healthcare, for defense, for Your all phone. Kinds of breakthrough. Yeah, we need it for everything.
7: Burgum also tells Fox News, though, that the centers really aren't the right fit for every community. Hawaii is bracing for more rough weather, in this case a tropical storm. Mokay is expected to pass by the Big Island less than a week after what was once Hurricane Lala left deadly flooding when it sideswiped the islands. 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
10: 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But that does not overshadow everything good he's done. 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
1: And Chris.
0: And we are now streaming on X again. I mean, Twitter. That's really what it is.
1: Yay.
0: I really don't like to call it X.
1: I really don't.
0: It's such a bad name for any website. Like, just one letter is not a good name for any website, you know?
1: I'd love to have one letter of a website. That would be great.
0: Well, good for you to get it out, I think. But it's like horrible in conversation. Like, you're trying to talk to you're like, blah, blah, blah, about X on X. I just don't think it's good.
1: Well, we spent like, what, 2 decades like cementing the idea of tweeting, which is ridiculously silly thing to say.
0: Yeah.
1: Which I always thought it was. So what do you mean tweet? I mean, it was just... It was sort of cringy.
0: Yeah, when it first came out, it probably was. I don't really remember
1: it. It really was, but, and nobody, I think, really noticed it until I got to X this story, which has a completely different connotation. It just, and so what do people say? They still say tweet.
0: Yep, exactly. It says that Twitter came out July 15th, 2006. Wow, it's earlier than I would have thought, but
1: 20 years.
0: I just seriously don't remember, like, a time where I didn't know where, like, Twitter existed. Not that... Okay.
1: But you would have been, like, 10. What, 2?
0: No, I was 10.
1: I'm just kidding.
0: But I obviously remember times before I was 10, but I don't ever remember being like, oh, this is a new concept. It just, like, grew up with me or something, I guess, so.
1: Yeah.
0: It says it was founded by Jack Dorsey and sent the very first Twitter message a few months earlier on March 21st, 2006. That's weird. I don't get that. Mm-hmm. Anyways... that's not what this show is about or anything.
1: But it is a good thing to, so that everybody has a good solid history of Twitter and X.
0: It's important. And it's not a lie. I wasn't making up a lie. Unless AI was hallucinating, because it literally did that to me yesterday. I don't remember what it even was right now, but I asked some question and then, like, it just seemed wrong and I got the answer elsewhere that it was wrong.
1: Right.
0: And I said, did you just hallucinate that because blah, blah, blah.
1: Right.
0: And it said... thanks for that catch. And I was just like, oh my God. That hadn't happened to me in a while, honestly.
1: I think all AIs are trained to say, whenever you question anything about them, nice catch.
0: Yeah,
1: I get that all the time. It's like, no, I just don't want to have to catch you.
0: This one was Grok this time. But anyways, the reason I brought up lying is because we're talking about the Jason R. Day scandal, the Cambridge full professor who... resigned and then still killed himself after getting a lot of scrutiny over the last, I think it was just a few weeks, because his lies were uncovered.
1: Came up really quick and just you got to see that there was a story developing and then boom.
0: Yeah,
1: he's gone.
0: I heard about him first from the Jolly Heretic. He's a British guy. So, you know, it's kind of British news. So I kind of didn't think it was like that big. And then like the next few days, I'm starting to see it from all kinds of people that I follow on the internet. And I'm like, oh, wow, this is a huge thing. And then it's just like that, he died to the point that I thought it was somebody posting a fake, a lie on Twitter, you know? And, you know, I should say that it hasn't been proven that he killed himself or anything. The police are saying it's likely or something like that, but they have not confirmed that he killed himself, but he is dead, confirmed. Well, on Free Talk Live, you can call 603-283-6160 to get in on the conversation with us. And we have a caller online, so let's go to the phones. We have Dave Ridley in Colorado. Dave Ridley, you're on Free Talk Live. What's on your mind?
2: Some new Free State project publicity.
0: Oh, nice. What is it?
2: Yeah, I haven't been out looking for this, but I just kind of bumped into these two things by accident. First, I guess The Nation has done an article about us.
1: They're really?
2: A pretty large, long established magazine in the United States.
0: First of the Nation is the magazine title or name?
2: It's called The Nation.
1: Yeah.
2: Sort of a left-leaning, but kind of erudite and smart newspaper or magazine, I guess I should say.
0: Okay. What did they
2: say? And I listened. They had an audio version. I listened to that, and then it kept interrupting with ads, and then it kind of cut off, and so I didn't get to hear the whole thing, but it sounded like it was pretty fair.
1: That's surprising.
0: What was the topic about the Free State? Just like what the Free State Project is, and that's it?
2: They were talking about, I guess, the way they put it was kind of like the fight for the soul of New Hampshire over the coming generations now that we're 20 years into this.
1: Got you. Yeah, I think that's a good topic for everyone to cover. I mean, after the Free Staters moved in and completely took over New Hampshire and like freed all the bears and started feeding bears in public schools and all the lies, what do people think? I don't hear so much anti-Free State stuff other from the far right, you know, or left, excuse me.
0: Oh, I had seen this article because they put up a picture of a young Democrat. Oh, wait, it says, okay, yeah, I don't know if she's in the state house, but she's definitely supposed to be a leftist. And then a picture of Sam Farrington, the Republican Free State, or I don't know if he's a Free Stater, to be clear, but he is definitely a Liberty rep in the state house. They put these pictures next to each other and said, 25 years after libertarians began migrating to New Hampshire to consolidate power, young politicians are deciding whether to embrace their vision or resist it. So I guess this other girl on the left, Alice Wade, is anti-Free State. Yeah, so I kept seeing that picture going around. And, you know, of course, Jeremy Kaufman, or maybe it was just LPNH, I don't remember now, had to make it like, whose side do you want to be on, this ugly ginger? Which she's really not. Like, she's just normal looking. Or this handsome young man's side. Whose side do you want to be on? It's so stupid. But, yeah, I did see this going around, but I didn't read the article. What did you get out of it, Ridley?
2: I think the most memorable part is that I think the rep that they are featuring, you know, I guess he was a teenager during COVID. I think it's the same person. I'm not sure. But the first person that they talk about in the article is a 13-year-old riding on his bicycle to get to his school board meeting. And he's 2021 or something like that, and he's there to rail against mask restrictions or something like that because he's a libertarian or whatever. So I thought it was actually a very amusing start to the story.
0: And it was to rail against mask mandates, it says. That's awesome.
2: Yeah. So that's the part that I remember, but the rest I was, you know, eating and doing other things, so I don't remember the whole article.
0: Well, almost any publicity is good publicity, I'd say.
1: Almost.
2: Right.
1: Yeah, I think this is, and I don't think Free Staters should be afraid to talk about this stuff. I mean, like, honestly, let's have an honest conversation about where we're at. It's been 20 years? What was the official start date of the Free State Project? Anybody know that one?
2: I would guess the closest thing to a beginning would be Walter Williams' article in, I can't remember where he wrote it, or maybe he was just talking on Rush Limbaugh's program. Walter Williams was an economist at George Mason University in D.C.
1: I believe
2: one of the most popular, pithy, libertarian-leaning economists in the world.
0: I think he died a couple years ago.
2: Yeah, we lost him, I think, about 5 years ago. It's really sad, but he inspired Jason Sorens to write a more detailed article. I actually heard Williams live on the radio when he very first announced this. I was moving rocks, doing a rock moving project, and like outdoor landscaping thing, and listening to the radio, because that's what you did back in the year 2000 or 2001 or whatever. You didn't have an MP3 player necessarily. And I was just listening to the Limbaugh show, and he mentioned, you know, we need to get all the liberty loving people in the United States together and move to Texas and Louisiana and peaceably take over the legislatures. That's what he said. And that inspired Jason Sorens. I think he was a doctoral student at the time, or maybe a grad student somewhere.
1: I think I've always heard grad student. Yeah.
2: And he took that idea a step further, and he said, actually, what we should do is move to a small state, not two big states, and went into more detail, and he had this 2001 article that took the thing and made it real.
1: Yeah.
0: It says that Jason Sorens wrote that in 2001. But if the question is where were they supposed to start getting here, I don't know, honestly.
2: Well, they didn't vote on a state until 2003.
0: Oh, okay.
2: Yeah, they had a process, a procedure, mission statement, and stuff like that. And it took about 2 years to pick a state. And that's one of the reasons why the Free State Project succeeded, was because Jason didn't try to pick the state. He let it happen with a vote. And so that's why all these Me Too, Move Here projects, not Me Too, but Move Here projects, most of them fail. Everybody just wants you to move to where they are.
0: It is kind of a Me Too project in a way, because it's like, I want that too, without having to do like any of the work or thinking about it. And also, it just wouldn't work because there's just not enough people that are libertarian in the United States to move.
1: It's not like Jason just said, just move and then it'll be done. It's not that at all. There's a lot of blood, sweat, and tears that went into this.
0: Yep. He didn't just like pick a place randomly. Like, they thought it out, and the vote was more based on people putting their vote into the place that they thought had the best chance, not just, oh, this one's right next to me. I mean, I'm sure there was some of that, though. I'm sure.
1: Sure.
0: I'm glad that the Free State Project ended up in New Hampshire. The thing about Wyoming I always think about is like, winters in the desert are also really cold, and everybody would, it's like you'd live in one place and you'd be like, oh, all my friends live in the other place that's like 4 hours away. At least there's not much of that in New Hampshire. Like, the furthest away you are from like any other populated area is like 2 hours.
1: Yeah, you don't have to pack a lunch to go across the state.
0: Yeah. So that's interesting. Did you say that there were two new articles about the Free State Project, Ridley?
2: Yeah, there's also an audio documentary that I have not listened to because it gets fire or behind a paywall or something, or behind a, like set up an account on iTunes or Spotify or somewhere to listen to it. I don't bother with that. I haven't set up an account to listen to it. But this was an audio documentary, and I don't know how many different people they interviewed for it. They interviewed me in 2025. It didn't air until a few weeks ago, I think, or maybe a month or two. And so I haven't heard it yet. They interviewed me for about, I don't know, an hour. And I don't remember everything we talked about now. I recorded it, but I could only record my half of it because I was listening to them through earphones, and they sent me like $100 microphone just to talk to them and everything.
0: Oh,
2: this was a big production. They're the people that do this thing called running from cops. I don't know if you've heard of that.
0: No.
2: And they do, they're pretty high end, but I don't remember what they're called.
0: Did you have to send the microphone back?
2: No, he just said, wow. I have a microphone now.
1: Nice.
0: This is crazy. I Googled running from cops, and the first thing is an AI overview. Running from the police is extremely dangerous, illegal, and drastically escalates a minor situation. That's funny.
1: Oh,
0: but
1: God.
0: The second thing is running from cops podcast. So, interesting.
1: I'll check that out.
2: Their series, it's about manifestos, so they've probably done series about other people's manifestos, but they asked me one thing. They asked me, they were, it was right after the Luigi Mangione assassinated that CEO of a healthcare company.
0: Mm-hmm.
2: And they were saying, well, isn't there a place for violence? It seemed like they were making the devil's advocate case for fighting back against bad government with violence. And so we could talk quite a bit about the history of the research on that stuff, how.
1: Right.
2: There's been a lot of data coming in about how much it hurts a movement when it, tries to shoot at the authorities. And we went into that in detail, but I don't remember everything else. It seemed like a sympathetic interview. They didn't really ask me very many difficult questions or anything like that.
0: Hmm. And did you say that they interviewed multiple people?
2: I got that impression. There is something on Spotify, I think that it was on Spotify, that I found where it does talk about the Free State Project, and it talks about what the people who live there think about it. Maybe that's it. But then again, when they talked to me, they were real focused on manifestos. They want to talk about everybody's manifesto, and they were real interested in Jason Sorens' manifesto.
0: Huh. Okay. I don't know.
2: That's kind of what they said, the 2001 article that we were talking about just now.
0: I could be looking at the wrong podcast named Running From Cops, because I mean, maybe they don't have the word manifesto in all their episode names, but it's like the one-celled amoeba.
1: Yeah, I see that too, but yeah, I don't see Free State Project.
0: Oh, nothing is voluntary when you have handcuffs on. That's another name of one of their shows. Oh no, maybe it is the right one. We could totally check it out. And that's really super awesome of them to send you a $100 mic to be able to interview you. That's awesome. Hopefully yeah, that comes out.
2: They would not send me the audio file that had their half of the interview. Oh. So I couldn't put it all together into one. Couldn't put it all together into one file. And I just have this file of me talking to myself, basically. That's what it sounds like.
0: Well, hopefully they put it out, and then you can just share it with us, and maybe when it comes out, you can call in and let us know.
2: Oh, yeah. Yeah, like I said, it did come out, and I think it's on Spotify, but like I said, I haven't got an account, and I didn't want to bother to sign up to Spotify. So if anyone else has it, then they can find it.
1: Cool.
0: All right, awesome. Anything else for us, Dave?
2: That's all.
0: Thank you for the call, and anyone can get more Dave Ridley at ridleyreport.com. We were talking in the last segment about the Jason R. Day scandal, and man, random, but it's so annoying to me that people are actually falling for the Hunter Biden like propaganda where he's pretending to be a cool guy. It's so annoying.
1: No, he's reinvented himself.
0: No, he's actually just always been so cool. We just didn't know. Oh, dang it. We're so mean to him. No, but
1: oh god,
0: it's a little different. It's not a politician. It's almost as bad. It's a person in mainstream academia, and he got a job as a full professor, which is like a, you know, that's important to point out because most people start off in a lower position and then they work their way up to becoming a full professor in a pretty prestigious department as well.
1: At 37 years old.
0: Yeah, the youngest black, it said the youngest black person, or maybe even youngest black male. So, you know, few specifications there, but he was really young for what he accomplished. But the thing is, like, does the word accomplish actually imply that you did the work yourself? Because he lied and cheated his way to that position. So we already covered how he claimed to have all these illnesses. He claimed to be mute until 11, illiterate till 18, which seriously, I know that they have like stupid definitions for the word illiterate. It's like, they'll be like, oh, that person is illiterate, but that doesn't mean they can't read. It means they can't read above a certain like
1: grade. It literally means you can't read.
0: Yeah, but I
1: hate to pick, but it means you can't read.
0: I agree that that's what the word means. I completely agree. But there's been times where I saw something about somebody, like more people are graduating high school literate, and I've looked into it, maybe even on the show. And it's like, well, they're just defining illiterate as lower than a fifth grade reading level and stuff like that, which is so stupid.
1: Right.
0: Like, that's not what the word means. Like, you should just put not good at reading or whatever. But so if he was truly illiterate until 18, that's impossible for me to believe. I don't believe that any person that isn't like taken care of by their parents or, you know, another guardian of some sort
1: right.
0: could be illiterate and make it to 18 illiterate. Like, I just don't believe that.
1: Well, they can, and we know where they end up, usually on welfare or join the military.
0: But can't
1: or become
0: read at
1: a cop.
0: All. You don't use your phone. You can't go on social media or anything. You have no, and like, it's not that he's, so the other caveat is it's not somebody who's just too retarded to read. It's like he was just disadvantaged.
1: Just disadvantaged. You got to have some sympathy because he is black. You recognize that, right? He has horrible hair. There's two strikes.
0: I don't
1: strikes.
0: Like it either.
1: Right. So,
0: you and know. The thing is, like, that hair on a black woman is nice. It's just that it's
1: on a man.
0: It's on a man, exactly. I've always thought
1: I agree with you on this.
0: Yeah, exactly. That exact hairstyle on a woman is fine. It's not like it's out of this world crazy. It just makes him look like a woman. I don't like it at all. I also don't like, to be absolutely, you know, fair to each side, I don't like that one gay Republican white, he's not even a politician, he's like goes out there and knock door knocks for politicians, and he's white and he has long brown hair. Okay, Ian now has long hair too, but it's different. Ian has like George Harrison hair.
1: And this, there is a difference.
0: This other guy has like down to your butt long hair, and it's just like straight brown hair.
1: Is it long and silky?
0: Yeah, exactly. It looks so gross to me. I don't care if you're gay. It's like, you shouldn't like just try to become a half woman. It's weird. I don't like it.
1: Half woman.
0: By shouldn't, I mean like that's my opinion, sure. But yeah, I don't feel very bad for this guy at all. It says, basically, after all these lies that he was he used in order to get his position as a full professor at Cambridge, it says that last month, Nathan Confess, a former Cambridge researcher who may politely be described as a philosopher with a special interest in race and IQ, who may impolitely be described as a professional racist, published in his newsletter what appeared to be significant evidence of Arday's plagiarism. This month, as it became apparent that much of the Arday legend was most likely just that, the academic became an object of international obsession, especially in British media and on X. He resigned from Cambridge. Do you see how hard it is to like enunciate what I'm saying? Yeah. On X. It's like such a bad name. And if it was like B, any other letter, it would just be so, it's just as bad. Anyways. So he became a subject of international obsession and he resigned from Cambridge last week, though this did not stem the flood of attention. The online hive mind in particular was brutal until the moment of Arday's death, at which point the collective swarm did an about face. What does that mean again? Is that like a change of tone or something?
1: Reverse direction.
0: The same platform that loosed an algorithmically accelerated torrent of abuse is now dominated by kind remembrances and mawkishness. Mawkishness, never heard that. I find the whole pageantry grotesque. What I propose is that the public give Arday a courtesy in death that he was often denied in life. Let's treat him like a person. Come on now. Like that was the article. Now I'm talking. It's like he was treated by like more than a person. He was treated like he was more than a person.
1: Right.
0: Like he was treated like he was this, oh my God, he's incredible. Like he has accomplished things that like we can't even imagine. He's so good. He's best in his field when it wasn't even true.
1: Once in a lifetime. I mean, can you imagine how lucky we are to live at the same time? We occupy the same planet as Jason Arday.
0: Yeah.
1: That was the level of insanity there was. And, you know, they don't say that about me, so.
0: This reminds me of when everything that, quote unquote, the right, or just people who were correct even, were saying about COVID came out to be completely true, like that it was made in a lab and all that stuff. And then the left-wing media was like, you know what, we should actually be given a pass because we didn't know. And it's like you were talking about like killing people for their opinions or at least keeping people from being able to go to the grocery store and stuff just because of their opinions on this. Now you're like, you know what, you guys should forgive us. It's kind of like that. It's like this person clearly is like representative of the left. They're writing for, The Atlantic. And they're like, you know what? It's actually that you guys that were being unkind. No, it's always unkind to let somebody lie their way to the top and not, you know, give them any consequences. It's always unkind.
1: Yeah.
0: It's just the kind thing to do is always to tell people the truth. Like when they're pretending to be anything, you're not being more kind. Even if you just want to, like, okay, I'm not going to point every flaw out in someone else because it's, like, rude. That doesn't make it a kind act.
1: Right.
0: 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You can call 603-283-6160 to get in on the conversation with us. 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Change the subject. It's up to you. It's Free Talk Live. More coming up.
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2: New trial. I'm Daria Albinger, Fox News. A judge in Collin County, Texas, has denied Carmelo Anthony's request for a new trial. 17-year-old was convicted in the 2025 murder of Austin Metcalf, student from Arrival High School. It happened during a track meet. Anthony says he acted in self-defense. President Trump is making changes in relations with North and South Korea.
3: The Pentagon confirmed Wednesday the annual U.S.-South Korea military exercises will end 6 days early, following the president's order to substantially scale them back. The president has called the exercises costly and cited his personal relationship with Kim Jong-un.
4: The fact that I get along with him, that's a good thing, not a bad thing. He has 57 very powerful nuclear weapons.
3: The president also linked his decision to South Korea's refusal to support the U.S. effort against Iran. Seoul is now suggesting it could become involved in the Middle East if it means shoring up American military support back home. North Korea said Wednesday it still sees the scaled-back drills as a provocation and denied any contact between Trump and Kim.
2: That's Fox's Rich Edson. Tensions continue over the Strait of Hormuz. Fox's Jonathan Hunt in Tel Aviv.
5: Iran's leaders are issuing new statements hinting at what they claim will be a new post-war order in the Gulf, which could leave the U.S. sidelined. Iran's parliamentary speaker, Mohammad Ghalibaf, writing on X, quote, "We've received numerous messages from neighboring countries about shaping new security arrangements and economic cooperation in the region. The United States put the security of every single one of its allies at such risk through bullying and pure disregard for their interests for the sake of Israel." But the president, Masoud Pezeshkian, for instance, said that it might be time to, quote, end the war.
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